0: carry out our responsibility to protect the president of the United States.
1: FBI Special Agent Matt McCool. There will be a watch parties at Bryant Park, about 10 blocks north, and in Central Park. Vice President J.D. Vance says he does not assume anyone is acting in good faith as Iran and Israel pause their strikes if they try to work out a peace deal.
2: We're going to take the attitude of accomplish the president's mission, but verify over the long term that the Iranians are keeping their end of the bargain. It's a tall order, but it's one that the president has put us in a good position to achieve.
1: On Fox's Jesse Waters Primetime, the entire interview airs this hour on Fox News Channel. The defense has rested in the case of a fatal stabbing of a teenager at a track meet in Texas.
3: Carmelo Anthony's accused of stabbing Austin Metcalf to death at a track and field championship event in Frisco, Texas last year. Both were 17 and in high school when it happened last April. While the prosecution rested over the weekend after presenting several witnesses, Anthony's defense rested after just one day. One defense witness who knew both Anthony and Metcalf said on cross-examination by the prosecution that he believed Anthony was in the wrong, that he provoked the confrontation. Witnesses said Metcalf told Anthony to leave his school team's tent, and Anthony said, "You will have to move me," while reaching into a backpack. Witnesses said Metcalf pushed Anthony, who then stabbed him.
1: Fox's Jessica Rosenthal. If convicted, Anthony faces a minimum of 5 years in prison. And the Associated Press is projecting that Nithya Raman has advanced in November's runoff in the Los Angeles mayor's race. 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
1: A growing number of medical schools and organizations signing a pledge to increase nutrition requirements in their curriculum.
16: Several medical school accreditors and medical organizations are pledging to incorporate at least 40 hours of nutrition education in their graduation requirements as part of a push from the Department of Health and Human Services.
17: It will shape what students learn, what physicians master, what licensing boards assess, and ultimately how patients receive care.
16: HHS Secretary Robert F. Kennedy Jr. says 19 additional medical schools are also signing on to the Nutrition Education Pledge. Kennedy says to improve health outcomes, medical schools must continue improving emerging science about nutrition. In Washington, Jared Halpern, Fox News.
1: The head of the World Health Organization says a closed border should reopen despite the spread of Ebola.
18: Uganda temporarily shut its border with the Democratic Republic of Congo last month in an attempt to limit the spread of Ebola. The DRC is where the current outbreak is most prevalent, with more than 500 recorded infections. Uganda has reported 19 confirmed cases. World Health Organization Director General Tedros Adhanom Ghebreyesus is visiting Uganda. Speaking at an Ebola isolation unit, he told reporters while the initial decision to close the border was sound, blanket travel restrictions don't work. The WHO has declared the outbreak a public health emergency of international concern. Jonathan Savage, Fox News.
1: Reality TV stars Todd and Julie Chrisley are suing one of their former defense attorneys, accusing him of legal malpractice, claiming it led to their imprisonment and damaged their reputations. The couple was convicted in 2022 on charges including bank fraud and tax evasion. Todd Chrisley received a 12-year sentence. Julie Chrisley got 7 years. Both were pardoned by President Trump. I'm Lee Silasera. This is Fox News.
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10: For the channel forecast for the Midlands, rain chances fairly low for the top of this week. Temperatures high, and so is the humidity. I think our storm chances kind of come back for the weekend ahead, Saturday and Sunday. Some thunderstorms both days. 70 degrees tonight, just an isolated thundershower. Isolated thundershower at most. Tuesday, Wednesday, with highs near 90, lows near 70. I'm meteorologist Scott Lauriemore at the Weather Channel.
11: He's here. He's here. Now, broadcasting from the underground command post, deep in the bowels of a hidden bunker, somewhere under the brick and steel of a nondescript building, we've once again made contact with our leader, Mark Levin.

0: 877-381-3811. Yeah, my mouth broke. Thanks for being here. You know, folks, hope you had a good weekend. I speak the truth to you. You're like a big family to me, and I let the chips fall where they may. Sometimes they fall in places you like. Sometimes they fall in places you may not like. I don't know why the President of the United States feels the need to keep going to left-wing reporters and talking about confidential conversations he has with the Prime Minister of Israel. And I don't know why he keeps bashing the Prime Minister of Israel, who's trying to protect his country and his own people. Just a few weeks ago, their fighter jets were fighting right alongside ours. The Mossad was working with the CIA. And, of course, the Prime Minister was working with the President in what was a spectacular military operation. I know the President is deeply desperate for a deal. The Iranians know he's deeply desperate for a deal. The whole world knows he's deeply desperate for a deal. Got it. But the problem is the state of Israel is in the neighborhood. And when Hezbollah is shooting thousands of missiles into the state of Israel and tens of thousands of drones since the ceasefire 9 weeks ago on April 8th, and Israel's told it can only fight a defensive war, and Israel's told to stay away from Beirut, even though the head of the snake is right outside of Beirut. And even after signing a so-called peace deal with the Lebanese government, which is a government that wants peace with Israel but has nothing to do with Hezbollah and cannot control Hezbollah. And then when they fight to push Hezbollah back, because they've now had to depopulate the northern part of the country, it's a tiny country. I want you to think of New Jersey, and the top 20-25% of New Jersey has to be pushed back. Hundreds of thousands of people depopulated. And then they're told they can only fight so much to stop it. The hypocrisy of our country that wouldn't put up with it in the treatment of that country is ridiculous. In fact, we don't ask any other country to do that. None. So why the constant beating up of Netanyahu? He wants to defeat the regime in Iran. We do not. We've decided not. We've decided, at least for now, maybe next week it'll change, we're not going to use our military to enforce anything except if they take action against us. So obviously if you're the Israelis and they're firing weapons into your country and you want to take action, we would do exactly the same thing, would we not? Even more. So Iran's figured this out. So they fired 11 ballistic missiles into Israel. Ballistic missiles that can blow a city block off the face of the earth. The size of school buses. Each one carries 2,000 pounds. So Israel prepares to fight back, and they get a call telling them they shouldn't. But if they do, to be very limited about it. So they go in and they hammer the hell out of them. And they want to finish the job, but they're pulled back by us. They're told, no, you come back. You want to be alone? You want to be the only ones? We didn't do anything much to support their effort. In fact, there was an announcement from the White House last night saying we had nothing to do with this. Our military is not involved. And I commented, well, that's nothing to be proud of. They were fighting alongside of us when we asked them to join us in our effort. And, of course, Iran sees all this. But most of all, you know who else sees all this, Mr. Producer? Communist China. And what do you think Communist China's taken away from this? You think they're more or less worried about us should they invade Taiwan? What do you think? Seriously. I don't know why we beat up on an ally like this after praising them and embracing them and supporting them. Now, that said, a lot of you are thinking this way. Like, what's going on? Tyrus on Fox on the 5. I've only talked to him once, I think, for a book interview, Mr. Producer. We've had him on. Very nice man. Actually, really sharp. And about an hour ago on Fox the Five, he said this. Cut 21. Go.
1: I think Iran is, they're counting us to be like the America they've had dealt with for decades. They're looking at how Afghanistan, well, maybe when America leaves, they'll leave us tanks and helicopters too. We just have to wait this out. I think a lot of, in America, it's easy for us to say, oh, this, what's going on over there is, but the people who live in Israel, this is their front yard and their backyard. Yeah. And they see, and it's hard to hold it against them and their government against them. Like, they can finally end this. Iran's best friend in this whole situation is President Trump. Because he's the only one consistently saying, hey, we're going to come to the table. And Iran shoots at a ship. Okay, cool. We'll just blow up the guys who did it, but we're still willing to be at the table. If President Trump said, you know what, Israel and a lot of the Kuwait and a lot of the places that Iran fired at, he said, you know what, you guys handle it, there would be no more Iran. It would be completely, Iran's best friend in this situation is the United States, because they're the only one who can say to Israel right now, it's like, hey, stop firing. And that's a lot to ask a country after, forget just October 7th, look, forget the national, worldwide campaign against them. This type of stuff we've seen in our, here in America and our college campus all around the world. So I sympathize with Israel's need to want to be safe and free. And for us, we sit on the other side of the ocean going, well, this needs to stop. So Iran, if you have any brains left in, what did you call them again?
2: The gay Ayatollah.
1: The gay Ayatollah. You know, you know, maybe it's time to put on those dance shoes and go out and serenade and call the president and get it done. Because if the president walks away from this, it's not going to be like Afghanistan.
3: Right.
1: Israel's coming, and hell's coming with him.
0: And so when the president did an interview on television in Israel maybe an hour or two ago, and it was pretty rough on the prime minister there, who's up for election in October, so it's very unhelpful to him. And they'll be sorry about any of these other candidates who are elected. I can trust you on that one. Trust me on that. And he said, if Israel, you know, basically if they don't do what I tell them to do, they're going to be left alone fighting Iran. They will whip Iran's ass. And they want to destroy that regime. And they will fund, finally, give arms to the people in Iran. They won't give a damn what Turkey and Erdogan has to say about it. Here's the interesting thing that they're not reporting really on any news outlet. The Iranian people, the Lebanese people, and the Israeli people are of one. They are united against this regime. The Israeli people want this regime defeated. The Persian people want this regime defeated. The Lebanese people want this regime and Hezbollah defeated. Tens of millions of people. The lifeline will be whatever deal we come up with, because that deal, after the president leaves, will not be enforceable. It just won't. It just won't. So Axios and this guy, Barak Ravid. Barak Ravid is an Israeli who worked for two of the worst publications in Israel, couldn't hold his jobs there, goes to Axios, and this is the guy that receives the leaks, I guess from the Oval Office or people around the president, and who the president talks to all the time to put that information out. And you'll notice that Netanyahu hasn't gone to the press about any of the conversations. Moreover, I'm not aware that conversations our president has with any other head of state winds up being discussed in the media. I really have not seen it, but I've seen these things before, these efforts, these campaigns to diminish, to reduce, and I don't think Netanyahu is going to be pushed into submission. He can't. The stakes are way too high for exactly the reasons Tyrus said. Tyrus is right, and a lot of you have been calling here saying exactly the same thing. And online, putting aside the bots and the Jew haters and the rest, a lot of people are saying the same thing. This is not helping us. This is not helping us with Iran. It's not going to help us with a deal. In fact, what Israel did yesterday, if it's a deal the president is seeking, it certainly is, they helped on the deal. Because they're the only enforcers are in the Middle East dealing with Iran and Hezbollah. All right. Liberty's Voice today Cut two, Mr. Producer. Cut two. Go.
2: I'm a very big Churchill fan, and we all should be. He's one of the greatest leaders in the history of the world. He had a lot of differences with FDR, and then later, after FDR died, with Truman. And it basically came down to this during the negotiation toward the end of World War II and at the end of World War II. He said that you cannot trust Stalin. He's a killer. He's a communist who wants to conquer as much of the earth as he can, including Eastern Europe. In fact, Churchill said he already has his troops there and he won't remove them in some of these countries. No, says FDR, we can work this out. Then Truman, he meets with Truman, and Truman's main goal is what? To get out of Europe. End the war, get out of Europe. What did Stalin do? He put in phony governments with phony elections where they resisted like in Hungary. The tanks rolled in and they just took them over. Churchill, in many ways, is Netanyahu and what they're dealing with in the Middle East.
0: You see, in the Middle East, including in Israel, if the price of a gallon of gasoline goes up 70 cents or a dollar and so forth, that's a slight inconvenience, a temporary inconvenience all the way in the United States. With Israelis, that cannot be the controlling factor over life and death. It cannot be the controlling factor. One more clip from today's Liberty's Voice. You can get it on Rumble and YouTube. Cut one, go.
2: Why don't we think about 2 or 3 weeks of our beautiful bombers and our beautiful bombs and our jet fighters and everything and whatever we can. We target what we feel needs to be targeted and blow them the hell off the face of the earth. Mostly their SS, the IRGC. Do everything we can in that truncated period of time. Heavily hammer, hammer, hammer, hammer. And then say, okay, Israel and any Arab country, do as you wish. And I believe the Israeli military would take care of that regime and remove it. Because they do want to arm the people there. They do want to do what has to be done. And if they have to send troops in there, they will send troops in there.
0: See, I don't think it's a threat to Israel when you say you may have to take on Iran alone. I don't think it's a threat to them at all. I think it's part of their wish list, quite frankly. It's now the Arabs who are more worried, but not the Israelis. I'll be right back.
3: Mark Levin.
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0: news is it's the Arab countries, Turkey, and Pakistan. They want us, it's not all the Arab countries, it's certain of the Arab countries. Turkey and Pakistan that want us to prevent Israel from wiping out the Iranian regime. And not Israel. That's the truth. So, there we go. All right. Let's see here. President has a red line, though, when it comes to Iran. He told Meet the Depressed. Before he rightly walked out on that, that Kristen Welker is a disgrace and a disaster. To invite the president like that and basically to act like you're some kind of a Democrat operative. We'll get into that more in a little bit. I already posted on it, but listen to this. Cut three, go.
1: I want to know what your red line is. What would trigger you to restart military action? Would it be Iran killing more American citizens?
2: Well, certainly that would be something that I would think about very seriously. But my red line would be if I think I wasn't going to make a deal or if I wasn't going to make a deal fast enough. So we're having very good negotiations with the people that are leading the country now. It's the third group that we've been dealing with. And they are different, and you could say it's regime change, actually, because these are very different people. I find them to be more rational, very smart.
0: See, I don't get that. More rational, what does that mean? They're firing missiles, they're attacking the Arab countries, they're attacking Israel, they're supporting Hezbollah to attack Israel, to attack the people in Lebanon. I'm not sure I understand what that means. Moderate ceasefire. I don't know what that means either. Go ahead.
2: I don't want the names, but you know who they are. I mean, they're leaders. They're respected. Respected by the people that have to respect them. They are calling the shots. We know that because we see it through various tests.
0: Now, I'm going to tell you something. In the book I wrote on freedom of the press, there was a long interview that Ben Rhodes, he was the deputy national security advisor, but very much the point of the spear in negotiating the Obama nuclear deal with Iran. He was bragging about the fact how they gave talking points to the press and controlled the press. And the core issue was to convince them that the president of Iran was a moderate, as opposed to the IRGC, which is the hardliners. And that we either make a deal now with this moderate president of Iran, where the hardliners are going to take over. He said it was a complete farce. There were no moderates. There were no moderates. He sold that bill of goods to the American people. I have it in my book. Unfreedom of the Press is one of the great scams in media history. Now we're being told about moderates versus hardliners. They're all hardliners. Moderates don't get to live. They don't survive. That's a fantasy. That's performative art on the side of the Iranians. They're all hardliners. 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
1: By the way, all this might cost Netanyahu his re-election in October, because the Israeli people want Hezbollah stopped and they want Iran defeated. They're tired of running to these bunkers. They're tired of their young sons and daughters being killed in war. They see that Iran is on its back. And they don't understand what all this talk is about a deal. And so this could cost Netanyahu his prime ministership. There are people in our government who want him to lose. They feel it's easier to deal with leftists and left-wingers who have more approval by Saudi Arabia and Qatar and countries like that. The UAE is a little country, an Arab country, but it's very smart. Because it realizes that when we, the United States, eventually leave that area, at least most of our military, Israel is going to be the only country that can help defend them. It's not going to be any of the other Arab countries. And defend them against who? Not just Iran, but Turkey now. Turkey, Erdogan. Turkey has some kind of in over in our government over there. I don't know what the hell to think, what's going on with that. But the report said that he's the one who opposed arming the Kurds, who he hates. And so the Kurds weren't armed. There's all kinds of reports about this out there. I'm just telling you. So there's all kinds of things going on there. But, you know, the UAE wants to protect its people, too. And so it's been working with Israel, according to published reports. I don't have any inside information from anybody. Israel has provided them with some air defense systems, with some additional technologies and so forth and so on. And the UAE is part of the Abraham Accords. And you'll notice the president's not really pressuring the Arab countries, other than a few statements here and there, to join the Abraham Accords, and not another one has. Not one. So I think Israel, since 1948, has been through this sort of thing where they're about to defeat an enemy and they're pulled back. They're about to defeat an enemy and they're pulled back, and they're pulled back, and they're pulled back again. There's not another country on the face of the earth that has to deal with this. And I suspect this is also why Netanyahu and the population there want independence and would rather have a partnership and have very little reliance on us or anybody else, because they know one day the Democrats are going to take over, and what a disaster that will be for them. So they're building alliances with India, with, believe it or not, Germany, with Greece. They're building alliances again with the UAE and some of the smaller Arab countries behind the scenes. They're building alliances with Argentina, who has a great president there. They're building alliances with other countries where they can build alliances. They are now the third biggest seller of military hardware where in the world. We're number one, China's number two, they're number three. Because their technological advances are second to none. Whether it's lasers, whether it's taking our brand new F-35s and improving them, and then giving that technology to us, whether it's the Iron Dome and providing that technology to us, and so forth and so on. They just are so focused on this because they have to be. Their backs are against the wall. And so they're going to build alliances with other countries. That's clear that's what they're doing. And then so you're going to have people like Third Reich Bannon, traitor Tucker Carlson, Marjorie Traitor Gangrene, Thomas Messy. You're going to have people like this. They're going to celebrate it, celebrate it, and celebrate it. And one day they're going to wake up. And Israel will be working with other countries, not so much with us. Because they have to. Do I like it? No. Do I want that to happen? Absolutely not. Absolutely not. But you can't have phone calls with the prime minister and then run to the press. I warned him this. I told him that. I told him that. I mean, it's... We don't have that kind of thing happen with Xi. He's an enemy. We don't have that kind of thing happen with Putin. We don't have that kind of thing happen with Qatar, Saudi Arabia, do we? Or am I missing something, Mr. Badoos? Never. So this is the beatdown, this is the berating, this is the effort to get capitulation, but he can't get capitulation. To a point he can, but he can't completely because they have to defend themselves. I told you, I call it as I see it. I hope you watched my Fox shows over the weekend. Just pointing out what's taking place. I love the president. He's a friend of ours, very, very good friend of ours. I appreciate everything he's doing and trying to do. I really do. I really do. But my first responsibility is to you. And a responsibility to him to tell him what I think. What I say in private, I say in public, and vice versa. That's what I do. I'm not a head of state. It's not a confidential discussion. It is what it is. To the extent I have confidential discussions, I don't repeat them. I certainly don't call in the press to discuss them. That's a fact. All right. Let's keep going. Cut four. Go.
2: When you were campaigning, you said you would rip up the Iran nuclear deal, but negotiate a better deal. Why didn't you negotiate a better deal at the time? Because after it was ripped up, there weren't guardrails, and they escalated their production of enriched uranium.
3: Excuse me. It takes years to do these things. These people have been fighting for 47 years. They've been killing Americans. They've been taking off their legs and their arm, and their faces have been hurt.
1: Now, that's
3: so
1: an
3: bad.
1: Important point, isn't it? So I do think that we'd at least let the Israelis do more damage to them than not. Go ahead.
3: I'm moving very fast. I'm into 3 months. You know, Vietnam lasted 19 years. I'm into my third month, and all I do is say, whoa, when are you going to win? If I were a Democrat, nobody would be talking that way, but it doesn't matter to me. I've gotten so used to it. Look, we have totally destroyed their military. They have some missiles left. They have some drones left.
2: Do you know how many missiles?
3: They have burned, yes, exactly.
2: How many?
3: I don't want to tell you.
2: Can you give me a ballpark?
3: They have some left. I know almost to the number, and we know where they are, too. And we know where their drones are, and we know where their drone factories are. Most of the drone factories have been knocked out. Most of the launching pads have been knocked out, and most of the missile manufacturing areas have been knocked out. But they still have capacity. They have some missiles. They have some drones. I would say, percentage-wise, maybe 21-22% of their missiles. It's a lot of missiles, but it's not what it was when we first attacked.
1: Mm-hmm. When we first attacked, who's we, Mr. Producer? Us and the Israelis, right? Both. Here is Netanyahu today at a press conference. He's never disrespectful to our country. He's never disrespectful to the president. He's very much a class act. Cut five, go.
4: Currently, the fire on this front is held because after we struck the terror regime in Tehran, it ceased attacking us. Should the terror regime make the mistake of attacking us again, we will respond with force because Israel has the full right to self-defense, and we will exercise it as much as necessary.
1: Can you imagine being him under enormous pressure? Not only do you have to deal with that enemy, you have to deal... The president is going to get on the phone and say, what are you doing? Trying to get a deal. You say, I'm trying to protect my country and my people. That's what I'm trying to do. General Jack Keane, who's really one of the best of the best, given his experience and his background, a retired four-star Army general, vice chairman of the Joint Chiefs years ago. Cut six. Go.
5: Yeah, well, certainly, when the Iranians fired 11 ballistic missiles into Israel... That was a development since the April 8th general ceasefire. And certainly from Israel's perspective, any one of those missiles, if it penetrated, could kill hundreds of people. So there's no way that they can accept something like that. And they obviously retaliated in kind. But when you draw back from this, we went to a general ceasefire on April the 8th. And who has been violating that ceasefire? You've been reporting on it. Iran began, but violations right there in the Straits of Hormuz. Fast boats, drones, interfering with traffic. We have defeated every single one of those. And then on April the 17th, specific ceasefire between Hezbollah and Israel in Lebanon. And who has been violating that ceasefire? Iran. Over 2,000 rockets and drones fired into northern Israel. Towns and villages evacuated, over 300 people wounded as a result of that. I've read the terms of the April 17th agreement. It's specified in the terms that Israel both sides can exercise offensive capability only when an attack is planned, it's imminent, or it's in execution. And what Iran, Israel has been doing, those attacks have been in execution, and they've been imminent, and they've been firing back at them from a defensive position. And then they couldn't stop them. So they said, we do have the authority to attack because they're planning them. Where are they planning it from? Southern Beirut Operational Headquarters. They attack Southern Beirut Operational Headquarters as a result of that, which is permissible in the terms of the agreement. And as a result of that, Iran fired those 11 mm-hmm. ballistic missiles.
1: I've been watching reports on this, so-called news reports, where they say Israel hit Hezbollah in Beirut, Iran responded. That's not what happened. Hezbollah's been attacking Israel. Israel responded by going after the head of the snake outside, right outside of Beirut. Then Iran fired the ballistic missiles because they feel now that they're able to do these kinds of things because we will step in and say, stop fighting, stop having fun, cut it out, that's enough, we're trying to make a deal, we're 3 minutes away from a deal, don't keep doing this, you know, so forth and so on. And so this is where Netanyahu said, I'm going to do what I got to do. And this is when we said, well, just don't do it too hard. It's all kind of crazy. I'll be right back.
0: Mark Levin.
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federal level, he was pardoned by the president as an act of compassion. But at the state level, he pled guilty. He pled guilty to defrauding all these people. And he's so seedy. He's such a sleazeball. He's got all these videos with Epstein, and he won't release them. Why? Why hasn't anybody demanded them? Why hasn't Thomas Messy demanded them? Why hasn't Marjorie Trotsky Gangrene? Why hasn't Congresswoman Luna? Why haven't the all Epstein, let's get the Epstein information out crowd, demanded any of it from Third Reich bloated Bannon? It just shocks me how he gets away with this. And then, of course, there are others. But does anybody take any of them seriously anymore? I mean, they're rooting for Iran, right? They don't want Israel to defend itself. They don't want us in any alliance with Israel. They cheer it when the missiles come in. You know, you got Owens over in Moscow, and of course Tucker was over in Moscow. They're all rooting for Qatar. They're all trashing Christianity and Judaism and Americanism, building up these foreign potentates and Sharia law and Islamism and all the rest. Does anybody take them seriously anymore? I'm just curious. I don't think so. You know who I take seriously? You know who I think is a great man and a great hero? John Hagee. Pastor John Hagee and Hagee Ministries that promotes faith and Americanism and above all else, God. 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You know, Pastor Hagee, such a gentleman, such a decent person. Remember, we had a conversation once. He said, you know, we Christians believe the return of Jesus, our Messiah, will be, you know, the time at which the world will be saved and so forth and so on. And he said, and you Jews believe in a Messiah too, but it's not Jesus. And you know what he said, Rich? Well, one of us will be proven wrong and one of us will be proven right. That's the kind of man this is. That's why my wife Julie and I call him our pastor. We're Jewish, but we really adore the man. And this is why we talk about Judeo-Christian values and beliefs, where we stand shoulder to shoulder. And Hagee Ministries has also created Christians United for Israel over 2 decades ago with 11 million members. And he has given sermon after sermon, and they're all on the internet if you want to look, too. They're messaging. And he says Christianity wouldn't exist without Judaism because there would be no Jesus. There'd be no apostles. He says the reason there's a Bible with an Old Testament and a New Testament is because of the connection between the two. Now, obviously, Jews believe in the Torah, the Old Testament. But the point is this. This is why Jews and Christians get along so well. Most of them. Most of us. Our Holy Land is essentially the same place, right?

Israel is defending the Holy Land tonight against the Islamist hordes. We're trying to destroy Israel in order to destroy the Holy Land. Why do you think they're doing this? It's not just the Jews per se. It's to destroy the history of the Jews and the history of Christianity. There are almost no Christians left in the Middle East. The only Jews who are left, pretty much, in the state of Israel. It's an amazing thing. There were no Muslims. For thousands of years, when the Jews populated the Holy Land, there were no Muslims when the Christians first populated the Holy Land. Now there's almost no Christians in the entirety of the Middle East, and almost no Jews in the entirety of the Middle East. You have this tiny little country the size of New Jersey, surrounded by these massive countries with hundreds of millions of people. And if Israel would only give half of its country up to the Palestinians, we'd have peace in our time. Nobody believes that now. Nobody. Nobody. And there is no damn way in hell that a people that have lasted almost 4,000 years and been through pogroms, the Inquisitions, the Holocaust, October 7th, aren't going to defend themselves, no matter who pressures them not to. It's simply not going to happen. Nor should it. I'll be right back.

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2: Advances. I'm Lisa Lacerra, Fox News. Progressive Los Angeles City Council Mayor Lethia Rahman has claimed the second spot in the runoff for mayor.
3: The 44-year-old will face fellow Democrat incumbent Karen Bass, a 72-year-old former congresswoman who was first elected L.A. mayor in 2022. But Bass has faced a string of backlash over last year's deadly wildfires. A rep for Bass saying in a statement, a campaign against Nithya Rahman, who allows encampments near schools and cuts the police force, is one Mayor Bass looks forward to winning.
2: Fox's Christian Goodwin in L.A. Republican Spencer Pratt, who gained a lot of attention after attacking Mayor Bass's response to the L.A. fires, is out of the running. Israel and Iran appear to pause strikes after a weekend of battle.
4: But it's unclear if the fighting will stop for good. Iranian leaders have said any deals they make will be contingent on an end to fighting in southern Lebanon between Israel and Hezbollah. But today, the IDF continued their campaign in southern Lebanon against Iranian-backed Hezbollah, which has been launching rockets into northern Israel.
2: Fox's Max Gordon in Dubai. This comes as President Trump and Israeli Prime Minister Benjamin Netanyahu appear to be at odds over the conflict, with President Trump saying Israel could end up fighting alone if it goes back to the war with Iran. And President Trump wants the Senate to confirm his acting attorney general to the cabinet on a permanent basis.
5: The White House has officially sent the Senate the nomination of Todd Blanche to be Attorney General. Blanche has been the acting AG since early April, following the resignation of former Attorney General Pam Bondi. Blanche was confirmed as the Deputy Attorney General last year, largely along party lines. Since his elevation, he has defended a Justice Department settlement that would have established an anti-weaponization compensation fund that has been put on hold amid bipartisan backlash.
2: Fox's Jared Halpern in Washington. 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
2: A court appearance for the soldier accused of using insider information about Venezuela to make money on prediction markets.
13: In April, Gannon Ken Van Dyke pled not guilty to charges he used his knowledge as an Army soldier about U.S. action in Venezuela to place bets on Polymarket. Today, he appeared in court for a pretrial hearing at which future court dates were set up. Van Dyke is accused of using the prediction betting platform Polymarket to make more than $400,000 over the arrest of Venezuela's leader, Nicolas Maduro. Outside court, Van Dyke's attorney said his client did not have a say over the events that happened and that only the president did. Van Dyke's accused of violating non-disclosure agreements he signed in the Army to violate the Commodity Exchange Act, commit wire fraud, and one count of unlawful monetary transaction. Jessica Rosenthal, Fox News.
2: Nearly a year after his death, the Clearwater, Florida Police Department has found Hulk Hogan died of natural causes. The department releasing a 70-page report on Hogan's death, saying there's no evidence to indicate any criminal wrongdoing related to his death. An emergency response in Texas after more flesh-eating screwworm flies have been discovered, threatening a multi-billion dollar cattle industry.
14: Texas Governor Greg Abbott activating the state's Emergency Operations Center and mobilizing multiple agencies to combat the reemergence of the New World screwworm, a highly destructive livestock pest not seen since the 1960s. With now four confirmed cases in about a week, hundreds of miles apart in Texas. According to the USDA, the screwworm, a parasitic fly, is dangerous because, unlike other flies, its larvae or maggots eat live flesh, which could threaten the nation's cattle industry. The state urging Texas ranchers and residents to inspect their animals daily. Jeff Manasso, Fox News.
2: Wall Street, some stocks recovered part of last week's losses. The Dow lost 80, the Nasdaq up 220, the S&P plus 21. I'm Lee Silasara. This is Fox News.
15: Hey, everybody, it's Matt from Game Day in the Carolinas. 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
18: Weather Channel forecast for the Midlands. Rain chances fairly low for the top of this week. Temperatures high, and so is the humidity. I think our storm chances kind of come back for the weekend ahead, Saturday and Sunday. Some thunderstorms both days. 70 degrees tonight, just an isolated thundershower. Isolated thundershower at most. Tuesday, Wednesday with highs near 90, lows near 70. I'm meteorologist Scott Lauriemore at the Weather Channel.
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20: Are you still having fun out there, are you?
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20: What is the series right now?
21: 2-0? They're unstoppable. They're a juggernaut. Are the Knicks, really. They are just blasting through every team they play, and I think it'll continue. And good for them. San Antonio, those guys wouldn't even acknowledge the national anthem. Remember that, Rich? Did you see that? I hope the Knicks players do. Do we know if they do or not? I don't know. But I saw what the Spurs players did, and I said, you know what? Screw those guys. I'm rooting for the Knicks. Even though I'm a 76ers guy from years ago, I'll root for the people in my division anyway. It's funny. I haven't lived in Philadelphia since I was, 23 years old. I'm in my 60s now, but you still feel that way, an allegiance. Not toward to the city in which you were born. Even though there are a bunch of nuts are running that city, absolute head case is very sick. Sick as they come. Oh, yeah. Well, there's so much more here. this battle that the president had with Meet the Depressed, the president was 100% right, as I've explained online. Really quite obnoxious. And so let's start this. Cut eight, go.
10: This $1.8 billion so-called anti-weaponization fund, it was going to compensate people who say the federal government weaponized the legal system against them. It's been blocked by the courts, met with opposition from Republicans
11: and Democrats
10: in Congress and
11: mostly,
10: Democrats.
11: Excuse me, mostly Democrats.
10: Mostly
11: some
10: Democrats
11: Republicans.
10: And some Republicans.
11: Some. Very few Republicans.
10: Just to be very clear, are you backing off the fund completely, as your acting Attorney General Todd Blanche has said, or are you
21: okay,
10: looking
21: here, here's,
10: for another?
21: Here's the thing, folks. She comes in there like she's an inquisitor. She's very disrespectful to him. Very. And what she does is she picks up the Democrat Party talking points, because they're one and the same, as if she's running a, you know, a Democrat Party candidacy, and just starts hitting them on stuff and hitting them on stuff and hitting them stuff. This isn't newsworthy. She's not trying to get his opinion on a particular issue and that sort of thing. No. No, she just picks up where the Democrats leave off, and that's her agenda. That's the talking points, and that's the problem with the press today. It's not a press. You got Democrats dressed up as journalists. And in journalism school, if you read my book on freedom of the press, they teach them what they call advocacy journalism, and this is it. So they're all advocating. And one other thing, they view Donald Trump as a danger to democracy, just like a Hakeem Jeffries and so forth. Now, they know it's not true, but these are ideologues, okay? And so they feel it's their responsibility not just to report the news, but to expose Trump for what he is, you see, to expose him. So he was settling a lawsuit that he and his family, I assume, brought because they don't talk about what started this. His tax returns and the tax returns of family members were criminally leaked in order to try and harm him and his family. When you file your tax returns and you provide our government at the point of a gun, basically, all the details about your businesses and your life and your deductions and your this and your that, you do it with the knowledge that it's supposed to be kept confidential. So it was leaked. And he brought a lawsuit, and so they seek to settle it. And one of the things in this settlement was a sum of money, yes, but to put aside a sum of money that would go to other individuals that the president believes have been also abused and have faced an injustice system. And now that's a big controversy. I don't know why that's a big controversy. I honestly don't. You have left-wing groups that have brought lawsuits when the Democrats are in power. They cut these deals with the Department of Justice, and they say, we want millions, and we also want this organization, the committee for, you know, whatever, to get money, and this one and that one, and so forth and so on. So it's certainly not unheard of. But they hate Trump. They hate the people that support him and he supports. And that's why it became, quote-unquote, controversial. And you even have Republicans saying, I can't defend that. Can't defend what? It's like this basketball game tonight at Madison Square Garden. You wouldn't know that Obama went to basketball games. You wouldn't know that Bill Clinton went to basketball games. So Donald Trump wants to go to a basketball game. Donald Trump is really into sports and athletics. He really is, whether it's baseball or football, basketball, UFC. In some cases, he's invested in teams and so forth and so on. He's really, really into it. And I don't blame him. I am too. But nonetheless, boxing, you name the sport, he loves it. He's a competitor, but it's just interesting. It's very fascinating. People enjoy it. Many of us do. And God forbid he wants to go, so he's going. So he's attacked. He's going to create tumult and disruption and change the attention of the game. That's not his fault. Going to the damn game to watch a damn game. He's invited by the owner of the Knicks.
0: everything he does. Minor, controversial, why? The reflecting pool in Washington, D.C. was full of crap. It needed to be refurbished. It needed to be fixed. So he does it. He takes on things that other presidents just blow off and ignore. They're too busy, whatever, whatever. He takes on that responsibility. He's cleaning up the major monuments in Washington. He wants Americans proud of their capital. He wants when foreign dignitaries come, so they're proud of our capital. He tries to clean up the crime on the streets. He's removed all the homeless encampments, which is unbelievable. They were there, people threatening one another, raping each other, using drugs. They're all gone. All of them are gone. He said, get rid of them. They're gone. Brings in the National Guard because the one-party city has a mayor who's nice enough but an idiot. And so he addresses crime. He sees a problem and he addresses it. Well, why is it controversial, the damn basketball game? It's not controversial. And he may get booed. He may get booed by half the audience there. It is New York, after all. Maybe he won't. That'll be the big headline and so forth. Not that the people booing are pieces of crap and shouldn't be doing it, but nonetheless. I don't remember Obama getting booed at a basketball game or Clinton getting booed at a basketball game. But all that said, what's he going to a basketball game for? Well, he's not creating anything. He's going to a basketball game. Well, they got to put out fencing, 10 blocks around. Okay. It'll be the safest 10 blocks in New York City after that jerk, that Marxist Islamist jerk, Mondami, has turned the whole damn place into a crime field. Anti-weaponization fund. Oh, my goodness, you can't do that. No, no. Can't do that. And she keeps doing this to him. She's just like pushing. With that voice, just keeps pushing. We came all the way from Wisconsin, and the president put time aside. I wouldn't do it if I were him. I wouldn't be interviewing with all these libs. I wouldn't be calling Axios either, that jackass Barak Ravid, who's in Israel. Hey, guy's an Israeli, hates his own country. I don't know why our president's talking to that POS. But he's talking with the Meet the Press and to this one and to that one because he believes in full access, I suppose. So here's where it gets hot. Cut 9, go.
1: I don't know what's going to happen with the weaponization fund. I love the idea because people like you, the fake, dirty press, the crooked press, people like stupid Biden, he's not smart enough to know what's going on, but people that surrounded him, surrounded his beautiful, resolute desk in the Oval Office, what they did to the lives of people, they destroyed people. They sent people to jail who did nothing wrong.
10: Right, just to be very clear, there's no evidence of what you're saying, but let me ask you about Todd Blanche. Let's talk
1: there's
10: about
1: tremendous
10: Todd Blanche.
1: Evidence. There's nothing
10: it's
1: but
10: not
1: evidence.
10: Been presented
1: the election
10: in a
1: was
10: court
1: rigged.
10: Of law.
1: It was a dirty election.
10: Mr.
1: And
10: President,
1: it's happening again right
0: let's,
1: now.
0: Let's stop here, sir. Let me tell you what the Democrats do. Look at California. They have this jungle primary, right? Now they have a problem. You got a guy running for mayor, he's a Republican, he might win and get on the ballot against Bass. You got our friend Steve Hilton, he's running. He's still in second. God willing, he'll stay there, but it's getting tight. Now, why is all this going on? Because Newsom had laws passed when he was governor and is governor, and the supermajority Democrats that legalize fraud. You understand? I'm watching people online, Elon Musk, the other guy goes, well, look at this is going on. Yes, because they've legalized fraud. You can't find fraud because it's not fraudulent anymore. Now, what did they do? Ready for this? A ballot is mailed to every single resident. Well, what if you moved? It's still mailed. It's either incompetent or worse. Okay, what else, Mark? No voter ID. So think about those two things together, Mr. Producer. You're not even allowed to present it voluntarily. No voter ID. None. Zero. And given the number of illegal aliens here, you can imagine how wonderfully that works. No voter ID. So the, can you prove illegal aliens voted? No, of course not. This is no voter ID. What else did they do? Ready for this one? Your ballot that you mail in can be postmarked as many as 7 days after the election, Mr. Producer. So you have people who are waiting to see the results of the election, and then they're voting or they're getting people to vote. So if they think they need to get votes to candidate so-and-so, who's in third place, after the initial votes come in from the people who vote in person, they hold their ballot back, then they vote. And then they get other people to vote. Is that the way it's supposed to work, America? You got two Democrats and a Republican in the top three, the mayoral race in L.A. Massive number of people are voting by mail because they don't need to have it postmarked. I didn't say received, postmarked, stamped for a week. And so they're playing the game. What else, Mark? Signature challenges up to 22 days. 22 days. What else? Provisional ballots. What are those? Well, we don't necessarily know if you're supposed to be voting here, but you go ahead and vote, and we'll figure it out after. How do you like that one, Mr. Producer? You go ahead and vote, we'll figure it out. What else? Voter harvesting. You've heard that phrase before? What does that mean? It means any third party. It didn't used to mean this, but it changed under Newsom. Any third party can deliver the ballot of another voter. Now, it used to be if somebody was, you know, handicapped, they couldn't leave the house, they were sick. Now it's any third party, doesn't even have to be a family member, can drop off your ballot in some ballot box or at the voting headquarters, election headquarters. And it used to be you could only do one. Now you can do as many as you want. So people are bringing in like 20, 30, 40, 50 ballots that haven't been voted yet. And they're delivering them after the election. This is how Adam Laxalt lost in Nevada, by the way. They're going into nursing homes, apartment buildings, condominiums. Did you vote yet? No. Okay. Can I have your ballot? Yeah. Okay. So, okay. This is what they were doing. And so people say there's fraud. Why doesn't anybody go to jail? Well, how do you prove fraud in a system like that, Rich? The fraud is built into the law. The fraud is built into the law. All the barriers to preventing fraud are in the law. The removal of the barriers are in the law. And so if you have a vast majority of Democrats, you make these changes, and you never lose. If you lose, it's very quirky, very rare. You never lose. You get a one-party state, and you keep it a one-party state. Now, Newsom didn't do the jungle voting system. That was passed as a ballot initiative. But all the other stuff was done under Newsom. Just like he decided there would only be 9 Republican congressional seats, then he decided there should only be 4. 4. And 48 others, or whatever the number is, are all going to be Democrat seats. He is a corrupt tyrant. He's an incompetent boob. But when it comes to doing these horrendous power grabs, Newsom is the best of the bunch. Don't let that slick down oil in his hair confuse you, or the dumb look on his face, or the big hands waving in the air. I noticed little Ada Fuentes and Newsom have the big hands waving in the air all the time, bending weirdly at the wrist, if you know what I mean. I'll be right back.
3: Mark Levin.
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1: 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But listen anyway. 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

doing heavy, heavy, haven't we? We'll take a little break. We can handle this here. Yeah, we like music. This is radio, baby. Nothing like it. Just a minute. We can handle it. That's all I got, right, Miss Britton? Here we go. Aretha!

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1: The president just announced that we're in negotiations with Iran and Israel will not attack Iran. And I posted, Iran attacked Israel. Right, Mr. Reduzzi? 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Isn't that cool? Very cool. All right, should we move on? I think we should move on. So you got this guy, Plattner. I think tomorrow's the primary in Maine. And, you know, Susan Collins. Here's the thing about Susan Collins. I don't know her, but she's apparently a very decent and kind person. And Maine is one of these states that's fairly liberal, if not very liberal, depending on what part of Maine. It's too bad, but that's the way it is. It's always been fairly liberal. Even the Republicans have been liberal. Like Susan Collins, like Olympia Snowe, and so forth. But she's running against a guy who was a Nazi, who's now an admitted communist, who has manhandled women, been married 3 years, and has cheated on his wife with multiple women, who's a pervert in public bathrooms. I don't even want to get into that. He's been on a site spelled K-I-K, which is apparently where pedophiles and others are, and he was on there for years. And God, why would you be on a site like that? Why would you be on a site like that? And the Democrats are telling you, don't worry about it. He cares about the price of gasoline. Don't worry about it. He wants Medicare for all. Don't worry about it. He wants to destroy ICE. He wants to defund all law enforcement. Don't worry about it. He's a good commie. And we Democrats don't much care about character. We don't care if our candidates have ties to Al-Qaeda and terrorists. We don't care if our candidates are out of the closet, Nazis or Marxists or anything else. That's it. So that's what the Democrat Party stands for. Power. I mean, think about what I just said. About the candidates they're endorsing. Well, this guy Plattner is all of those things. All of those things. So I want you to hear part of the problem. Here's one of the supporters in Maine. This is what we're up against. Truly stupid, immoral, unethical morons who vote Democrat. Cut 10, go.
2: Somebody said that they talked to somebody who had seen one of those or wore one of those, and it was silver, and it didn't even occur to him that it was the same thing. I think people are making as much of it as they can. These don't have a lot of substance around anything else. And if they did, we'd hear about it, believe me. They are trolling for dirt.
3: What if he has, like, a Israeli flag tattoo or something? Would that be a deal breaker?
2: For me?
3: Yeah.
2: Honestly, yeah.
3: That would be
2: Israeli? Yeah, because I don't support genocide, and he doesn't either. And that would show that he was being inconsistent. And he's been very consistent about that. Straight across the board.
1: Don't get upset with me, women. My favorite people are women. My wife, my mother-in-law, my daughter, my niece, my stepdaughter, one of our dogs, actually my stepdaughter's dog. White left-wing women are like the worst. I'm sorry. Did I say something wrong, Mr. Producer? They're like the worst. So for this woman, she keeps claiming genocide in Israel because that was the repetition by the media, the repetition by the so-called influencers and podcasters, by the left, by the Hamasites, the Hamasiites, and the rest of them. And so it sticks in her head. It doesn't matter that a formal organization, left-wing, that hates Israel said there was not genocide. In an organization of former generals from all different parts of the world, they said there was not genocide, there was not starvation, there was none of these. It doesn't matter. The big lie always works. It's sick. You would think not in our country, but it is. She's not offended by a Nazi concentration camp guard tattoo on this man's chest for 18 years. He pretends he didn't know what it was. But she would be offended if there was a tattoo of Israel. This is what the Democrat Party has done. You realize if you support the state of Israel, you can't get elected to the Senate right now as a Democrat. You can't get the nomination for president or vice president. You understand? But if you're a Marxist, even worse, a Stalinist Marxist, like Bernie Sanders, you almost get the nomination. Then you have this guy, Ro Khanna. Ro Khanna was an unknown backbencher until about 8 months ago when he decided to go out front to be the Jew hater, Christian hater, America hater that he is. And he's tried to ride this Epstein thing into prominence. And what's he done about the Epstein thing? Nothing. Nothing. He's buddies with Messi. Thomas Messi? Yeah. Two morons. Extraordinaire. So he's on Face the Nation. Just a congressman. This is how they get attention. He's on Face the Nation. Why? Because he's a Jew hater, Christian hater, America hater. And draws attention to himself. So deface the nation. Cut 11, go.
4: Well, we had a rally planned, and I want to be clear. His actions were misogynistic. They were shameful. They were wrong. But they didn't come as a surprise to a lot of the folks in Maine.
1: Let's stop. So I love it when they go, the people in Maine will decide. Oh, I see. So there's not a Democrat Party and a nomination process, just the people in Maine will decide? See how that works? The people of Maine will decide. Well, obviously, they're going to decide. That's not the point. You're a Democrat. You're an elitist.
5: an elected member of the House of Representatives. What do you think about it? People in Maine will decide. And then they start attacking Trump or they start attacking Paxton. And they don't want to talk about this guy. But if they do, he's a victim. He's a victim of the military. He's a victim of the system. He's a victim of capital. You understand, right? Anything, anyone, if they were running a rat for the Senate and they could get that vote, they'd run the rat. Instead, here, you got a rat think. Go ahead.
4: And he had had two tours of duty in Iraq. He came
5: I don't
4: back.
5: Care. How many tours did Oswald have? The Marine. How many tours did he have in Vietnam? Did he have any? I don't even know. What does that have to do with anything? Nothing. Not if he's a sick bastard. Go ahead.
4: Spoken in a dark place. That doesn't excuse his behavior, but they knew
5: this. Dark place. Dark place for 30 years? Guy's been in a dark place. I'll say, very dark. No, another excuse. He's been in a dark place. There's a lot of people been in dark places, horrendous places. Mental illnesses, physical challenges, God knows what. Our nation's filled with people who've been in dark places. This guy's been in a dark place, but he's done horrific things while he's been in a dark place. How many people in a dark place have a Nazi tattoo on their chest? Or have physically manhandled women? No, he hasn't. Well, she said he did, and we know to believe her. How many of them were Nazis? You see, they're giving discredit to the military. And people who have serious issues as a result, potentially, of their service, or maybe even people who haven't served. This is the camouflage for this guy. He was never in the working middle class, quote unquote. His family's wealthy. They loaned him money to buy the house, or gave him money. They helped buy this oyster farm for him, so he had something to do. I mean, what do you do with an oyster farm? How hard can it be, Mr. Producer? What do you do with the oysters? You throw them in the pond? What do? Stare at them? Oyster farm? I'm not putting down oyster farms. I can't stand oysters personally. But I'm not putting down oyster farms. I'm just saying, how do you farm oysters? Rich, do you have any idea? I mean, what do? Take a rake and, like, move them around in the water or something? What do? I'm an oyster farmer. Ah, sounds difficult. What do? Nothing. Hey, you're an oyster farmer? Yeah, yeah. Well, you're sending material. Oh, yeah, I'm an entrepreneur. I worked my way from the bottom up. How's that? Well, my parents bought the oyster farm, so, you know. Oh. Go ahead.
4: Washington, and then he went back to Maine, and he started an oyster farm. He took accountability. He himself has said it was shameful, and he had redemption.
5: What is this, a character witness? This little weasel, Ro Khanna, whose wife was busy playing the stock market. They made a fortune. Were there serious questions raised about them ethically and so on? Yeah. So who is this schlub who's now a character witness? He doesn't even know this guy, Plattner. He doesn't know him from a hole in the ground. Oyster farmer. 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Good. I'm a clam farmer. What do you think of that, Mr. Producer? I farm clams. Can I run for the Senate now? I'll be right back.
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And dial #250. They're there right now. Dial #250, say Mark Levin, and you'll switch in as little as 10 minutes. You want to keep your phone? Keep it. You want to keep your phone number? Keep it. They make it as easy as you can imagine. Again, please dial #250, say Mark Levin today. Now, I know a lot of you have Verizon or T-Mobile or AT&T. I've had it for years. What a pain in the neck. It's not a pain in the neck. And this is a patriotic company. And look at the price, $34.99 for all this unlimited access. Really, I want you to try it out. I want you to try it out. Dial #250 and say Mark Levin. Over at Right Scoop, our friend Brian, he goes through this interview the president had on Channel 12 in Israel. And he said, Donald Trump said he cautioned Benjamin Netanyahu during a conversation over the past day that a broader conflict with Iran could leave Israel facing Tehran without American backing. I think they'd actually prefer that. Speaking to Channel 12, Trump said he told Netanyahu, the need to tell everybody this. Be careful about further military action, warning that Israel could soon find itself confronting Iran on its own if the situation escalated. According to Trump, he urged Netanyahu during a phone call Sunday night not to respond to Iran's missile attack. He said the conversation ended without a clear decision from the Israeli leader. So he didn't want him to even respond to 11 ballistic missiles. Now, is that legit, folks? Seriously. Trump said that after the call, Netanyahu consulted with his Israel security leadership and later informed Marco Rubio he had decided to carry out a strike. The president stated Israel informed the United States only at a very late stage when aircraft were already en route. Well, do we inform Israel when we're sending our aircraft up? I doubt it. He added he was able to reduce the scope of the planned operation. Trump also said five regional countries involved in mediation efforts between Washington and Tehran asked him to pressure Netanyahu. Which countries were those? I want to know. And it goes on. And here's what Brian at Right Scoop says. Brian's a good guy. This whole thing sounds ridiculous. I get that Trump went

0: It's a deal. But Israel cannot let the IRGC's attacks go without a response. What's even more baffling to me is that Trump is negotiating with state actors in Iran while the IRGC is firing rockets at Israel. If the state of Iran can't get the IRGC under control now, then how will they do it if they make a deal with Trump? They won't do it. It's never going to happen, certainly after the deal's made and Trump leaves office after the end of his presidency. I'm telling you now, this, whatever the deal is, will not hold. Not because of us or the president, but because of the enemy. Now, you have evidence otherwise? Let's hear it. There's no evidence otherwise. And so, as our friend Tyrus said, excuse me, they're the ones in the neighborhood. They're the ones whose lives are on the line. They're the ones been attacked by Hamas, Hezbollah in Iran. We're 7,000 miles away. What do we expect them to do? Well, that's exactly right. But we're berating them and we're pressuring them. We got to get our deal. Go watch that movie, The Bridge Over the River Kwai, like I told you. We'll be right back.
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7: He says they're ready to deal. I'm Lisa Lacera, Fox News. Vice President J.D. Vance is saying Iran wants to negotiate even after a weekend of exchanging fire with Israel.
8: The Iranians don't want this war to continue. It's not in their best interest. And I think they're coming to the table, putting some real things on the table. We're, of course, going to verify it. But if we get to this deal, it's going to be a home run win for the American people.
7: On Fox's Jesse Waters Primetime, it's coming after President Trump warned Israel to not strike Beirut in its battle with Hezbollah, or they could end up fighting Iran alone. The stage is set for the runoff election for Los Angeles mayor.
9: Progressive LA City Council member Nithya Raman securing the second spot in the November runoff for Los Angeles mayor, advancing over former reality star Spencer Pratt, a registered Republican. Raman was elected to the council with the support of the Democratic Socialists of America.
7: Fox's Kristen Goodwin in LA. A data sharing deal between the IRS and ICE is raising concerns from a government watchdog.
10: The Treasury Department Inspector General says ICE may have put some taxpayer information at risk when it collected the data for immigration investigations. The IG report, published last week, says when the IRS agreed to give taxpayer records to ICE as a way to cross-check names and addresses of immigrants in the country illegally, results were often mismatched, incomplete, or inaccurate. The agreement is also at the center of multiple lawsuits against both the IRS and ICE. The Treasury Inspector General does not provide recommendations in its report, but says concerns will be shared with the Department of Homeland Security.
7: Fox's Jared Halpern. A federal appeals court has ruled Alabama's use of nitrogen gas for executions needs more study of whether it violates a constitutional ban on cruel and unusual punishment. This coming days before a scheduled execution by that method. The execution method was first used in Alabama in 2024. 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
7: Police responding to a 911 call this morning outside Atlanta find three kids in a home with their parents dead in an apparent murder-suicide.
15: Police in Johns Creek, Georgia, northeast of Atlanta, responded to a home after getting a call from a child who said mom and dad had been fighting and that shots had been fired. That child and two others escaped the home after making the 911 call. Officers would find 52-year-old Richard Holliday and 43-year-old Martha Holliday dead from gunshot wounds. Investigators now think the husband shot the wife before turning the gun on himself. The three kids were not physically hurt and are now being cared for by family members. Eben Brown, Fox News.
7: A new AP NORC poll finds as the U.S. prepares for its 250th anniversary, fewer Americans see their country or its system of government as exceptional. Only about one quarter of Americans say the U.S. stands above all other countries in the world, and Americans are less likely to see a democratically elected government as extremely or very important to the United States' identity as a nation than they were just a few years ago. A fruit that was cultivated thousands of years ago is having a social media moment.
16: Dates rising in popularity. Sales of the sweet fruit reportedly rising 33% last year. And by 2034, the market size for dates in the U.S. is projected to reach $1.6 billion. The tropical fruit surging on social media. Videos of people trying dates for the first time and recipes for healthy desserts featuring dates as a sugar alternative have gone viral. Some of the health benefits include better gut health, better brain function, healthier skin, and a lowered risk of several diseases, that from the Cleveland Clinic.
7: Fox's CJ Papa. On Wall Street, some stocks recovered part of last week's losses. The Dow lost 80, the NASDAQ up to 20, the S&P plus 21. Oil prices rose as Israel and Iran traded fire earlier today. 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
19: For the channel forecast for the Midlands, rain chances fairly low for the top of this week. Temperatures high, and so is the humidity. I think our storm chances kind of come back for the weekend ahead, Saturday and Sunday. Some thunderstorms both days. 70 degrees tonight, just an isolated thundershower at most. Tuesday, Wednesday with highs near 90, lows near 70. I'm meteorologist Scott Laurie Moore at the Weather Channel.
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0: America, I want to solicit your calls early. I want to ask you a question. 877-381-3811. According to Israel National News via Right Scoop, U.S. President Donald Trump said he cautioned Prime Minister Benjamin Netanyahu during a conversation over the past day that a broader conflict with Iran could leave Israel facing Tehran without American backing. So Israel was threatened. Speaking to Channel 12, which is one of the most liberal of the TV channels there, Trump said he told Netanyahu to be careful about further military action. This is after these missiles were fired. Warning that Israel could soon find itself confronting Iran on its own if the situation escalated. According to Trump, he urged Netanyahu during a phone call Sunday night not to respond to Iran's missile attack. 11 ballistic missiles shot into Israel. And our president urged the prime minister not to respond. He said the conversation ended without a clear decision from the Israeli leader. I'm assuming he was dumbfounded and he needed to talk to his cabinet. Because over there you have government that's cobbled together, you know, different parties. Trump said that after the call, Netanyahu consulted with his security leadership and later informed Secretary of State Rubio that he had decided to carry out a strike in Iran. The president stated that Israel informed the United States only at a very late stage when aircraft were already en route. He added that he was able to reduce the scope of the planned operation. So he's acting like a special pleader for Iran, I guess. Goes on. And as Brian said, this whole thing is ridiculous. I want to ask you folks, this Islamist Nazi regime that slaughters its own people, that is seeking nuclear weapons, which is why we went in there in the first place, that is dragging us along and on, shoots 11 ballistic missiles into Israel, and they were advised and urged not to respond. Is that okay with you? Are we getting any calls? Open up the lines. Is that okay with you folks? I'm serious about that. Is that what we would do? If 11 ballistic missiles were fired into our country from Mexico by drug cartels, it's a parallel. Would that be okay with you if we did absolutely nothing? What would you say about our president then? And what kind of signal does that send to the enemy? What kind of signal would that send to Iran? If you keep having Hezbollah fire into Israel, because then if Israel fights back, they'll fire missiles into Israel and they'll be... You know, we're getting to a point now where these terrorists are being immunized, in my humble opinion. But I'm quite interested in knowing your input, ladies and gentlemen, what you think about this. I don't think I'm losing my mind. We're going to take a few calls here right now. Let's go to Mark, Calgary, Canada, Sirius XM Satellite. Mark, how are you, sir?
20: Hey, good, Mark. Loving you up here. Mark, you have like, you've come into your own, my friend. You are killing it. You are like the best, greatest pundit for political. I go to you every day, and I appreciate what you do.
0: Thank you, brother.
20: I am frustrated with what's going on with Trump. You'd think right now this would be a perfect opportunity to hand this off to the Israelis and Saudi Arabia and let them take over now. Why?
0: Exactly. If we don't have the willingness to do it, then get out and let them handle it at this point.
20: Yeah, but see, Mark, this is a huge signal, right? Because I am a huge Trump supporter. Like, I love Trump, right? And so it makes that
0: worse.
20: No
0: bigger than me.
20: Now I want answers. Because why are you still there? Because, like, when you announced Epic Fury, I thought that the American military had maybe forgot to do something with Midnight Hammer, and they were going to go in for a quick mop-up operation. That's what I thought was going to happen. And now we're weeks in, and it's turned into this melancholy rhetoric where now we're talking 2 and 3 day ceasefires and we're having deals. Meanwhile, the Iranians are still firing missiles. Like, they're acting like the terrorist state that they are. I mean, I can't even believe this. And frankly, at the state right now today where we're at, where Trump is at, I mean, I want answers from Trump because I love Trump and I don't want to fall out of love with Trump.
0: Mm-hmm. All right, my friend. Now, last couple of weeks when I went to the you folks and we did it almost 2 hours, to a person you said, we want to finish this battle. I'll take more calls in a minute. Issues and Insights, which is a very fine editorial site. The majority of Americans see Iran as a serious threat to the Mideast and are deeply concerned about its nuclear ambitions, but also don't trust Iran's ruling Islamist regime to abide by any nuclear agreement it might sign. The latest INI and TIP poll shows. In other words, I'm right in the mainstream of the vast majority of the American people. I'm with you folks. As the U.S.-Iran conflict continues to unfold amid ongoing talks and threats of further possible military action, the National Online INI TIP poll asked almost 1,600 voters several questions about Iran. The first question, how much of a threat do you believe Iran poses to stability in the Middle East? Among all respondents, 64% said it was either very serious threat, 32% or somewhat serious, 32%. Only 23% described it as not much of a threat, 16%, or no threat at all, 7%. Not sure, 13%. This question marks one of those rare areas where a bipartisan consensus exists. A clear majority of Democrats, 57%, say serious threat, 31% say not, 75% of Republicans say serious, 17% say not. Independent, 63% serious, 22% not. Next question, does the agreement extend to other serious issues? With talks ongoing and attempts to reach agreements on key issues, the pollsters asked, how much do you trust Iran to comply with international agreements released to it, related to its nuclear program? The answer again came back negative. 66% said they had little trust, 25% said no trust at all. Excuse me, that's not right. 66% said they had either little trust, 25%, or no trust at all, 41%. On the other side, just 21% said they have a lot of trust, that's 8%, or quite a bit of trust, 13%. Americans show little faith in Iran's leaders to live up to any nuclear agreements, and once again, opinions are strongly bipartisan. Democrats, 24% trust, 64% don't trust. 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So all parties and independents are in tune on this. Indeed, among all 36 of the broad demographic groupings that they follow each month, only one group showed more trust, 47%, than no trust, the youngest voters in America, aged 18 to 24. Over 22% answered Iran developing nuclear weapons, 31%, as a final question, which concerns you more? Over 22% answered Iran developing nuclear weapons, 31% the United States becoming involved in another Mideast war, 39%, both previous responses equally, 4% neither, and so forth. A total of 61% said Iran developing nuclear weapons was their top concern. And it goes on. Interesting, isn't it, Mr. Producer? Very interesting. Ay, ay, ay. We'll be right back.
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1: 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He's on the radio.

0: let's move along. How is this guy Hunter Biden getting some kind of resurgence, and some of these wacko woke right types actually like him? Told you they're nuts. They're nuts. And he likes Mondami's leadership. Listen to this. Cut 14, go.
1: More than anything, we just have to unify, not just as Democrats. I'm kind of sick of party labels. I'm disappointed in much of the Democratic Party, in leadership in Congress, in the United States Senate. I look at somebody like Mayor Mondani, and I am and I'm inspired. I'm absolutely, completely inspired by the way in which he has not only won his election, but the way that he's leading now. And so I think that your generation is going to have to be the one to kind of lead us out of the
0: world. All right, Mumble, so I don't even care why we think about this guy or care about this guy, but he said Mondami's leadership, he says he's absolutely inspired. He would be, right? He would be. And what's interesting to me also is the media now promote these disgruntled former employees. For instance, Colbert for a year, and now this guy Scott Pelley. I can assure you, if I were canned, which I won't be, but if I were, you think they'd give a damn other than say, "Oh, right wing nuts removed," right, Mr. Producer? But these guys got, you know, these stories and the slimes and these other. It's just unbelievable. And they're constantly trashing Barry Weiss. I don't know her. I've never met her. I've never spoken to her. But I have a lot of respect for her because she's under attack trying to bring journalism back to journalism. And you're not really allowed to do that, you see. If she listen to this. Isn't it amazing? Barry Weiss is more controversial than Graham Plattner. Does that make sense to you, Rich? Barry Weiss, who's no right-winger, she's conservative on some issues, fairly liberal on others, moderate on others, as far as I can tell. But she's a straight shooter. She's controversial because she's taking the trash out. Scott Pelley is trash. That's right, I said it. He's trash. Condescending, narcissistic lefty. Even the way he talked, I couldn't stand it. Oh, don't touch 60 Minutes. We got Leslie Stahl out there. Leslie Stahlout's the best of the best. No, she's not. She's wicked. Wicked. Needs to be cleaned up, so she's trying to clean it up. It's new ownership. They can't do that. Just because it's a private company and they own it, you can't do that. So now they're promoting Scott Pelley. Listen to this idiot. Cut 15, go.
2: Well, if we want to talk about it at an emotional level, the best thing that I can imagine in terms of describing it is that it's like your spouse was murdered. There's some moments of the day I feel fine. There are some moments of the day that I just frankly fall apart.
0: You know, ladies and gentlemen, this guy is a real head case. Losing your job, even though you may love it, it may be the most wonderful job you've ever had, and you had it 30 years or whatever he's had it. Excuse me, cholera. Is the same as your wife getting murdered? That's your emotional situation? It's like your wife is murdered? What? Like your wife is murdered? Is this guy married? He is? He must not love his wife that much. You know, doing 60 Minutes is, and by the way, you know what, it's no work at all. These people on these Sunday shows, it's not, they get the talking points, they write their questions, they have research. Me, I don't have any researchers. Do I have any researchers on radio, Rich? There's no researchers. I don't do researchers. I don't have people. Most of these people, just so you know, other people write their scripts, and they go through and they edit. I write everything. Everything that comes out of my mouth. That's right. The genius that comes out of this mouth comes out of my head. That's right. That's right. I'm kidding, but you get the point. Everything. I don't even have teleprompters. If I write something down and I want to get it right, I read it from the document. I don't have teleprompters. I cannot read from a teleprompter as they scroll it. Some of these people are great, these hosts. They can read right down the teleprompter, but most of them don't write their own statements. Most of them don't do their own research. I do it all. Not that I deserve to get a cookie for it, although I do like cookies. But most of these people get paid a bundle, and they're just sort of faces. And if their face is ugly, and their voice is stupid, and they're emotional wrecks, why are they on TV? Or radio, for that matter. I felt like my wife was murdered. Oh, my God. Rich, can you imagine that? Unbelievable. And by the way, the idiot interviewing him doesn't even object. What are you talking about? Like it's your wife was murdered. Do you realize how awful that is? Would you want to be this guy's wife if you're a woman or whatever you are? Would you be? He just said losing his job was like you're being murdered. Oh, Lord. Go ahead, please.
2: Least expected. Not that there's any particular trigger.
0: Okay, you were in a trigger. Now he talks like a moron. You know what, pal? You literally attacked your bosses in a meeting that was intended to get-to-know meeting and talk to people about, you know, how they wanted their new mission and so forth. And you attacked your bosses. You monopolized. You hijacked the meeting. It was so bad, the guy wrote a whole letter for the world to see, and you got your ass canned. That's what happened. I don't mind people objecting to being fired and so forth and so on, but the reason he was fired was perfectly legitimate. We used to call it insubordination. I don't know what they call it anymore. Let's go to cut 16, please. Go.
3: Do you think Barry Weiss needs to be removed?
2: Oh, gosh, yes.
0: Tough question. Oh, gosh, yes. Oh, gosh, yes, I think so. Barry Weiss should definitely be removed. Go ahead.
2: Lovely person. And her free press organization that she founded has been very successful. She's proven that. Great for her. But television's not her thing. She brings an ideology into CBS News where
0: she brings an ideology. I think he means ideology. But he brings an ideology, you know. We here, we don't have ideologies. We're experienced teleprompter readers here. We're very experienced here. That's right. We don't bring an ideology here, never. That's right. We're right down the middle. We're known for that at 60 Minutes. I want to thank Kaylee McEnany. This went on in the 5 and... people are saying, yeah, well, I like this. I like this Sunday. And Kaylee says, well, you ought to watch Life, Liberty, and Levin with Mark Levin. And she waves. Hi, Mark. She's a sweetheart. We love her. I'll be right back.
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2: Oh, yeah. With a new phone link system, I guess I shouldn't have deleted that, should I, Mr. Producer? Wait a minute, there it is. Hold on now. Hold on now. It's very cool, by the way. It's much easier to use. Just got to get the hang of things here. Bear with me. I'm a quasi-professional. What'd you say, Rich? All right. Let's do our thing here, which we shall. Bear with me. While much of the world stays silent, Mr. John Hagee has been a steadfast voice for Israel for decades. In his important new book, God's Prophetic Clock, he lays out the clear biblical timeline we're watching unfold right before our eyes. And this book tells you how Israel was reborn in a single day in 1948, just as the prophet said. Jerusalem reunited under Jewish control in 1967, nations of the earth turning against the Jewish people. 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They're the signs from the scripture that we are approaching a critical hour. 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Grab a copy of that book. It's a big deal. Hagee Ministries is a big deal. And so forth. Let's take some calls here from Levinites, conservatives, patriots. Let's go to Carrie, Las Vegas, Nevada, the great KXNT. How are you?
3: Great. How are you?
2: I'm doing... Let me look. I'm great. Thank you.
3: You got to look. I'm wondering, Trump's always been a deal maker, but this deal doesn't seem to be going through. And I'm wondering when he lost his cojones, because he's not doing anything about it. And the American people can't get back to their regular lives. And it bothers me. You know, either, like they used to say, I'm not going to say it.
2: Yeah, or get off the pot. Yeah. Well, here's the thing. Every day it's 2 days away. We're right there. It's 3 days away. And these guys are shooting missiles and so forth and so on. And he views Israel as the problem. Israel's not the problem. They're defending themselves.
3: Right. That's all they can do. They're in a, where they're located, in a, with a small country in a large area that hates them. Mm-hmm. And we need to do something or just give up and say it's all done. And why aren't we sending minesweepers that we had in World War II into the Straits of Hormuz? We used to get rid of mines all the time.
2: Yeah,
3: that's what I mean. We've gave up our advantage, you know, to the Iranians, and they're now dictating to us what we do and what we can do.
2: Well, the worst part of it is that they run to the president to complain about the Israelis, and the Israelis are yanked back.
3: Right, and that's not right.
2: No. All right, Carrie, you're a good man. Thank you for the call. Let's go to Steve, Miami, Oklahoma, the great KZRG. Steve, go right ahead.
4: Hey, Mr. Levin, it's an honor and a privilege to finally speak to you.
2: Thank you, sir.
4: I got a question and reply. Pardon me, I'm a little tongue-tied here. But
2: don't be worried. It's all good.
4: I would counsel... Bibi Netanyahu, which I think he is a great man, I would counsel him to respectfully tell our president, which I support, to go pound sand. And he needs to go into the, and take care of, clean up that, you know, it's like a cancer, Iran is. The only way you can get rid of cancer is you have to cut it completely out. Take care of it. And if it comes to push comes to shove, I don't know if he needs some ammunition. Maybe we can set up a GoFundMe page. I don't know whether that's legal or not, but
2: I don't know if it's legal. It'd be a lot, but here's the thing: what would anybody expect the elected prime minister of Israel to do when 11 ballistic missiles are shot at your cities by a regime that's filled with terrorists? I don't understand. Do you?
4: Well, no. And I think the problem, Trump has been a deal maker all his life. What he don't understand is this is from a biblical. You cannot make a deal with the devil. The only one that can beat the devil is Almighty God himself. And we just, none of us human beings walking around, we don't have that power, you know?
2: Let me ask you something. If 11 ballistic missiles were shot into our country and some world leader said, don't respond, what do you think the president would tell them to do? I think he'd be dropping F-bombs everywhere, don't you?
4: Well, it would be something that we couldn't repeat on the radio, but what I would say if I was in that condition, I'd say, well, you know what? You go stick your head where the sun don't shine, and I'll take care of business, period.
2: Mm-hmm.
4: They'll be gone, you know?
2: But it sounded like a threat almost, and he's going on Israeli TV, one of the most left-wing television stations there, and he's saying, I just read what he said. He said that... he told Bibi not to respond. Bibi decided to respond, and he told him to control it. And look, he said, we're close to another deal. We've always been close to a deal. We're close to a deal, and if Israel attacks Iran, is the way he put it, then they might be on their own. First of all, Iran has attacked Israel, and Israel responded. Hezbollah attacked Israel, and Israel responded. Hamas attacked Israel, and Israel responded. I think what we're going to succeed at doing here is getting Mr. Netanyahu defeated in the next election in October.
4: That's criminal. That would be a terrible thing to happen to the world, because I think Mr. Netanyahu has he's like the Dutch boy with his finger in the dam. He's keeping the Hun away from us, you know.
2: Yeah, I sometimes I scratch my head. I just do, Steve. Thank you, my brother. You take care of yourself. All right. Let's go to Sam in Huntsville, Alabama, the great WVNN. Sam, go right ahead.
1: Hi, Mark. It's so good to get on with you.
2: Thank you, sir.
1: So, in terms of the Iran situation, I get Trump likes making deals and he wants peace. I tend to be a guy who goes, peace can happen through a lot of pressure. So tell me, we don't know where the groups in Iran are that would be happy to work with us and want this regime gone. And what if, talk about a deal, here's the deal. We'll count up every drone you shoot out of the country and every missile you shoot out of the country, and that's, okay, every missile is 1,000 guns to groups that want Iran overthrown, and every drone is 1,000 rounds of ammunition.
2: I don't disagree, but here's the problem, Sam. I've been reading articles where the Mossad and the CIA were, in fact, beginning to arm the Kurds. Were fighters. They fought alongside us with ISIS, and now suddenly they're the bad guys, too. I don't get that. And they were pulled back because Erdogan, the genocidal maniac Islamist that's destroyed Turkey's society, Ataturk had created what was a westernized type Turkey, the old Ottoman Republic, Ottoman Empire. And apparently he raised hell, and apparently, according to reports, that's why we cut them off and told them no more. Because it's been something I have never, ever understood. The last 2 months I've been saying on the air, on TV, on radio, why aren't we arming the Kurds? And if we're not going to arm the Kurds, arm the Iranians. Reagan did it, and that's how we defeated the damn Soviet Union. What is the problem? Those aren't our boots on the ground. Those are people that want to overthrow the government. I don't understand it. Can you explain it to me?
1: I am shocked that there's absolutely no group that we can work with.
2: But there are. And you know what? If there weren't, we should have helped form them, like we've done in the past under Bill Casey, who was the head of the CIA. This is something we used to do. It was one of the methodologies we would use to defeat a regime, a communist regime, a fascistic regime. But we've abandoned it. And I don't know why, unless Erdogan has that much control over the administration. The president also told Israeli TV today that there were five other countries pressuring him to tell Israel not to respond. Well, what countries were those? Wouldn't you want to know which countries those were?
1: I would definitely want to know.
2: And why does Israel give a crap? The 11 ballistic missiles were fired at her. I'm just kind of perplexed by this. Sam, thank you. Huntsville, one of my favorite towns of all time, seriously. We'll be right back.
0: Mark Levin.
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better. 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All right. It's a great song, though. AMAC. Folks, history is unfolding right before our eyes. President of the United States has delivered consequential year and a half almost at this point.

0: 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Oh, yeah. I cannot believe this show is almost over, but let's keep going. Let's see. No. Let's see. Let us go to Robert, Tallahassee, Florida, the great WFLA. Go.
1: Hello, Mark.
0: Yes, sir.
1: What I'm going to tell you is going to blow your mind.
0: All right.
1: Explanation of what Trump is doing, it doesn't make sense to the people that have watched him work. So something has changed. I think they have a target on his family or somebody, and they've convinced him that they can do it. And he's playing a game with them by telling Netanyahu not to do something that he knows for sure he's going to do it anyway. And for Netanyahu, time is of the essence. He's got 90 days left to save Israel against IRGC. So he has to destroy that group and allow the Persians to take their country back. And he can also make a deal with the Persians, oil or some financial arrangement, to help repay him for the resources he's going to expend, or even take some land. So Trump has to be on the record as don't shoot, and Netanyahu has to say, thank you for your advice, Donald, but we're going to go ahead and destroy him.
0: Well, I wish that were the case, not the front part, the back part, where it's more performative than not. But Netanyahu's up for an election, and the things that are being said about him by the president to the press in Israel and the press here is damaging him very, very badly back in Israel. And I can tell you that we as Americans, we're not going to want some of these left-wing or left-of-center candidates who want to be prime minister, we're not going to want them in there because they're not going to be as supportive as Netanyahu is, and they're certainly not going to be willing to take on Iran despite their propaganda the way Netanyahu has. So, and I think he's been a very good soldier in this war. He's worked with us. He's fought side by side with us. Now, they provided us with an enormous amount of intelligence and even technology for our weaponry and so forth. And they're the ones that have the Mossad over there determining where these people are. We don't have, you know, it's their neighborhood. We don't have this kind of intelligence. And if we think all these Arabs now are our new friends, just remember Qatar has spent $400 billion in this country trying to destroy us, brainwash our children, destroy our public schools, our colleges and universities, get involved in our sporting events and entertainment events and so forth and so on, and push the ideologies that you see in the streets, push the sort of this Islamist crusade that's going on now in our country as well as Europe. These are not our friends. I mean, they may seem like our friends, but they're not our friends. And I don't know, swapping Israel for the Qatar and Saudi Arabia that was behind 9/11 and all this other stuff. We have very short memories. Very, very short memories. Robert, great call. Thank you, my friend. God bless you. God bless you. Let us go quickly. Steve, East Lyme, Connecticut, Sirius XM Satellite. How are you? Go quickly, please.
2: Thank you, Mr. Levin. I think the president is being played by Iran. That they are going to lie, you know, and stall to get as close to the midterms as

0: they can. I think the Democrats are sending back, I have no proof of it, but I think they're sending back channel communications to get them to delay, to do anything to damage Donald Trump.
1: All right, my friend. I really appreciate your input, everybody's input as well. I'm afraid we're going to get slaughtered in the midterms if we walk away without a victory. And this regime is still active. I think a lot of people are going to say, what did we do this for? I want to salute you, the great people of America, and I'll see you tomorrow. God bless you and thank you.
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12: LA mayor's runoff is set. I'm Lisa Lucera, Fox News. Progressive Nithya Raman has secured her spot, defeating Republican Spencer Pratt. He'll face incumbent Democrat Karen Bass.
13: Raman responded essentially saying that their fight continues, and Bass's campaign was already on the attack after Raman pushed ahead of Spencer Pratt by about 3,000 votes after ballot dumps over the weekend. Bass's campaign said, quote, a campaign against Nithya Raman, who allows encampments near schools and cuts the police force, is one Mayor Bass is looking forward to winning.
12: Fox's Christina Coleman in L.A. They're still counting votes in the California governor's race. Democrat and former HHS Secretary Javier Becerra was declared the winner last week. Current tallies have Trump-endorsed Republican Steve Hilton leading billionaire Tom Steyer. Negotiations appear to have stalled, but Vice President J.D. Vance says he believes Iran wants to make a deal.
14: The Iranians don't want this war to continue. It's not in their best interest, and I think they're coming to the table putting some real things on the table. We're of course going to verify it, but if we get to this deal, it's going to be a home run win for the American people.
12: On Fox's Jesse Waters Primetime, this coming as Iran and Israel exchanged fire over the weekend, with President Trump warning Israel to not target Beirut when going after Hezbollah in Lebanon. The House had to vote on a measure that would fund ICE and Customs and Border Protection after it passed the Senate today. House Democratic Leader Hakeem Jeffries says Democrats oppose it.
15: We believe that taxpayer dollars should be used to make life more affordable for the American people, not give ICE another $70 billion blank check.
12: The passage of the bill was delayed in the Senate after several Republicans broke ranks over a proposed anti-weaponization fund, which has since been scrapped. 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
12: The manhunt in day three after a mass shooting at a street festival in Toledo.
28: Police in Toledo looking for possibly two suspects who they think may have been shooting at each other, who hit and injured 12 people at a street festival Saturday.
29: We have every confidence in the police department. We have every confidence that they will find and be able to arrest the individuals who participated in this.
28: Ohio Governor Mike DeWine, for now police say they're tracking multiple leads. They're also urging festival goers to come forward with any photos or videos that may have caught a glimpse of the suspects. Jeff Manasso, Fox News.
12: The Vatican says Pope Leo has met with six survivors of clergy sexual abuse in Madrid and vowed to consider their suggestions for how the Catholic Church can improve its response to the crisis. The meeting followed in the tradition of Pope's meeting with abuse survivors during their foreign trips. It lasted about an hour. A judge ruling an NCAA quarterback is cleared to play despite allegations he engaged in illicit sports betting.
30: Even though NCAA rules prohibit athletes from gambling on college and pro sports and state that anybody who bets on a game that involves his own team or another team from the school he attends is subject to lifetime ineligibility to play. Texas Tech transfer quarterback Brendan Sorsby has been made eligible to play in the coming season for the Red Raiders. Monday, a district judge in Lubbock County, Texas, granted a temporary restraining order against the NCAA to restore Sorsby's eligibility. In response, the NCAA stated it's deeply concerned about the damaging, far-reaching, and broadly destabilizing ramifications of this outcome, which undermines and corrupts the integrity of sports. Sorsby is alleged to have made thousands of bets on sports while at Indiana, Tennessee, and Texas Tech. Jared Max, Fox News.
12: At the box office this weekend, Paramount's Scary Movie in the top spot, earning $55 million its debut weekend. Master of the Universe in second with $29 million. I'm Lisa LaSera. This is Fox News.
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33: For the channel forecast for the Midlands, rain chances fairly low for the top of this week. Temperatures high, and so is the humidity. I think our storm chances kind of come back for the weekend ahead, Saturday and Sunday. Some thunderstorms both days. 70 degrees tonight, just an isolated thundershower at most. Tuesday, Wednesday, with highs near 90, lows near 70. I'm meteorologist Scott Lauriemore at the Weather Channel.

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1: Great radio stations across the land, along with Polo. It is the Joe Pags Show. Sam is off tonight. Appreciate you hanging out. Appreciate you being here. Lots going on. Lots to get to. Couple of days away, I was in New York for the Talkers Conference. Always glad to speak there. I played the national anthem there as well on my saxophone. You can go check that out on any of the social media. I've got it on Instagram, Joe Talk Show. I've got it on TikTok, Joe Pags, J-O-E-P-A-G-S. It's over on Facebook. It is Joe Talk Show there. Or it's also on X. I think I put it on X. If it's not, check it out on one of the other three. You can always just go to joepags.com/ and then the name of the social platform, like joepags.com/TikTok, joepags.com/Instagram. You'll be able to go and find it. Played the national anthem in the morning, and then we had a roundtable sort of moderated panel where I talked about digital when it comes to radio, and then I spoke a little bit later on about getting that call and being ready when you get that call that says, hey, you know. So it was a very good get-together. You know that every year they do the Heavy 100, and on the Heavy 100, I guess they originally said there were about 5,000 talk show hosts in the country. And then they have the top 100 that are so-called most important. I'm not saying it. They're saying it. And we're lucky enough to be number 7, and, you know, being in the top 10 is already an honor. And for reference, like, Sean Hannity's number 1, so I'm number 7. So it's always a point of pride. I couldn't do that if we didn't have the audience that we have, that's for sure. You know that we're based in San Antonio, Texas at News Talk 550 KTSA. You know that we're based in San Antonio where we say, go Spurs, go. When I flew back from New York on Saturday, when we landed, the New York-based crew, Paul, you're going to love this. The New York-based crew thought they'd say, hey, welcome to Austin, flew into Austin, and go Knicks. What is that? You know what I mean? What the hell is that?
2: No.
1: How do you do that?
2: I mean, are they literally trying to keep Austin weird? Is that what's going on there?
1: It must be, because she says go Knicks, and like a lot of us went, boo, like shut up. And then she goes, let me reiterate, go Knicks. Now, there are a bunch of fair weather fans in New York, clearly, because it's not go Knicks, it's let's go Knicks. Just like in San Antonio, it's go Spurs, go. If you say go Spurs or let's go Spurs, you don't know what you're talking about. If you say go Knicks or Knicks, Knicks, hey, you know what you're talking about. You have to know what the three words are. So she didn't even know what the right words were. And I'll tell you this, the entire city, New York City, is going crazy. They think they're going to sweep. Now, let me make this as clear as I can. You got a lot of talent on the San Antonio Spurs. You've got people that are in the finals now when I think most of us expected they'd be in the finals probably in 3 or 4 years. Had some maturing to do. The fact that they're there now, they are early, and they're doing unbelievably. They beat the defending champs, the Oklahoma City Thunder. But when you're watching this Knicks streak, there are 13 in a row they've won. And I think the record's 15. And I'm here to say the Spurs will stop that record. Can you come back from 0-2? Historically, you cannot. But can you by the numbers? Of course you can. If you win 4 straight games, you win. You win 3 games, lose 1, and then win the last one, you still win. So the Spurs are still in it. They're the only team, other than the Knicks, that has a chance to win the world championship this year in the NBA. So go Spurs, go. We're pulling for them tonight for sure. I just found that to be very odd. But it's interesting because people were wearing brand new. Like, if I put a Spurs shirt on, generally speaking, it's probably old and battered and tattered and beaten up, and I've got Spurs hats that have been worn for 15 years, these people all went and bought their Knicks stuff. So let me say it again. The Knicks, a lot of these Knicks fans, now some of you have been fans for 50 years, don't get me wrong, I get it. But a lot of the Knicks fans are Johnny come lately. Paul, let me ask you, you think Trump should be going tonight? He's going.
2: I don't know. I mean, sure.
1: Sure.
2: I mean, if anything, maybe it would help the Spurs because he'd be such a distraction for New York that, you know, it would help. But
1: I mean, I hear you, but a couple of things are at play here. Number one, it makes it a bigger spectacle, going to take you longer to get inside and so on because he's going to be there. The Secret Service has to make sure everything is unbelievably secured and all that. Second thing is it stops the watch parties they were doing outside of Madison Square Garden between 6 and 10,000 people would show up and watch the game on the outside because they couldn't get into the inside. All that said, and this is not because it's Trump. Now, I can't truly tell you what I would say if it were Obama. I would hope that I would be consistent. Now, listen, Obama went to some big-time college basketball games. He's sitting there drinking a beer in the stands with Joe Biden and Hunter. I mean, there are famous pictures about this. And I don't think I complained about him going to that. I think the President of the United States should go to anything that is a big enough event to show support for the big event. And Donald Trump is from Jamaica, Queens, New York. He's a guy who his entire life has been a New York Knicks fan. In fact, you can go back to 1999, I believe, when they were playing the Spurs and the Spurs beat the Knicks in 1999. You can go back and see then, you know, New Yorker Donald Trump front row seats. I think he had season tickets. They were all front row. So it's not like he's a guy who wasn't a fan. He's certainly a guy who's a fan. And it turns out he's a friend of the owner. Does that change anything, Polo? Or are you still sort of like, I don't know?
2: No, I mean, none of that stuff matters to me. I think it's going to be, I mean, he's going to be in the suite or whatever. So he's not going to be down there at the bottom. So,
1: right.
2: I mean, that's whatever.
1: But he's a lifelong fan. It's not like he's doing it just because.
2: But you know what, like how he said, like, tough, you know, like when he was talking about the prices being too high or whatever for the tickets, it's like, hey, you know, it is what it is or whatever it was he said. I mean, same thing. I mean, just because you're the president doesn't mean that you get to go to, like, these things anymore, you know? I mean,
1: I disagree. I mean, the president usually goes to the Super Bowl when he wants to. It doesn't matter who the president is.
2: Sure.
1: I mean, freaking Barack Obama would do the brackets for March Madness.
2: Right. No, I get all that.
1: They have their likes. They like what they like.
2: I totally understand that. I'm just saying because of the way he's said other things, like, oh, you know, I can't go to my kid's wedding because I'm working. So this is okay.
1: Well, there's something more to the kid's wedding thing. I think we don't know the undercurrents. I have no idea what that's all about. But going to the Bahamas is different than going back home to New York where he keeps a residence for five. It'll be interesting to see what unfolds tonight. I also think that Mamdani should make sure there's a photo op where he does say hello to the President of the United States. Mamdani, now, Paul, tell me what you think when I say this. Mamdani was asked if he was going to go to the game. He said, absolutely. And are you gonna go sit by the president or say hello to the president? He said, I think any New Yorker who wants to go should go, and it's going to be a great time to support the Knicks. But he said, I'll be in a very different part of the stadium. Any thoughts?
2: Okay. I mean, what was he trying to imply there, that he's not going to be able to get into the suite?
1: No.
2: He doesn't have an actual seat?
1: No, listen to what I said. I think you missed the important word. I'll emphasize the word this time.
2: Please,
1: I will be in a very different part of the stadium.
2: You mean arena?
1: You know what I mean?
2: Yeah.
1: Do you think this guy's a basketball fan? Do they play in a stadium? Come on, man.
2: I mean,
1: that's not a simple mistake. That's just stupid. That's like Obama when he was sitting there when the White Sox were playing. He was the president of the United States at the time.
2: Yeah.
1: Went there, is in the booth, and the guy just says, hey, so growing up, were you a Cubs or a White Sox? Oh, it's a White Sox
2: right.
1: fan. And remember the guy says, who is your favorite player? Obama can't name one.
2: Yeah, I mean, it was to me, it's similar to what the mayor here in San Antonio was doing. Like,
1: yes.
2: Like, she sounded great.
1: Yes.
2: When they were interviewing her, like, she was pro-city, pro-Spurs.
1: Yep.
2: All this stuff, but I didn't believe her.
1: Because we know what she's doing, you know, outside of that interview.
2: Right. I mean, but the way she made it sound, I was like, man, like
1: go Spurs go.
2: Yeah, she's great for the city because she's talking about the Riverwalk.
1: Oh,
2: she's putting Barkley in his place and all that stuff. And I'm like, why wouldn't you like this all the time? Like,
1: yeah, she's fighting against the team otherwise.
2: Yeah, it's so dumb. But
1: so Mamdani's going to be in a different part of the stadium. I hope this idiot goes to Yankee Stadium tonight or something.
2: Well, maybe it'll be a Giants stadium in New Jersey. So
1: I felt like that was so stupid. I was on New York radio this morning with Sid Rosenberg, who was on my show Friday, or was it Wednesday? And the whole thing smells of just him pretending. The guy's an actor, constantly an actor. I don't care what your politics are. The President of the United States shows up in your city. You shake his hand, then go back to your different part of the stadium if you'd like. But you don't ignore him and act like you're Bobby Badass. I'm not going to shake it. I'm not going to be anywhere near him. That's stupid. That's just dumb. Any predictions about tonight?
2: I don't know, man.
1: Did you watch Friday? Spurs should have won that game, dude.
2: Yeah, yeah.
1: Spurs should have won that game.
2: I try not to watch, but I watched that one, and
1: he should have had it.
2: Yeah, I mean, it was there. I mean, he Wemby had that shot, and you know he missed it, and then he had that errant pass that he had into I can't remember if it was Castle or Vassell's back, but I mean it was there. But at the same time, it shouldn't have been that close. You know, I just feel like every time I've seen them in these two games at home, I feel like something's missing, or they're still over, like they finally adjusted to the way OKC was playing, and then now New York is more like, not exactly, but they do remind me a little bit of like the 90s Knicks, where they yes. where they were push people around and stuff like that.
1: That's exactly what's going on.
2: And so they're not used to that. They got used to OKC just flopping around everywhere and having to adjust to that kind of play.
1: Right.
2: And now with this, it's more physical, and I feel like they're on their heels right now, and I don't know if... I mean, I know it's possible, and would I like it to? Absolutely. But in an atmosphere like that in New York, where I know that there's going to be even less came over here from right. New York, because right. I mean everything's even more expensive over there.
1: Right.
2: I mean it's going to be tough, and it's going to be tough.
1: Oh, I got to tell you something. I was embarrassed for our city that we love mm-hmm. when I saw that many Knicks fans at the Frost Center the other night. I was embarrassed. Because after the Knicks won, and they shouldn't have, you're right. I mean, I'm a big Wemby fan. He gets the rebound, and he throws it off the back of Castle. Doesn't make any sense. He must have freaked out. He's a young guy. He did the wrong play. It happens. Yeah. And then you got 7.5 seconds left to make the final shot to win the game. And you take 5.5 seconds to take the shot that you missed. So I'm not really sure. I mean, there were things that can be improved, and this team's going to be a real player for 10 or 15 years with these people. But after the game, when New York won, to see a quarter of the arena, it seemed, filled with New York Knicks fans yelling and screaming and dancing and singing, dude, that made me crazy. How is that possible?
2: And from what I've seen, it's been like the season ticket holders selling their tickets, making money off of it. Which, I mean, hey... I mean, if we're going to be, you know, a capitalist country, then do what you got to do, I guess, but...
1: Oh, no, it's not against the law. I just think it's embarrassing. If you're a season ticket holder and you're a Spurs fan, go to the freaking finals. What's wrong with you?
2: It's not against the law, but I don't know if it's against some of the rules with being...
1: Oh, I have no idea. If that's a season ticket holder.
2: Yeah, because I thought I saw something where they were looking into, I guess, people, or maybe it was just because they were overselling, like they were raising the price, and then I guess it would be like a scalper, I guess.
1: Yeah.
2: Where they're like doing those kinds of things, because I don't know if now they have to go back into like some kind of portal where they can sell them that way.
1: Yeah, but Polo, all of that said, you're right. I'm not arguing that point. Isn't it embarrassing to have that many
2: Knicks
1: fans?
2: For sure.
1: Like, I would go when I was at the Western Conference Finals against the Lakers, and I played the national anthem that night. Of course, there were a lot of Lakers fans in San Antonio. There just inherently are. But you didn't have as many Lakers fans in the Western Conference Finals as we saw Knicks fans, and nobody around here likes the Knicks, I thought. I mean, these were people flying in from New York, as you said, spending big bucks on tickets that should not have been available. That's all I'm saying.
2: Yeah.
1: I mean, have a little team pride.
2: And I thought that I saw somewhere that the Knicks were flying, like, fans in.
1: Oh, I don't know about that. I mean, I know that they flew in.
2: Yeah, like, I mean, they bought their own tickets or whatever, but I don't know if they were like, hey, we'll get a flight for you if you have the tickets and whatever.
1: Right.
2: So I don't know how true that is, but, I mean...
1: I thought it was embarrassing to see. It was just the optics of it were horrible.
2: Yeah, but I also get it. I mean, they haven't won one since 73, so I get the excitement for it. I totally understand. But, I mean, it wasn't a great look, because I was like, wow, it's like when they're panning the audience and you're nuts. Seeing so many, you know, Knicks fans, it's just, you know, and I'm like, they can't be from here. You know, I'm sure that
1: The vast majority weren't. I mean, the vast majority came in. You're absolutely right about that. I got to hit a break here. It's 833-JOE-PAGS, 833-563-7247, joepags.com. Three big interviews today. The first one is Brianna Morello. She is covering the Carmelo Anthony case in Frisco, Texas, where he killed Austin Metcalf. We know he killed him, but whether it was self-defense or murder, that's what's being decided in this trial right now. We also have Kay Hill, of course, on a Monday. We're going to talk about the Henry Novak case out of England, about how somebody accused him of saying something racist and the guy died in handcuffs. And then we've got Matt Eisman on, who is the host of American Ninja Warrior. We're not playing around. The Joe Pag Show coming back in a minute. Got to tell you about Chapter. 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We're back after this.
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9: Hi, great to have you. Thanks. I appreciate you stopping by at the Joe Patton Show. Monday, there's a lot going on. Go Spurs, go. We're watching to see what happens tonight. I do want to see the Spurs break the 13-game winning streak of the New York Knicks. I do want the Knicks to get overconfident and give the Spurs a chance. I do think that the Spurs have a team that will be a contender for 15 years, if not more. Let's be honest. Victor Wembanyama needs to gain a lot of weight. At 7'4", 7'5", I mean, I'd be surprised if the guy is much more than 200 pounds, and he's getting pushed around by Carl Anthony Towns. And no, this is not a sports show, but if I were to play this, you said this, the Knicks are being aggressive. They're pushing him around. They're playing that kind of ball.
10: Yeah, for sure. I mean, you can see it. And like I said, I mean, it was different before because I feel they were having to basically get out of the way of the other guys because they would just throw themselves into the Spurs and then they would get their calls. So now these guys are coming in and putting all their weight on them. So it's different. And I don't know. I mean, it's interesting. It's interesting to see how it all is playing out.
9: Carl Anthony Towns is probably 5 or 6 inches shorter than Wemby, but he's still 6'11". And he weighs a lot more, clearly, and he's pushing Victor way out to the 3-point line. If I'm 7'4", and Victor's way more, has way more finesse than I ever could, but if I'm 7'4", I'm standing under the basket just dunking it. That's it. I'm gonna be near the basket, dunking the ball on somebody's head. And I hope that he'll do that tonight. I think if he comes out aggressive, that can work. And also, when he's getting pushed around like that, take the foul, man. Go down. Take the foul, because they're being pushed around a lot. And you know, as a man, I get it. You don't want to just flop around. But if you're getting pushed and you're being pushed out of the play, that's an illegal play in basketball. I would love to see the Spurs steal tonight and the next game, come back here 2-2, and then see what happens. Now, there are people in New York obviously buying brooms. It's going to be a sweep and everything else. I don't think that's happening. I just don't think that's happening. The Spurs are way too well coached. And you also have a team that is faster in many ways than the Knicks are. You see these young guys. You got a 20-year-old out there. You got a 19-year-old. You got a 21-year-old out there. And these people are really, really fast, and they're great defenders. They just have to keep their cool, man. Keep their composure right till the end. Okay, in other news, of course, this Austin Metcalf murder or death, depends on what the jury decides, and Carmelo Anthony, the guy who did it, that case is coming down to the wire. We got Brianna Morello, great investigative reporter. She's been there on the scene at the courthouse. She's going to give us an update as to what's being explained in this case, and you're not going to want to miss the details because a lot of what's out there in the narrative just isn't true. Joe Pag Show coming back. Stay here.
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0: about the Carmelo Anthony case. Carmelo Anthony is a high schooler who killed another high schooler, but they're claiming self-defense. The prosecution says it's much more than that, possibly, probably murder. What is it? Because we're getting mixed signals. I've got Brianna Morello, independent journalist, great friend of ours. She's there at the courthouse just about every day. And Brianna, first of all, thanks for making time today.
1: Thank you for having me, Joe. It's always a pleasure.
0: There's a lot of confusion here because for some reason there is a racial component here that's being that's the narrative that's being put out by Anthony's side when there doesn't appear to be any racial component at all in the actual case. So if you don't mind, for those who are watching and listening from across the globe, just if you don't mind, give me a minute just to sort of nutshell what this case is.
1: Yeah, the racial component is a distraction, and here's why. We're talking about self-defense here. Carmelo Anthony is claiming that he had to defend himself against Austin Metcalf because Austin Metcalf was asking him to leave their tent. They were at a track meet, and Carmelo was apparently on the opponent's side, and so they told him, according to one witness, 15 times to leave the tent. Carmelo refused. Many of these witnesses who have taken a stand, both black and white, said that Carmelo was actually provoking Austin, which led to Austin trying to push him out because Austin declared himself the leader of his male track team.
0: Right.
1: And so he felt like it was his turn to step up to the plate. Upon all of this, we don't know exactly how hard of a push it was. Most of the people who did testify said it was between a light and maybe a mid-light push. They are saying that. But does that warrant a stab? I would say plunging of a 5-inch knife straight into your heart. Well, probably not, most reasonable people would say. And that's what we're up against right now. They're trying to claim that this happened through self-defense. The defense team even went as low as to try to insinuate that this could have been Austin plunging that knife into himself when he was leaning over to do the push.
0: Oh, stop it.
1: The medical examiner was on trial during all this, on the testimony, I should say, was giving testimony and completely refuted that out of everything ever even existing.
0: Brianna, if you don't mind, let's set the scene even a little bit more general than that. I was in high school band. I played baseball in high school. I know that that's my side. This is your side. You got visitors. You got the home team. So let's just set the scene. Did Carmelo Anthony's team have its own tent? And if so, why was he under the tent of Austin Metcalf's team?
1: Why he was under there. One witness said that he was apparently called under the opponent's team's tents. It was raining outside, so he ducked to go into it. But we don't exactly know why. Unfortunately, Carmelo Anthony does not want to testify in his own defense. We learned earlier today that his team was done and they decided to rest. And so we will not hear from Carmelo to defend himself. And so we'll never know exactly why he decided to go into their side of all of this. But like you said, it's unheard of. You're not supposed to be doing these things, Joe. I mean, I ran track back in my younger days.
0: Right.
1: This was never a thing. So his defense team is trying to claim that he was welcomed over there by one individual, and that's why he went over there. But that was only one person that claimed just that. I didn't see that testimony being given repeatedly by anyone else.
0: And you said earlier, by the way, BriannaMorello.com, go there. It's also IndependentNewsroom.com, right?
1: IndependentNewsroom.com, yes.
0: Go there and go check out everything Brianna does. Incredible investigative journalist. Even from the beginning, I mean, the whole argument that somehow this was self-defense doesn't wash for me, but maybe I'm old and out of touch. When somebody pushed me in the hallway at school, there might have been a fight. But when somebody pushed me, I might have pushed him back, then we went to lunch. I mean, if somebody pushes you, and as you said, people on Austin's team and witnesses who were there, both black and white and Hispanic and everything, have said it wasn't anything that necessitated grabbing a knife and doing what he did. So what's the argument by the defense that this somehow was self-defense and he had to stab him in the heart?
1: They don't even want to address that. I mean, they're claiming self-defense, but they didn't detail why they thought it was self-defense. Again, he wasn't even put on the stand. We didn't hear anyone really from his personal life go on the stand and talk about him personally. They brought on several witnesses, I'd say a little over half a dozen, and each of those individuals really just got kind of flamed by the prosecution.
0: Yeah.
1: One individual was put on the stand and ultimately admitted that Carmelo Anthony was the one provoking Austin Metcalf. He also went on to say that he thought that Austin was in the wrong. That Carmelo was in the wrong.
0: Right.
1: And he went on the record to say that. Another police officer was put on the stand to argue whether or not that knife was even legal. The officer said it was legal, but it's prohibited by the school. And so, again, this is a stupid person to put on the stand, not say that the officer is stupid, but from a defense standpoint, there's no argument any of this. What they were trying to establish was the fact that Carmelo was in a place where he was allowed to be and that he could be in, and that it wasn't somewhere he wasn't supposed to be, so that they could sit there and say that he needed to defend himself. It's not going to go well for his defense team, though. They really did a poor job, but again, I don't know how they even put on a good job, given all the evidence against him, given the body camera video where, Carmelo's initial reaction after the stabbing was to say, when the officer said, "I have the alleged suspect with me in my custody,"
0: right.
1: He corrects him and says, "It's not alleged. I did it."
0: Wow. He literally says that.
1: Yeah, he literally says that, and the jury heard the body cam footage as well.
0: It's Brianna Morello. Brianna, they were explaining the actual puncture wound and how horrible it was. I know that Austin's parents and his family left because they couldn't take it. By the way, those watching and listening, if you're not familiar with this case, Carmelo Anthony is black. Austin Metcalf was white. That's why people are trying to make some sort of a racial component out of this. Again, it's not a racial case whatsoever. There's no allegation that there was any racial, overtones, that anybody said anything to the other person about what race they were. It was, you're in the wrong tent, you got to go, dude. And that's basically what it is. But when they explained, were you in the courtroom when they explained the actual puncture wound? I guess it hit his heart, and it also hit his bone in the middle of his chest. This had to be a really strong hit.
1: Yeah, I wasn't in the courtroom for that. That happened on Saturday, and I read the transcript because I was unable to get on the inside. And unfortunately, they're only allowing a very limited amount of people there, and the media is a pre-approved list, and everyone else is not allowed to use their phones. So I have not been in the courtroom, but I did read the transcript and all of that. The medical examiner was on the stand and was detailing what happened. So, yes, it did hit the center bone, and it did penetrate both of the sides of his walls and his heart. As heartbreaking as that is, it really was a disturbing image to see. Based on the description being given inside of the courtroom, the image of Austin's heart was a photo was taken and was brought over to the defense team. Carmelo quickly looked the other way because he didn't want to see it. That same image was brought over to the jury. A female on the jury reportedly covered her mouth because she was so disgusted with what she had to see. But again, his team tried to argue, as stupid as it is, that he somehow may have fallen into the knife after it was pulled out of the bag. But you know what? It's so ridiculous. Immediately, the medical examiner said, there's no way. The amount of force you would need to plunge this into someone's body would be significant. So we know that he intentionally did this now. There's no mistaking that. And listen, it's one thing to say, or maybe he stabbed him in the leg. Maybe he stabbed him in the this kid. There's no claim for self-defense here for a push. Because if these are the new standards, Joe, if someone just simply pushes you, I mean, I got into a couple of scruffles back in my day.
0: Yeah.
1: And everyone thinks I'm a nice and friendly person. But, I know how to defend myself and fight back. I did push a girl one day in high school. And if she would have just plunged a knife into my chest, I mean, most people would say that's not justifiable.
0: Yeah, I would think so. And by the way, I would never try to fight you. You're definitely a badass. It's Brianna Morello. Look at that. Boom. getting it done outside the courtroom. And also joining us here about the Carmelo Anthony case. So as we're watching this unfold, you've been outside dealing with some of the idiots that are out there. Yeah. And just tell me, in my audience, if you don't mind, exactly what you're hearing. Do they know why they're there? Do they think it's only about race? Are they just looking to, because, I mean, maybe you don't want to get into this, but from what I understand, some are out there drinking wine. I mean, what's going on outside the courtroom?
1: Yeah, so I had to verify that one because Savannah Hernandez did a great interview outside the courtroom with a woman who pretty much said that she doesn't care that white people ride for their own, and she's going to ride for this black kid. And she said it was something in her hand, which looked like a plastic wine bottle. So I had asked to make sure that this was wine, and it was confirmed that it was wine. So she was out there chilling, enjoying her Friday day. I guess maybe she doesn't have a job where you could just sit there and crack open a bottle of wine and hang out outside of a murder trial. I guess it was a BYOB murder trial for them. But it was obviously very disturbing and caught a lot of people off guard how someone could be so cruel and evil. But then there's another man who made some claims about killing crackers. And obviously it's disturbing, but I have to be blunt. it's a small group of people. Like, it's not as big as it sounds.
0: Right.
1: There are a bunch of people out there obviously supporting Carmelo, and I think they're not even paying attention, honestly, to what's happening in the courtroom. I think that they've just made up their minds that they're going to ride and die with this kid, and they're the most ignorant group of people that we have in this country, and they show up, and they make their presence known, and obviously they're the louder ones. They're there. They have their signs out there that says, hands off. They have another sign that says, self-defense isn't a crime. They have more signs that say, we love Carmelo. Wow. So they have signs of support out there, but they're not really the most intelligent people. There was one woman who was walking around saying, well, what would you do if four people were coming after you? Obviously, four people were not gaining up on this guy. It was an argument between one and one, and there was other people nearby, but they weren't gaining up on him. In fact, we heard specifically from Austin, according to people who testified, that Austin said, dude, I'm not going to fight you. This is a track meet. Another instance, he laughed when he saw that this kid was putting his hand in his backpack, according to one person who testified, and said, dude, this is Frisco. You've got nothing in your bag. He didn't know he had a knife in his bag.
0: Right.
1: And so this is just, it shows you the level of just disturbing individuals outside. We all saw Jake Lang made an appearance. He quickly went there to go stir up some more racial tensions and then bounce as quickly as possible, of course, because why would you hang out there if you really were about this pro-white movement? Why would you hang around there and keep doing this? I think people are out here just stirring up racial tensions because of ignorance, and it's also a distraction from the truth here. I'm very proud of the community in Frisco who has come forward to defend Austin. They've come forward and said that Austin was somebody who did not deserve this, that this was murder. One person said on the stand, we saw another person said that this was lethal force against non-lethal force. And just to also highlight this, these are black individuals, black teenagers who are going on the stand and saying this. So the black community as a whole, I would say as a bulk, I wouldn't say a whole, I'd probably be overselling it, but the majority of them in Frisco are backing Austin, and they are trying to fight for him and his family to get justice. They're not backing Carmelo, and they're doing it in the courtroom.
0: It's Brianna Morello. Go to independentnewsroom.com, independentnewsroom.com. For those who aren't that familiar with the case, when this first happened, he got out on bail or bond, and then allegedly the family raised $900,000, got themselves a really nice house. I guess they were renting a nice upgrade. They got a brand new vehicle out in the front yard. They had some lawyer that ended up having a really horrible past and a horrible track record that I don't even know if he's still connected with the case. But this whole thing has all the makings of people taking advantage of a really, really bad situation. Did I just mispresent in any way what happened after this happened? Because they tried to make him some sort of a victim here, and then the money poured in for the Anthony family, right?
1: Yeah, the money poured in, and it's continuing to pour in. And I think there's a lot of people out there who are black supremacists who thought this was a racial case, and so they had no problem pouring money in, regardless of the facts. That's what you see unravel. And Joe, you know, I'm not very sympathetic to Carmelo Anthony. I do want him to spend the rest of his life in prison, but I can say this. A lot of us, it depends on who our parents are. It depends who our people who are raising us are. If you're raised by good quality people, chances are you're going to become a good quality person and a member of society who is able to contribute and just a good cold person, or good hearted person, I should say. Yeah. Carmelo Anthony, I think, is a cruel person, and I think he's an evil man, in my opinion. But I think what parents in their right mind would pull from a legal defense fund to purchase a nice home in a gated community and then say, oh, we needed this for security reasons. If this happened to me, my parents would have sold their home to make sure that I was not spending the rest of my life in prison. Unfortunately, though, he doesn't have my parents. He has his parents. And I think that plays a big role into where he is currently. And if he had a good lawyer, his lawyer would actually go and argue that. His lawyer would try to pull for some sympathy. Listen, folks, you might think it's common sense that this was not a self-defense case, but Carmelo didn't think that. Carmelo believed, based on his upbringing, that he had to defend himself in this situation, and this was justifiable. And try to get the empathy route, because he's got no other argument in court. He's been getting slapped down repeatedly, and he can't even defend himself right now. So I think all of this is true. I also think that they're trying to make grounds for an appeal down the line, because quickly when the prosecution wrapped up its case and it decided to say that it was done presenting any more witnesses.
0: Right.
1: The defense team came in and said, oh, well, let's just bring this to the jury because they didn't prove their case at all. And the judge said, no, you bring up your witness. Come on, let's go. That was grounds. They're creating an avenue to make an avenue for an appeal. So if Carmelo wants to appeal that he had an inadequate defense team, he could do just that. And that's what they were doing for him. So I think a lot of this is all just a play. There was no strong argument, strong case made for Carmelo Anthony based on his attorneys. And that could be intentional because they're going to try to get an appeal down the line.
0: It is Brianna Morello. Go to independentnewsroom.com, independentnewsroom.com. I've heard from some people that the prosecution seems really to be on their game. How would you rate the prosecution as far as what you've seen?
1: Yeah, Joe, so I have some personal experience with the prosecutors in this case because, as you and I have discussed previously, there was a man who followed me into my apartment complex while living in Collin County, and I had to display my firearm after repeatedly telling him to leave because he wouldn't leave the private property, and I had to pull my firearm, which got him out of the building. And so I had a meeting with the Collin County Prosecutor's Office, and the prosecutors that are arguing now against Carmelo Anthony are the ones who are going to be arguing on my behalf for me later this summer. And so I know who these people are. They are... I would say great attorneys. After watching them argue this case, after watching them go out there and just give it a great opening statement, every single witness hitting all the key points, going after the defense witness, watching what they've done, I'm very much impressed by them. But I want everyone to know, this is a prosecutor's office that is very pro self-defense. When they saw my footage, when they saw what happened to me, they said, this is the exact case where we want someone to use their Second Amendment appropriately and defend themselves. And so you handled everything great. And so they were very appreciative of that.
0: Now, so and I love that. I want to stop you for a second because when you first told me about that, I was one of the few people that knew that you had your gun because you didn't know how that was going to play when it came to getting it out there in the public because you weren't really sure about the prosecutor's office. I'm so glad they're pro-Second Amendment. And if anybody hasn't seen that video, can they go to independentnewsroom.com and see that video?
1: Go to my Twitter page. Highlights at Brianna Morello, and you'll see it. It's in one of the videos that I've pinned to my page a couple of times. You'll see a couple of them. I mean, they did a great job. They know Plano PD did a horrible job. They ignored me. They didn't want to respond. And when they saw it, they were very happy that I came forward to talk about it because they know. I mean, anyone knows. I have friends, and I've also worked with sexual assault survivors and victims of crime. But I cover these cases quite often. And I knew that this didn't feel right. I knew that I had to look at the footage. And I looked at the footage. He was following behind me and running behind me for a while.
0: Right.
1: And it's the beginning to what could be a horrific crime. And so they knew that, same knew that thing too. And they said, no, you handled this great because I don't think he would have fled if you didn't display a firearm.
0: No, there's no doubt. If you watch that video, he leaves when he sees what you're packing. I mean, without a doubt, he was coming up the stairs.
1: Yeah.
0: Right.
1: Yeah, he was looking to see, he was surveilling the area, he's looking up at the ceiling to see if there's a camera. He sees a camera, and you can see he's a little hesitant. Another woman also brought forward footage of him doing something very similar to her at her place of employment, and he's very, very creepy to her as well. So he's going to go to trial, and you know, this was the prosecutor's team told me. They said, we're not giving a plea deal. We strongly believe he's only facing 6 months in prison, but they said he probably won't get anything. This is his first time being convicted of a crime, potentially, but we're not going to give him a plea deal. I think that's exactly what happened in Carmelo Anthony's case as well. I don't think that they gave him a plea agreement. He's looking at life in prison, and I think they're going to do their very best to make sure he gets that.
0: It's Brianna Morello. So does the jury have the case now? When do you

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7: For L.A. mayor is set. I'm Sue Guzman, Fox News. Progressive City Council member Nithya Raman has advanced to the November runoff against the Los Angeles mayor Karen Bass, setting up a matchup between two Democrats and a former political allies to run the struggling city of nearly 4 million people.
8: Raman responded essentially saying that their fight continues, and Bass's campaign was already on the attack after Raman pushed ahead of Spencer Pratt by about 3,000 votes after ballot dumps over the weekend. Bass's campaign said, quote, a campaign against Nithya Raman, who allows encampments near schools and cuts the police force, is one Mayor Bass is looking forward to winning. So Bass appearing to be confident there.
7: Fox's Christina Coleman, the outcome means former reality TV personality and Republican Spencer Pratt's out of the running. His candidacy had drawn national attention because of his celebrity and willingness to challenge liberal governance in a city dominated by Democrats. Buzz did not translate into enough votes, however, to make the runoff. Israel and Iran have halted strikes against each other. This is after President Trump demanded the two honor the ceasefire agreement on Monday. More from Fox's Lucas Tomlinson.
9: An exclusive interview with Jesse Waters. Vice President J.D. Vance says he's confident a deal could be worked out soon.
10: The Iranians don't want this war to continue. It's not in their best interest. And I think they're coming to the table, putting some real things on the table. We're, of course, going to verify.
9: President Trump telling Fox News, what I would suggest to Iran, you've shot your missiles. That's enough. Get back to the table and make a deal. Final negotiations on peace are proceeding, subject to ignorance or stupidity getting in its way. The Wall Street Journal reports Trump first called Israeli Prime Minister Benjamin Netanyahu after the missile attack with a message, stand down, but later shifted his tone to keep it limited.
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7: President Trump nominating Todd Blanche to be Attorney General. Blanche has been serving as acting AG following Pam Bondi's ouster. Chairman of the Senate Judiciary Committee, Chuck Grassley, releasing a statement on the nomination, describing Blanche as well qualified and dedicated to restoring the rule of law. Blanche was confirmed as the Deputy Attorney General last year, largely along party lines. South Carolina Lieutenant Governor Pamela Yvette facing an uphill battle for the Republican nomination for the state's top office. Fox's Alexandria Hoff explains.
12: Even with President Trump's 11th hour endorsement in this race, it is unlikely that tomorrow's vote will produce a Republican nominee for governor. That is because South Carolina requires a 50% threshold for the nominee to achieve, and that is mathematically improbable right now for anyone to achieve that. There are five prominent Republicans on the ballot, including the state's long-serving Attorney General, Alan Wilson, Congresswoman Nancy Mace, Congressman Ralph Norman, businessman Rom Rennie, and current Lieutenant Governor Pamela Yvette, who earned President Trump's endorsement just days ago as early voting was already underway. President Trump joined a tele-rally that included Yvette last hour. A Truth Social post today credited her as the only South Carolina gubernatorial candidate to endorse me as soon as I launched my 2024 presidential campaign.
7: And also Hulk Hogan. They're learning a little bit more about their investigation into the death of the professional wrestler. Fox's Tom Graham explains.
13: Professional wrestler Hulk Hogan died of natural causes. That's according to a newly released report by police in Clearwater, Florida. His real name is Terry Bollea. The 71-year-old family says he suffered from several health problems leading up to his passing last year, including leukemia, pneumonia, and kidney failure. The release of the report closes the case on his death. Hogan was perhaps the WWE's biggest star and helped professional wrestling gain mainstream acceptance. Tom Graham, Fox News.
7: I'm Sue Guzman. This is Fox News.
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16: With the channel forecast for the Midlands, rain chances fairly low for the top of this week. Temperatures high, and so is the humidity. I think our storm chances kind of come back for the weekend ahead, Saturday and Sunday. Some thunderstorms both days. 70 degrees tonight, just an isolated thundershower. Isolated thundershower at most. Tuesday, Wednesday, with highs near 90, lows near 70. I'm meteorologist Scott Lauriemore at the Weather Channel.
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18: Great radio stations across the land, along with Polo. Sam is off today. It's the Joe PAGS Show. Appreciate you stopping by. Appreciate you getting it done. There's a lot going on. Lots to get to. Cahill. Cahill, he said, at the bottom of the hour. Going to talk about the Henry Novak case. Now, again, it's spelled Nowak, but she says there. They most probably pronounce it Novak, and she's from that area, so she would know better than I. But here's the 18-year-old who was out celebrating with his football/soccer team. Walking home, passed by some guy, some Sikh guy, who was carrying a traditional knife. I guess that's a thing. And the guy stabbed him to death, stabbed him four or five times. Now, when the police were called, they were called by the bad guy's brother, who said, this guy said a bunch of racial stuff to my brother, which there's no evidence whatsoever Henry Novak said anything racial towards the guy. None. But even if he did, you don't get to kill him. But he didn't. And to make it even more egregious, the police show up, put Novak in handcuffs as he dies. He's still alive, saying, "I was stabbed." You can actually hear the cop on the tape, on the body cam, say, "I don't think so, mate." Stabbed four times, bled out right there in handcuffs. So we're going to talk about that case, what it means. Is that going to change the way they do things in Great Britain? Is that kind of mentality leaking over here to the United States? And a whole lot more. Bottom of the hour with Cahill. Oh, by the way, as we do this live, it is 7 o'clock, 7:07 Eastern time on Monday. So the game has not happened yet. And go Spurs, go. All that. Paul, you got something?
19: You had something. I was just going to say, I was walking by the TV a second ago. And they were talking about, I guess, the extra security that they've got over there right now, because they have like the bomb squad and all this other stuff.
18: Right.
19: That some of the players are definitely saying that it's a big inconvenience for them, the Spurs players.
18: Yeah, I saw that DeAndre Fox said something about it inconveniencing people, and he's allowed to say that. That's fine. Let me ask you this, and be truthful as you always are. If Obama were in office, do you think we'd have the same sort of outcry? Because you're not polarizing, Trump is. Let's be real.
19: Yeah. I want to say yes, only because players are real particular about their routines.
18: Right.
19: And when you start messing with that, they get irritated. So
18: you don't think the players could get in and out whenever they wanted?
19: I don't think so.
18: Because I thought DeAndre Fox was talking about inconveniencing the fans.
19: Oh, maybe. I mean, the way I heard it when I was walking by, it made it sound like that the players were being inconvenienced, but...
18: From what I've seen, they basically added TSA-style security to get in. And I was just at JFK Airport over the weekend. I was at the Austin Airport over the weekend. And you go through that security when you get on a plane. I mean, I don't know that it's any worse than that. Have you heard something different?
19: I mean, they were saying that they had, like, the bomb squad outside. And I thought I saw dogs. So they were, like, you know, sweeping the area and all that kind of stuff.
18: Yeah, no, I can see that happening for sure. And they definitely canceled all the watch parties out front. So the New York Knicks fans, the ones that don't like Trump, are going to have a problem with this. The ones that like Trump probably will just go in and bear it. But it's definitely an extra inconvenience. But again, I think if the guy wants to go, the guy should be able to go. All that said, he sat down this weekend with Kristen Welker from Meet the Press. Now, oftentimes I've said, Mr. President, why are you sitting down with these left-wing legacy media outlets that hate you? It just doesn't make sense to me. But the way that he ends the interview, I kind of appreciated, because let me say this clearly. We have the First Amendment right to question the outcome of any election we want to. We can say, I think that was rigged. We can say, it's my opinion that election didn't go right. It's my opinion they counted the ballot wrong. You can say all that stuff, and it's protected under the First Amendment. So the president can certainly say that all he wants. Now, we get to that eventually, and that's what makes him get up and leave. But before then, as I promised you from the beginning of this conflict in Iran, I will keep you updated on Iran, unlike other shows that will ignore and act like it's not happening. We are still at odds with this country in the Middle East, and it's been over 100 days now. So it starts. The conversation starts. Is there going to be a deal? What's the latest with Iran? You know, what about the blockade? Is it really happening?
20: Do you know where all of Iran's nuclear material is?
21: Yes. Yes.
20: Would you unfreeze any Iranian assets or lift any sanctions up front as a part of any deal?
21: No.
20: So that would come after.
21: Comes after, yeah.
20: If they behave, turned if they over their job, nuclear enrichment.
21: Talking, yeah.
20: Material.
21: Unlike Obama. Obama flew a Boeing 757, a plane I know very well. They took the seats out and they loaded it up with $1.7 billion in cash from the banks in Maryland and Virginia and D.C. They emptied out the banks and they gave them $1.7 in green, and they gave them tens of billions of dollars, just kept giving them money, and it didn't work.
18: It didn't work. And listen, I would be against lifting any sort of frozen money, period. Use that money to pay back, you know, the war effort. Now, if you want to take some sanctions off and let them sell some of their natural resources, I get that. But I don't see any money. There should not be any money changing hands from us to them, without a doubt, as we defeat them handily in this thing. Then there's this.
20: There is a naval blockade in place,
21: yeah,
20: which technically is an act of war under international law. So is this a war as long as there's a naval blockade in place?
18: I mean, just the questioning, you get a chance to talk to the President of the United States. I don't think she likes him very much, but that doesn't really matter. You've got a chance as a host or an anchor to talk, and you want to say it's an act of war. The blockade is an act of war. instead of saying, what specifically did Iran do to cause you to move now? What can Iran do to get us to stop now? What do you need to see happen in the Middle East? Now, she's literally sitting across from the guy, telling the guy you're doing an act of war. It's just so dumb to me.
21: Well, we have a blockade. It's been extremely effective. And the reason we have it is they try to blockade, and now we blockaded them. And as you know, they're losing $400 to $500 million a day. It's not sustainable for them. They have an economy that's shot in addition to everything else. Their leaders are gone. Their generals are gone. Their first tier and second tier are gone. Much of their third tier is gone. But they put up a blockade. The ultimate blockade. I don't consider that a war, but if you want to define it as such, I guess you can.
18: I mean, there you go. So he gives the right answer, but I mean, why go there? If I had a chance to sit down with President Trump and he said the topic can only be Iran, I'd have all sorts of questions about why now, why the timing, what do they have, what do we want, will the theocracy ever be overthrown, will the people get their country back? Talk about stuff like that. But to sit there across from the guy and say, you got a blockade, which by international law is an act of war, shut up. It's just such a waste of time, man. Then there's this.
21: I had to stop a country, very powerful, very dangerous country, from having a nuclear weapon, because they'd use it. They'd blow up the world. They'd blow up the Middle East. They'd blow up Israel. They'd come here. They'd blow up Europe. They're nuts, okay? They're crazy people. I deal with them. And very high-strung people. Really crazy. And get along with them. I like them. But you don't want to let them have a nuclear weapon. And I'm doing the world a service, but I'm doing our country a service. It's America first. I'm doing our country a service.
18: I mean, that noise is rain. It was raining on whatever building they're in. They're in like the John Deere building or something in Wisconsin. And it was raining its face off. That was actually a roof noise from the rain. But again, he reiterates what he's been saying from the beginning, and I can appreciate that. Iran cannot have a nuclear weapon. It's why we did it. Then there's this.
20: How close are you to making a deal? Are we talking about days, weeks, months, Mr. President?
21: I think we're very close. We have a couple of points. They don't even seem like big points. They've conceded the fact that they will not have nuclear weapons. We had a clause in there that we will not develop nuclear weapons, and everybody was very happy with it except me. And I said, well, what happens if they not develop, but they go out and purchase, they acquire? I want to put the word, if they buy or purchase or acquire, you know, you've got to have that in there too, because that's not developing. So they don't have the right to develop or purchase, acquire, or buy.
20: Have they pushed back against that? Is that one of the sticking points?
21: A little bit, and then they didn't.
18: There you go. That's actually a decent question. What exactly, what provisions need to be in there? That's actually a decent question. I did not mind that one. So she's like, one for five. Then there's this.
20: Why haven't they made a deal with you yet?
21: Because it's a very hard thing for them. They've had great independence. They've dealt with very weak and ineffective leadership on behalf of the United States and other countries, frankly, that allowed them to get away with murder. And I think they can't believe they're in the situation where they've been virtually decapitated.
20: But if they're so desperate, Mr. President, why haven't they said yes to the terms you're proposing?
21: Because they're strong, they're proud. There are things they never thought they'd be doing that they're going to have to do. They've got no choice. And it takes a little while. You know, you're talking about 47 years of getting away with whatever they wanted. I mean, this should have been done long ago. This should have been done by other presidents or other countries. It doesn't have to be us, other countries. But they were very close to having a nuclear weapon twice. That was when I terminated the Iran nuclear deal, which was a path. That deal, the JCPOA, that deal was tantamount to giving them a nuclear weapon. It was a horrible deal given by Barack Obama. And really penned by him. It was a horrible deal. It was, you know, it expired long ago. I terminated it. But had I not terminated it, it expired long ago. It was a short-term deal. It was a road to a nuclear weapon. They would have had a nuclear weapon 5 years ago.
18: Okay, so she moves on from Iran and decides, for no reason other than she can, to bring up January 6th and the 2020 election, because this is who NBC News has become. They can't sit there and ask questions, get great answers for the audience. They think they have to debate the president of the United States, and he ain't having it. And in this portion of it, the rain picks up again. You can start hearing it on the roof again. But she goes to election fraud and questioning the results of an election, which, again, by the First Amendment, we have every right to opine that we think there was something wrong with the election.
21: Evidence than ever presented.
0: Let's talk
21: your
0: about
21: elections in this country. We're like a third world country. Your elections are crooked, and you're crooked, and Meet the Press is crooked, and so is ABC and CBS and CNN.
18: I mean, obviously he's triggered here, as well he should be, because she goes there, and it's been 6 years now. I don't know how long they're going to go to it, but they think that they've got him if they bring up the election in 2020. They don't have him because the cases were never heard. She's going to say something like, well, where's the evidence, blah, blah. The judges wouldn't hear the cases. They kept on saying that you didn't have standing, so they didn't take the evidence and they never examined.
21: One-sided crooked network. So let's call it quits because I've had enough. Thank you, darling. Have a good time.
0: Mr. President, let's please. I traveled all the way to Wisconsin.
21: I've sat in the rain with you for an hour. On and off in the rain, and I've given you enough time. You ought to straighten out your press because you know what?
0: Mr. President,
21: a country can never be great with a dishonest press.
0: Listen, we traveled all the way to Wisconsin for this interview.
18: I mean, Paul, I don't know if you heard that. I'm sure you did. But the final insult to injury is he steps on the mic as he's on the way out. He took the mic. I don't think he did it on purpose, but he takes the lavalier mic off, which is the small mic that clips to your collar, and it's on the ground. He stands up and steps on it, and that's it. The interview's over. And then she says, Mr. President, I traveled all the way to Wisconsin. He says, you couldn't hear it as well because he took the mic off. He said, I sat for an hour in the rain for you. And she still goes there. And I'll say this. The president will always give you a chance to redeem yourself because Welker has been very unfair with him. But then again, in the past, he's been at odds with Megyn Kelly. Then he lets her back in and ask more questions or whatever. So, I mean, he's a guy that will let you come back and try again. But at some point, you got to say, this Welker's not the way to go. I just think that you have to say that. She was clearly in the wrong to bring that up. But again, she thinks that she's got a viewing base that expects her to bring up January 6th every time, which doesn't make any sense. It was a really dumb, really amateur move by her. 833-JOE-PAGS, 833-563-7247, joepags.com. Cahill at the bottom of this hour. We break down the Henry Novak case, the man, the 18-year-old that was killed, stabbed to death on the side of the road as police handcuffed him because allegedly he made a racist remark, which, again, there's no evidence whatsoever that he ever did. We'll break that down and then some at the bottom. 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

0: thanks. I appreciate you stopping by. There's a lot going on, lots to get to. It'll be Cahill at the bottom of the hour. This Henry, and again, it looks like Nowak, but we were saying Novak because I think that's how they pronounce it there. A case where this 18-year-old was killed walking home from just to get together with his soccer buddies. And the guy who killed him claimed that he said something racist. But again, even if he did, you don't get to kill somebody. But he didn't. By all accounts, by all witnesses, he didn't do that. And then there's an allegation that his mother, the killer's mother, took the knife and took it away from the scene. What adds insult to injury, obviously, or insult to death, is that the police handcuffed this guy, Henry, as he bled out. Whole thing's disgusting. We break it down with Kay. And is that kind of activity happening here or coming here to the United States? Meantime, got to tell you about our great sponsor. 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Let me finish on this Kristen Welker thing from Meet the Press. And again, the president seems to be pretty forgiving. He lets journalists back in, even if they act the fool, and even if they act unjournalistic. But after the president looks at her and says, either you're incompetent, or you're fake, or you're stupid, immediately the knee-jerk reaction over on X and elsewhere was, how many times is he going to treat female journalists this way? I mean, we've got to make a decision. I think it's an important decision to make. Do we treat female journalists or reporters or anchors or hosts differently? So you can call me, if you wanted to, stupid as I'm interviewing him, but not Kristen Welker because she's a female? So I keep hearing about equality. I keep hearing about you know, women are just as strong as men. And I'm not here to say that you're not. But how do you balance that when you're arguing for all of this feminism stuff, when at the same time you want to say he can't call Caitlin Collins a beautiful young woman who never smiles? She's got hatred in her eyes. You can't say that because it's a woman? But he could have said that if it was me or if it were Sam Donaldson back in the day? And now when it comes to Kristen Welker, he can't say either you know it or you're stupid. He can't say that because it's a female, but he could have said it to me or to Polo or to some of you. I mean, I'm not sure I understand the double standard. Either women are exactly equal to men when it comes to jobs like that. No, when it comes to physical things, they're not equal to men. When it comes to a job as a host or an anchor or a journalist or a whatever, then women certainly do have the same ability, if not better ability, than men in some cases. So if he's going to call somebody stupid, you shouldn't call him out for saying it to a female. Because it makes it seem like you're saying women are too fragile than to be treated that way. I don't think that. I've worked with great, you know, co-anchors that are women. I've worked with great journalists that are women. I've had bosses that are women. They did a great job. They weren't fragile at all. So make up your mind. If he can call me stupid, and he hasn't, he can certainly call her stupid, and you shouldn't complain about it. 833 Joe Pags, Kay Hill, when we come back.
1: 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Stay with the Joe Pags Show.
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0: huge case that we heard nothing about when it happened. We've now heard about it because there's been a conviction in the case. But it's the case of, I've been saying, Henry Nowak. Kay, of course, is from the UK and says that it's really not. It's pronounced Novak. A W is pronounced V. We'll go Novak for this interview. Kay, how are you?
1: I was good today up until I started really getting into the nitty-gritty of this case. And yeah, Novak, I mean, it's kind of like my name, Smythe, Smith Smythe, you know. It's one of those, pronounce it however you feel most comfortable. I just assumed that it was Novak because that's how all my friends with the last name Novak spelled it back in the UK, because the W was pronounced V in a lot of more Eastern European countries. And so I've heard a lot of British people refer to him as Novak, but
0: let's get into the case. Now, we're going to say Novak for this, but people, just so you know, it's N-O-W-A-K. Let's just get into it. 18-year-old guy celebrating with his football/soccer team. He's out there just enjoying the night. And he ends up dead, stabbed 4 or 5 times. And when the police got there, they were told by the assailant, the guy who killed him, well, he said something racist to me. And the police put him in handcuffs, and the guy's saying, I can't breathe. I've been stabbed. And one of the cops literally, Kay, says on this disturbing piece of video, I don't think so, mate. And then the guy dies in handcuffs. Are we at the place in the United Kingdom to where this is commonplace? You'll show up if somebody claims racism, and if that somebody is a black or brown person, not somebody who's from Great Britain necessarily, are the police already told you got to take their word for it and lock the other guy up? Because what I saw happen was disgusting.
1: To answer your question, yes, that is absolutely where they're at in the UK. I was listening to an interview this morning on Newsmax with, I can't remember his name, it's Winston something, and it's going to drive me crazy. It's one of the former members of Mumford & Sons, like me, came to America and kind of realized, oh, wow, okay, things aren't going so well back in Blighty. I might have been misled. And the way that he described it, and what his sources have told him, and I want to get to some stuff that sources have told me, which
0: is it Winston Marshall? I think that's who it is, right?
1: That's it, Winston Marshall. So the way he described it was, not only have police been told to be anti-racist, but it's to be proactively anti-racist within the scope of their work. So the actual word of law, criminal activity, everything you think you know about policing and the legal system, throw it out the window if there's even a hint that there could be an ounce of racism in anything we see. And we've seen this, right? We saw this with the inquiry into the rape gangs. We've seen this. This is why so many people are following people like Tommy Robinson back in the UK, because there is a two-tiered policing, two-tiered system that favors, well, no, I don't want to say favors, because what I really think is happening, Joe, is British people are more scared of being called or perceived as racist than they are in pointing a finger at people who are from a different, like, who aren't white, literally just aren't white, who are committing crimes against British people.
0: So, let me stop you. Out of fear of being called racist, they're going to take their word for it and weigh the case heavily on their side until it's proven that they were bad. How about we just put blinders on and say, hey, you stabbed the guy 5 times with your traditional knife, and you're going to go to jail for the rest of your life. Why do they care if somebody calls you a racist if you're doing the job right?
1: It's just part of the culture now. I don't know when that happened, because it's certainly, like, I've lived in America now for 10 years, or a little over 10 years. Wasn't like that when I lived there. There wasn't this idea like, oh, if you say something, like even if you make a joke, you can be seen as racist, you will still get cancelled in the UK. It's absolutely insane. We have no freedom of speech. We have no freedom of thought, quite frankly. And there's left wing, there's right wing, there's nothing in the middle. You are one or the other. And if you had pointed a finger in the situation and said, you know, oh, like, Novak was in, oh, sorry, this guy murdered Novak because of, like, a racist thing. Like, he was seen as racist, if that makes any sense. But basically what happened that night, which is really what I want to get into first, because I didn't realize how insane this was, Joe. So Henry Novak, 18-year-old, University of Southampton student, like you said, out with his football mates. He's walking home. Joe, when I was at university, not to brag, but I could drink my body weight in any kind of alcohol. That's how we do uni in the UK. You just okay. drank because there was nothing else to do. Henry had so little to drink that he could still legally drive.
0: Wow.
1: So he's already a good kid. He's already got his head screwed on right. He's already making good decisions for himself. He walks past this guy, Digwa, who, again, we might pronounce his name differently. I don't really care right. about this guy, to be honest with you.
0: Yeah.
1: Walks past him. He's a Sikh. I grew up with a lot of Sikhs, typically peaceful people. Right. And part of the sort of Sikh religion culture, they carry a ceremonial knife. Now, I went to school with a bunch of Sikhs, never saw any of them carrying a knife.
0: It bears mentioning.
1: You read about, but you don't actually do it.
0: Doesn't it bear mentioning that in Great Britain, nobody's allowed to carry a knife, but because they said it was part of their religion, he was allowed to.
1: Yeah, exactly. And I carried a knife and pepper spray and all of that kind of stuff where I lived back in the UK, because even though it wasn't particularly dangerous when I lived there, I worked in nightclubs. You want to have something
0: yes.
1: on you.
0: Yes.
1: You know? So he walks past, Henry walks past this guy who, this is all alleged, but I've seen reports from people that went to school with him, allegedly, that apparently he was obsessed with knives, violence, had a violent streak in him, was always just like off, you know, like that one kid.
0: Right.
1: You know, they say like, oh, go and be kind to the quiet kid. Don't be kind to the quiet kid, or, you know, like, keep him at arm's length. Don't be kind to the weird kid, because the weird kid might turn out to be a serial killer. That is one of the craziest misconceptions about the whole, like, anti-bullying culture. Like, obviously, don't be a bully, but if you think a child is weird and gives you, like, a weird feeling, listen to that. It might be your instincts.
0: Right. Right.
1: And so I guess a lot of people who went to school with this Sikh kid had those same instincts. Again, nothing to do with his religion, just with, like, who he was and his personality. So he exploited his religion in order to carry this knife, and he stabbed Henry 4 times, one of which was the fatal stab. I haven't seen any of the autopsy reports, but the judge did say that even if Henry had been administered life-saving care, he wouldn't have survived. I do not believe that. My gut just says that's not true. I know people who've literally been shot like 9 times and survived.
0: Right.
1: And if you stab someone and they're going to die of it, they die within seconds. Like,
0: and by the way, Kate,
1: spot time.
0: Exactly. It sounds to me like they're trying to somehow rationalize that. Hey, yeah, they had him in handcuffs, but he's a goner anyway. Which, sorry, you're not getting away with that. Every single person who touched that case should be fired and possibly face charges. Are they facing charges? These cops were not only, you know, rude and dismissive of him, they were completely incompetent and they were derelict in their duty. Are they facing the music here?
1: So, Internal Affairs, you're not going to hear like anything about what is actually going on. I wouldn't be surprised if none of them face any charge. Like, I would be surprised if they leave the job, whatever. I'd be surprised if any of this comes back on them, genuinely. The thing, though, that I find most fascinating about this case, if we're looking at it from sort of like a massive collapse of civilization, like, this is, like, Henry Novak's death is already creating a revolution in the UK,
0: right.
1: Joe. There's a lot of people, like, the way I explained it to some friends and family back in the UK recently, I was like, you've got to look at this the same way as the George Floyd death. Yes, George Floyd had voluntarily taken drugs, and that's what killed him.
0: Right.
1: But there was still a police intervention there.
0: Right.
1: And the police should have actually intervened and administered life-saving care while he's overdosing.
0: Like, right.
1: That's just what happens. They didn't. And in this case, the police should have intervened and listened to this poor child. And do you know what the crazy is? That as soon as I made that comparison, I bet there's people yelling at the radio, yelling at the TV. It's not the same. It's
0: they
1: not
0: are.
1: The same thing. I just said that because that one statement, Joe, is the only statement that I've been able to come out with any of my British friends and family, that they will listen to it and say, oh, yeah, you're right. It is similar. It's not similar to George Floyd. It's nothing like the George Floyd case. But that is the only thing that can get people to listen, because they are so so manipulated, so naive in the UK, that when they saw a white kid got killed, most of them, it's not that they didn't care. Everyone said it was very sad. But I honestly think that a lot of them said, well, he probably said the racist thing. He didn't say anything racist. He actually didn't say, I don't think, anything to Digra. I think he like walked past him and was just like, oh, yeah, mate, you're a bad man, which is a freaking compliment. In the UK. Right. And this guy turned around and stabbed him several times. The police show up. The police handcuff Henry because not even the assailant, Digwa, it was his brother that called 999, which is our 911, not to report that his brother had murdered someone, but to say, oh, my brother was walking home and some kid was racist towards him. And obviously, that wasn't what happened. And so the police took all of that at face value. And they keep saying, oh, it was like a complex crime. It was this. This, that. No, it wasn't. It was an absolutely cut and dry case.
0: Right.
1: One man stabbed a child, basically, to death. And the police refused to do anything because they didn't want to be perceived as racist and because they're so indoctrinated, they think they would be. So at the end of the day, Joe, I don't think the police are going to end up getting in trouble for this because they're going to probably blame their training. Then the training will blame someone else. And then blah, blah, blah, blah, blah, blah, blah, blah.
0: We all saw the video. That was in training. Then we all saw the video. This guy dismissed the man who was dying on the ground in handcuffs. I can't believe they put him in handcuffs. But let's unpack some of what you just said. Because what you just said sounds extremely foreign, and I don't mean foreign like England versus the United States, just foreign like outer space. There's no way you can just call 999 or R911 and say somebody was racist towards me. That's not a crime. If I called everybody I saw the N-word today, they don't have the right to kill me. You know what I mean? They don't.
1: Yeah.
0: So I mean, is it a thing in Great Britain that if somebody claims that somebody else was racist to you, you get to show up with handcuffs and put them in handcuffs? Really?
1: Oh, yeah. Yeah, that's a thing. So there's no freedom of speech anymore, like none whatsoever. And the worst part, I think, of all of this, Joe, aside from Henry's death, is that even white British people are saying, well, and including Keir Starmer, who is a joke. I mean, he was a joke before this. It's even worse now. They're blaming people like Elon Musk and J.D. Vance for getting involved.
0: What?
1: They're not sitting there and going, oh, we've made a huge mistake in normalizing this idea that racism is worse than violence or racism is violence. It's this, you know, we are going through a cultural collapse and we've let, you know, millions of non-British people into the country who do not share our culture, who don't abide by our laws. No, none of that's the problem. It's Elon Musk, who runs the only freedom of speech or free speech platform in the world right now, the only one. It's his fault for sharing information about this case, and it's J.D. Vance's fault for commenting on it. I'm not joking. Like, literally joking.
0: The Guardian's trash. So the Guardian is toilet paper. Yeah. So as we're watching this case, I started out by saying something very specific. We didn't know anything about it until the trial started. They hid this thing, Kay, under every rock they could hide it under. So now they're mad at us, now that we found out about it, and now that we're speaking out about it, and now that people like, you said Tommy Robinson and Ant Middleton are rallying people in London, saying enough is enough, make Britain British again. Now they're mad at J.D. Vance and Elon Musk for commenting on the case they tried to hide from us? Really? A case that shows that this poor kid was killed probably because of his race. That's what I'm supposed to believe.
1: Absolutely nailed it.
0: We're not allowed to say it.
1: Absolutely. We're not allowed to say it. You know what this reminds me of, Joe? It reminds me of not just the abusers, but the friends of abusers who blame the victim.
0: Yes, exactly.
1: And they blame the people who support the victim. So Keir Starmer, not a victim. Half of the Great British public, not a victim. Angry at Elon Musk, J.D. Vance, and all the rest of us for standing up and saying, this is abhorrent, this is wrong, this is a failure of your leadership. This is not just the one case, because there are so many other cases where white British people have been attacked, have been hurt, children have been murdered. I mean, Joe, there was one story I read. We can't even talk about it because, like, whether this goes on YouTube, we definitely wouldn't be able to go on radio. But the way that some young women have been treated in the UK by non-British people or non-white people, I never thought that I would sit here and say, I never thought I would have to sit here, I guess, and say Britain has become a culture of us and them. But it's not on the part of white British people. It's on the part of the people who've come into the country and said, no, we're going to do things the way that we want to do them and screw your laws, forget all of your rules, forget common human decency. This is what we want to do and this is how we're going to do it.
0: You're right. You're 100% right in what you just said. I could not agree with you more, but why then, please, Kay, smartest person I know, why then is the government taking their side? Why?
1: I mean, simple, if you want to go down like conspiracy theory rabbit holes and all this, that, and the other, I mean,
0: what do they want? Are they embarrassed by the British culture? Are they embarrassed by their history? Do they want this to become Northern Africa? Why? I just need to know why.
1: I think they're scared of being called racist. I hope that
0: so. You'll die to not be called racist, really?
1: Yeah.
0: You'll die?
1: And Elon Musk, who grew up in apartheid Africa, he's apparently the most racist out of everyone because he owns the free speech platform that gave us the information on this case and how horrific it was. Like, he's the most racist out of everyone. He's king racist, and he's evil because he allows for free speech in a country that is fighting tooth and nail, Joe, to ban it in all every way, shape, and form. I mean, right. We've talked about it on the show before. I had friends that went out to the UK, American friends. They couldn't, like, jokingly call their friend an idiot on social media. Like, the social media in the UK won't let you post that. There isn't free speech in the UK. And then you've also got a media that is owned by the Chinese, a bunch of Russian oligarchs, and a lot of right-wingers who parade as like legitimate, not right wing in the sense of like they're actual racist or anything like that. I mean, right wingers in the sense of, you know, the sort of fundamentalist version of it then. You know, like, I don't know. I'm trying to explain it, but it's like falling out of my head. Right wing.

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0: appreciate you stopping by. We appreciate Kay as always. And the Big Hour coming your way next hour. Matt Eisman, the host of American Ninja Warrior, will be in the program next hour. And a whole lot more, including all the funny business going on in California surrounding the recent election. Keep it here. Coming back.
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6: Stage is set for November. I'm Ted Lindner, Fox News. Spencer Pratt is out. He's lost the Los Angeles mayoral race, with ballot counting continuing days after the race last week. Left-wing city council member Nithya Raman advanced and will face off with incumbent L.A. Mayor Karen Bass. Critics say something's not right about how long the voting took. First assistant U.S. attorney for the Central District of Columbia, Bill Asaley, says on Fox's The Ingram Angle, attorney Asaley said the legalization of ballot harvesting in California is something to be looked at.
7: We have no chain of custody. They're not required to tell us who they are or how many ballots they collected. And so you have no idea who's receiving the ballot, completing the ballot, returning the ballot. And so all we have is a mail, the post office, delivering millions of ballots to the registrar of voters.
6: First-time voters in California able to register with any form of ID, including gym membership cards, insurance cards, and credit cards. Minnesota's Democrat Governor Tim Walz and Democrat Attorney General Keith Ellison accused of ignoring alleged fraud. That's the finding of a just-released report from the House Oversight Committee. Fox's Chad Pergram with more.
8: Apparently, you could only commit welfare fraud if you're white.
9: House Oversight Committee Chairman James Comer claims that the political Minnesota twins conveniently looked the other way.
8: Tim Walz and Keith Ellison knew that the beneficiaries of this particular fraud were the Somalis in Minnesota. That is a massive voting block for the Democrat Party to keep Minnesota blue. And they didn't want to do anything to rock the boat.
9: The report says state employees flagging the fraud faced retaliation and intimidation. The committee says Minnesota swindlers bilked the federal government out of a staggering $9 billion in Medicaid payments and $300 million in food dollars for the poor.
6: And Victor Wembanyama leads the San Antonio Spurs to a 115-111 victory of the New York Knicks in Game 3 of the NBA Finals in New York City. The Knicks now lead the series 2-1. Game 4 is Wednesday night. 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
5: Stay on top of the latest forecast with America's Weather Team in the palm of your hands.
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5: 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Just click listen, then swipe right and hear the latest news updates on your time. 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Download it now.
6: Maine voters going to head to the polls in just hours. Critics coming after Democrats who continue to support Maine Senate candidate Graham Plattner after instances of sexual violence allegations came to light amid other controversies. Texas Republican Congressman Beth Van Dyne on the Fox Business Network's The Evening Edit reacted to the continued support for Plattner.
12: It's rich hearing from some of these Democrat men who are saying that even though he intimidated, forced women into a room and locked them there for the night, that there was no harm, that there was no violence.
6: Republicans hounding Democrats, calling them hypocritical for not supporting the women coming forward and saying they are only caring about winning the Senate. Latest on the U.S.-Israel conflict with Iran, President Trump demanding Iran and Israel end their new attacks, both sides targeting each other on Sunday. Fox's Lucas Tomlinson with more.
13: An exclusive interview with Jesse Waters. Vice President J.D. Vance says he's confident a deal could be worked out soon.
14: The Iranians don't want this war to continue. It's not in their best interest. And I think they're coming to the table, putting some real things on the table. We're, of course, going to verify.
13: President Trump telling Fox News, what I would suggest to Iran, you've shot your missiles. That's enough. Get back to the table and make a deal. Final negotiations on peace are proceeding, subject to ignorance or stupidity getting in its way. The Wall Street Journal reports Trump first called Israeli Prime Minister Benjamin Netanyahu after the missile attack with a message, stand down, but later shifted his tone to keep it limited.
6: Iran says its attacks were in retaliation for Israel's strikes on Hezbollah. Tehran has asked for peace in Lebanon as part of any agreement to end the war. President Trump said he was not happy with Israeli Prime Minister Benjamin Netanyahu's actions. And the stock market closing mixed Monday is a powerful afternoon rebound in technology and AI semiconductor stocks successfully offset early global market anxiety. I'm Ted Lindner. This is Fox News.
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19: With the channel forecast for the Midlands, rain chances fairly low for the top of this week. Temperatures high and so is the humidity. I think our storm chances kind of come back for the weekend ahead, Saturday and Sunday. Some thunderstorms both days. 70 degrees tonight, just an isolated thundershower. Isolated thundershower at most. Tuesday, Wednesday with highs near 90, lows near 70. I'm meteorologist Scott Laurie Moore at the Weather Channel.
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0: from the City of Angels near the Pacific Ocean. Good morning, good evening, wherever you may be across the nation, around the world. I'm George Norrie. This is Coast to Coast AM. Later tonight, UFO disclosure. Here's what's happening. The Sheriff's Department overseeing the investigation into the suspected abduction of 84-year-old Nancy Guthrie has issued an alert warning of another kidnapping suspect wanted in a separate incident less than 10 miles from her home in Tucson. Coral Michelle Smith, a 40-year-old, is the suspect wanted in connection with a kidnapping and aggravated assault with a deadly weapon investigation. It happened on May 29th. The Sheriff's Department declined to release additional details about that incident. Strange story. President Donald Trump said the United States would achieve total victory over Iran within 2 weeks. The comments came as Iran and the United States continue to work toward a negotiated peace agreement. Iran's ambassador to the United Nations says he was hopeful that Iran and Washington, D.C. would reach an agreement very soon, potentially by the end of the month. Here's our Tom Danheiser with more on today's activities. Tommy.
1: Well, George, U.S. President Donald Trump vowed total victory with Iran within weeks as Israeli Prime Minister Benjamin Netanyahu confirmed the ceasefire. This coming after Iran and Israel exchanged missile fire late Sunday night. Iran launched missiles into Israel after the IDF carried out strikes against Hezbollah in Lebanon. Israel retaliated with its own strikes on Tehran, targeting military infrastructure and missile production facilities. President Donald Trump has demanded that all sides stop shooting. Meanwhile, there is a high likelihood that the shipping strait traffic in the Strait of Hormuz will not return to normal this year. According to prediction market traders, there is now a 66% chance that the strait will not see a normal flow of traffic before January. Iran announced plans for a new resistance security corridor stretching from the Strait of Hormuz to the Bab el-Mandeb Strait. Marine traffic observers have revealed hundreds of commercial ships have crossed out of the Strait of Hormuz, often by taking dark journeys through Iran's toll booth route or with guidance from the United States. And oil prices have eased as Iran's foreign ministry said Tehran had ceased strikes against Israel, but warned it would resume hostile if Jerusalem continues attacks on Lebanon. George.
0: Thank you, Tom. Google's rush to push artificial intelligence into everything, even basic search services, along with new alarming privacy policy changes is causing a rise in users leaving Google and moving to its competitors. Let's check in with our expert, Lauren Weinstein. Lauren, where's all this heading?
2: Well, this is quite interesting, and though it would be unwise to read too much into it at this point, this seems to be yet another aspect of pushback against AI as firms like Google increasingly attempt to force users to use their large language model generative AI systems, whether those users want to or not. As Google has pushed more AI overview results into searches and now has confusingly modified their main search page to try funnel users into their Gemini AI conversations where misinformation is rampant, there are reports that significant numbers of Google users are moving to other platforms. These can be search engines that either don't have AI aspects or at least make it straightforward for users to avoid their search results being poisoned by AI hallucinations and other AI slop. One of the claims you'll frequently hear from LLM generative AI boosters and their various political supporters of those massive, grotesque AI data centers is that if you stand in their way, you will block progress toward new cancer cures and other medical breakthroughs and the like. But that's a smokescreen. The vast amount of this data center capacity is aimed not at machine learning types of AI useful for medical, weather, and other so-called big data analysis. Rather, the many hundreds of billions of dollars being spent on these data centers and related efforts to force these systems down users' throats are almost entirely about large language model generative AI slop. We're talking slop applications like creating sexualized and other deep fakes, automated phishing scams, misinformation-filled search query answers that starve source sites of views, agentic AI, which I recommend you never use, that can destroy your data and empty your wallet while the AI firms take no responsibility, AI chatbots that have reportedly urged users toward murder and suicide, cheating machines for kids in school, vibe coding systems that can generate garbage code and create an excuse for mass tech layoffs, and so on. That's the reality of big tech LLM AI, and is what those horrific data centers tearing apart rural and other communities are mostly all about. Despite many politicians at both parties seemingly willing to cheerfully agree to whatever the big tech CEOs who control these AI firms want to do, the pushback from many communities and users in rural, urban, and suburban areas is significant and rapidly growing. It is important, though, to realize that we are really only at the beginning of these battles. For example, despite the impressive percentage increases in users we've seen at some Google competitors lately, in absolute terms, these are still relatively low numbers. And Google not only controls the vast majority of searches, but is likely to continue doing so for the foreseeable future. Switching search, and in particular affiliated services, to another company like browsers, email, and more, can be a tough lift even for many tech-savvy users. So simply suggesting that users switch services probably isn't the best approach. Changes need to be required for services like Google's and those from other giant AI firms, changes that will better serve society, not just those firms' bottom lines. AI data centers can be environmental disasters for otherwise beautiful, unspoiled rural areas. The percentage of students found to be cheating using AI has reportedly gone through the roof, and professors are giving out more F's as a result. AI misinformation is contaminating fact-based knowledge, causing ever more confusion and damage. Google just announced privacy policy changes seemingly designed to use even more of your personal data for training Google AI without your giving them any specific new permission to do so. The EU will reportedly be requiring Google to give users and sites ways to opt out of some AI aspects, but it's unclear if the U.S. will ever get the same controls or how effective they'd actually be and what the consequences of using them would be. It's all, frankly, an enormous mess in ways that we've never seen before in the history of technology, beginning with those first stone knives of our ancient ancestors long ago. The big tech CEOs seem to feel that they own us. And again, there seem to be politicians in both parties who are more than happy to endorse that view. The ultimate responsibility is, of course, our own. We can elect politicians who could, if they so choose, pass the kinds of laws and regulations that are already desperately needed to rein in AI abuses and are becoming more crucial and necessary every day. If we fail to elect politicians who will actually do this, then that's on us. And those billionaire CEOs will indeed be gleefully chuckling at our expense, watching as we all get the proverbial AI shaft.
0: Thanks, Lauren. Great report. Appreciate it. The U.S. economy may be holding up better than expected, but Americans are growing more pessimistic about their personal finances. Roughly 48% of Americans said their financial situation was worse in May than a year ago, the highest share since January of 23. Consumers are also less optimistic about the future. The share of households expecting their finances to improve over the next year relative to those expecting them to worsen fell to its lowest level since October of 2022. Seth Shostak works with the Search for Extraterrestrial Intelligence. He watches the skies for us and planets. Seth, what do you have for us this week?
3: Yeah, George. Well, when someone, I just thought I'd mention the fact that when anybody sits next to me on a plane, a train, maybe even a blimp, and they learn that I'm part of the Search for Extraterrestrial Intelligence, they often ask about Mars. Isn't there life on Mars, they'll say, or at least wasn't there life on Mars in the past? Well, the answer to both these questions is we still don't know. But a little over a century ago, the answer would have been different. Namely, somebody would have said, well, of course there's life there. And a lot of astronomers at the time would have agreed, not because any of them had been to Mars, but because when they looked at the red planets with their relatively small telescopes, they believed they saw a network of narrow straight lines, which they interpreted as canals. The first that claimed to see these lines was actually an Italian astronomer by the name of Giovanni Schiaparelli. He worked at the Milan Observatory in the north of Italy. Now, to be fair, Schiaparelli didn't actually say these were canals, even though canals were really big in the 19th century. Think of upstate New York. But an American astronomer from Boston, Percival Lowell, not only did call these lines, and he apparently had no difficulty seeing them, canals, he called them canals. He also wrote three books about them, and he was a good writer. Indeed, Lowell's possessed of a good brain all around. He was a Harvard graduate, said by some to be the smartest student Harvard ever had. Well, the public's belief in Martian canals persisted until the 1960s, when NASA first sent a spacecraft to Mars. to make a high-resolution photograph, now actually many of them, dozens of them, of that world. And President Lyndon Johnson, when he was shown these photos by NASA, he asked them, well, where are the canals? The canals were an optical illusion, sadly, and despite 70 years worth of claims, the red planet is actually not covered with vegetation or animals. It seems to be a dry, canal-free desert. But who knows, George? Maybe someday our descendants will decide to dig some canals for the first time, real ones. And that's it.
0: You got it, my friend. Keep watching the skies. Seth Shostak. Up next, Mitch Horowitz joins us as we talk about mysticism. He's got a new book out called Esoterica, Formulas Against the False Self. He's next on Coast to Coast AM. 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

0: And welcome back to Coast. George Norrie with you. Mitch Horowitz with us, an award-winning historian, writer, and lecturer who explores the intersections of metaphysics, ethics, and self-transformation. His works and books include The Occult America, The Miracle Club, Modern Occultism, Daydream Believer, Practical Magic, and his latest, Esoterica. Mitch, welcome back. How have you been?
1: Thank you. All is great here, George. Great to hear your voice. And I just had a memory came to me today. I got my start on Coast in April of 2005. You were the first host in major media who asked me on. So I just had a recollection that I wanted to share with you and the Coast family.
0: I love that. And last week I was talking to Tom saying, we haven't had Mitch on in over a year. Where is the guy? And he says, I got a secret for you. He's on next week. So that's great.
1: And glad to be. It's always good to be with you and Tommy.
0: Esoterica, you spell it with a K. Tell me why.
1: Well, I'm trying to create a combination of occult and esoterical wisdom with some magic mixed in. And it's a departure from tradition, so I'm using a non-traditional spelling.
0: Mitch, explain what the esoteric means.
1: Esoteric really means inner. Every religion has an inner core, and there is a notion that within all the world's faiths there exists, if not quite a common core, a fragment of perennial wisdom. So the esoteric tries to really get down to the original ideals.
0: One of my favorite things to ever talk about happens to be something that you are an expert in, and that is wishing.
1: Yeah.
0: That great song, When You Wish Upon a Star, tells it all. But tell me about your thoughts on the power of wishing.
1: I'm a very strong proponent of wishing. When it comes right down to it, wishing, the passionately felt, sincerely felt wish, is at the back of all prayer. It's at the back of all magic, if that's a pursuit someone engages in. It's in the back of all our abilities or our wishes to reach out to some sort of unseen world, a world that's as real as our own, but that we experience only at times of sensitivity. And I think a wish heightens our sensitivity. I don't think we should be afraid of wishing. I think we should encourage it. And I think a person should be starkly honest with him or herself about their wish. That honesty puts a certain momentum at your back.
0: Mitch, give us your definition of a wish.
1: A wish is a passionately felt need in life, something that you feel almost as deeply as the need to draw breath. And I don't think we should hide from these things. Your most deeply felt desire may or may not seem like it is in reach, but at least we must know. We must be honest with ourselves. And that self-honesty, kept private, has a lot of power.
0: When one wishes, where does the wish go?
1: That's the question of all eternity. One could say that we all participate in some kind of an oversoul or an overmind. The ancient Hermeticists referred to that as nous, a kind of great intellect from which everything emerges and in which all individuals play a part. In some respects, we might speak nowadays of a multiverse in which there are different dimensions, different intersections of time. It could be that a wish plays out in one of those intersections of time and your psychical attention goes there, almost like an act of localization based on what you pay attention to. So these are just some of my theorizing about what may happen when we wish.
0: What manifests the wish?
1: I think wishes arrive in our lives through the most ordinary possible channels, so much so that we can overlook them. Sometimes the channels will seem super familiar and we just won't bother to cross the street on impulse because it just seems like frivolous. Other times, channels may present us with things very indirectly that we're not entirely familiar or comfortable with. So I say when you make a wish, remain very, very flexible and watch very, very carefully.
0: It would be cool if there was a department of wishing somewhere up there in heaven.
1: Yeah, well, that's, wish. That's what I'm working on. You know? In one of my books, Daydream Believer, there appears a chapter called The Wish Machine, and that's actually taken from a Soviet science fiction novel called Roadside Picnic. And the remarkable thing about the wishing machine in that novel, which later got made into the movie Stalker, is that when you approach it, you really must tell the truth, because it will read your psyche and you'll get whatever you want. But if you're not truthful with yourself, it'll might seem like some sort of a monstrosity or catastrophe. You know, we have to be self-honest.
0: We're talking with Mitch Horowitz. His latest book is called Esoterica, Formulas Against the False Self. What do you mean by the false self?
1: I mean conformity. I mean that self that gets handed to us by peer groups or social circles that we may never really feel 100% at ease in. And in the book, and I ask people to think back to some of their really earliest memories, because when we're very little kids, we form our first long-term memories, maybe even as early as age 3, it's before conformity sets in, and then there's great value there.
0: I have never seen a time period, Mitch, where so many people are not happy. What's going on with the world?
1: I think you're very right, and I'm 60 years old. I've never seen a period like this where I felt such a sense of mass unhappiness and depression and anxiety. And I wish I had a macro solution for everybody. I do not, but there are things that we can do on individual scales. I think we have to remember that we can't permit our civility to be taken away from us. I'm as frustrated with big tech as anybody, but it's going to fall to us ultimately to conduct ourselves over social media in a way that's more befitting mature beings. And I think life is relationships, and we have to be sure we're not around cruel people and that we're willing to cut ties if there are situations of cruelty. And if we're unable to cut ties, there's other ways to look at the matter, and I go into that in the book. But I feel like we as individuals have to take certain steps to row better.
0: Why does it seem that so many people are cruel on social media, just as you mentioned?
1: I don't think that human nature has changed, but I think the anonymity, the physical and relational remove over social media, it just disinhibits people in the wrong way. And people don't even mean what they say, you know. I mean, there'll be people who attack me on social media, and the truth is, I make my email available on my website. I'm not into gatekeeping, and I'm not afraid of people contacting me. But the haters never use it because they don't really believe what they're saying. They just want attention. And we all want attention to some greater or lesser degree, but we mustn't get it in these negative ways of doing violence to one another on social, or we as a human community are just not going to make it.
0: I got to a point now where I just say, spell my name right. That's all I want.
1: Yeah, I mean, there is a certain piece in that, you know. At least people are, you know, they're paying attention. They're worked up sometimes, and that needs to occur as well.
0: Mitch, where do we get the book Esoterica?
1: Well, it's coming out June 16th in paperback, digital, and audio, which I narrate. You can pre-order it now anywhere you buy books.
0: All right, we're going to come back in just a moment with Mitch Horowitz, whose website is linked up at coasttocoastam.com, as we will talk about new technology, Neville Goddard, the writer, and things that they all taught us when we come back.
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1: What's up? This is Will I Am. I'm joining Stand Up to Cancer and Providence Health System to let you know that colon cancer affects the Black community at a higher rate. But there's hope. If you're 45 and older, go get a colon cancer screening right now.

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0: And welcome back. George Norrie, along with Mitch Horowitz. His book is called Esoterica, Formulas Against the False Self. Mitch, I'm looking at the cover on Amazon.com of an owl on top of a skull on the cover of your book. Who did that?
1: Oh, that is fine artist John Newsom, who is just outstanding. He created that as...

0: dimensional reality.
1: You wrote a book called The Miracle Club. What is that?
0: The Miracle Club was really my first practical book, and I really tried to explore ways of applying ideas like the ones that we were just discussing from Neville Goddard. And that was an important book to me because it was the first time I had been writing as a historian, which I still do, but it was the first time I ever wrote seeker to seeker. And I'm just fascinated.

0: becomes a snapshot of a certain moment in time. And I take it seriously as a device of insight.
1: If practiced enough, would your techniques make people happier?
0: I believe so. I speak from my own personal experience, and I speak from the assumption that no life is exclusive, that we share common experiences. And so one of the ideas that I really go at in the book is the critical importance of getting away from cruel people. And I think that too many of us shy away from taking a step like that because we fear consequences. Usually consequences are milder than what the individual expects, but there are cases

0: hypothesize over in terms of explaining the perplexities of life. Because the truth is, and any parent can attest to this, kids come into the world with a certain temperament and even personality. It's pretty remarkable. And we all go through life with intractable issues. They seem almost innate to our lives. Reincarnation, which is a outlook of eternal recurrence, hallowed by different ancient religious traditions across the world, holds that there has been previous experience, if not completely individualized, then certainly as part of some greater whole. And we come into life with certain maladies and issues and intractable character traits. And reincarnation, certainly as simple answers go, if metaphysical ones, covers those bases.
1: Reincarnation, what do you think of that?
0: I think, you know, as I was saying, I think it covers a lot of bases in life. And it seems to me that reincarnation is the best explanation for the fixed traits of character that we seem to enter the world with.
1: And you've talked about ways to make people happy. What about the yoga of money? What is that?
0: Oh, yeah. That's a new book that I'm working on. My contention is that money is our most common, intimate, routinely felt exchange in life. I don't think there's a difference between money and spirituality in terms of spirituality being a pursuit of truth. I think they're one and the same. And I think that instead of thinking

0: I would say it's a tough-minded book, but it's a book that's written with a very deep wish for the happiness of the reader. And some people are going to open this book and say, wow, this is pretty astringent, but the hour's late. And I think we as a seeking community really need to take seriously getting a better grip on our own judgment and values versus succumbing to peer pressure. So it's a tough book, but it's a book that's written with a very, very deep wish for the happiness of its readers.
1: Do you give technique?

0: explaining some of my influences and so on, because I like people to know where I'm coming from. And then the first chapter is a chapter on wishing. And I think it's something that people will find very appealing, because there's nothing childish about it at all. It's really a matter of getting in touch with one's most deeply felt desire with complete self-scrutiny and lack of embarrassment, but it's also private. You know, I'm not asking people to run out into the world and over-apply formulas, but I'm asking them to know themselves.
1: It's somewhat magical, isn't it?
0: Absolutely. I think that, listen, I describe magic as causative ritual, and a wish is the most primal form of causative ritual. It's really at the back of every magical operation, at the back of every premise that says positive thinking or the power of intention makes a difference. There, the wish is I would say, the most distilled form of a prayer, magic, any appeals that a person makes to a greater force.

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0: million people.
1: Rahman responded essentially saying that their fight continues, and Bass's campaign was already on the attack after Rahman pushed ahead of Spencer Pratt by about 3,000 votes after ballot dumps over the weekend. Bass's campaign said, quote, a campaign against Nithya Rahman, who allows encampments near schools and cuts the police force, is one Mayor Bass is looking forward to winning. So Bass appearing to be confident there.
0: Fox's Christina Coleman, the outcome means Republican Spencer Pratt is now out of the running. Israel and Iran halting strikes against each other for

0: 13-game win streak and stay alive in the series. The game attended by President Trump, as we hear from Fox's Matt Finn.
1: During the national anthem, he was saluting the American flag, and Knicks fans loudly booed him as he appeared to smirk through the whole thing. Trump sat next to Knicks owner James Dolan, who invited him. Secretaries Sean Duffy and Doug Burgum, Republican candidate for New York Governor Bruce Blakeman, his granddaughter Kai Trump, as well as Jared Kushner and Steve Witkoff. The president arrived here from Bedminster before the game. New York City Mayor Zohran Mamdani also attended, and he did not meet with President Trump during his visit. Meanwhile, the security outside the stadium is strong. The NYPD, Secret Service, Air Marshals, and other federal law enforcement are all here. Fans tonight couldn't bring bags, and they went through a TSA-style security check.
0: South Carolina Lieutenant Governor Pamela Yvette facing an uphill battle for the Republican nomination for the state's top office. Fox's Alexandria Hoff.
2: Even with President Trump's 11th hour endorsement in this race, it is unlikely that tomorrow's vote will produce

0: 7821. 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
1: This hour, as we continue chatting with Mitch Horowitz about his latest work, Esoterica, we'll take your calls right here on Coast to Coast AM. 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Looking for a great Father's Day gift? The CC

0: Joseph Gallenberger. Is this the author of Liquid Luck?
1: Yes.
0: Yeah. Terrific work. I know you're a very, very serious admirer of his work.
1: He takes people to Las Vegas, positive and negative groups, and he said almost all the time, maybe all the time, the people with the positivity come back winners, and the negative people come back losers. He said it's yeah. just unbelievable how it seems to work.
0: You know, it's funny. there was some sort of a professional skeptic of ESP research who

0: with looking at situations and trying to prepare myself defensively for an outcome that might be disappointing. And so I asked myself, is that healthy? Is that positive? Is that maybe slowing down the order of what I'd like to arrive? I'm not really sure. But I think what's really important, the way positivity really ultimately expresses itself, is through a persistence, morale. I suppose some people will use the term faith. I suppose instead of faith, I say persistence, which I sort of am able to get my arms around better. I think that's true positivity.
1: With the phones we go. Let's go to first-time caller Lori in Newport Beach, California. Hi, Lori.
2: Hi.

0: by their parents, put down constantly. Are they going to amount to anything?
1: Well, it's an interesting question. You know, I think also, as the caller was alluding, sometimes suffering is the goad that results in the traits that we're proudest of. None of us want to suffer or re-experience difficult episodes, but probably most of us would say that the traits within that we're proudest of grew out of those difficult episodes. So that's this kind of compensatory effect, you know, that we were talking about.
0: Go to Bill, truck driving in Oregon. Welcome to the show. Hi, Bill.
2: Yeah, hey, George. Hey, Mitch.
1: Hey there.
2: As you were speaking, I

0: And
1: agreed.
0: It seems to me that empathy and ethics are one and the same.
1: Can you get empathy by training, or do you have to be born with it?
0: That's a tough question, George. That is a tough question, because if I'm going to be frank, you know, I think that it's something that maybe can be strengthened. But I think there's certain sensitivity that people enter the world with temperamentally, and I think that a certain fineness of empathy is maybe innate. But there's a scale, there's a sliding scale. I think it can be strengthened, but I think there needs to be a spark of something there.
1: Next up, Thomas is with us in La Jolla, California.

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There's a great mystery in that, and that may be where this positive thinking actually goes into effect in terms of the human experience.

0: Mitch, you there?
1: Oh, now I'm here. 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All good now.
0: All right, that's good. Back to negativity and positivity.

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0: out June 16th, and it can be pre-ordered wherever you buy books.
1: Great. Let's go back to the calls. Let's go to John in Wisconsin. Hey, John, go ahead.
2: Hello, George. Hello, Mitch. Several brief comments, hey, please. Earlier, George asked Mitch for his definition of the word wish. I am so thankful for Mitch's response. I believe that a wish can lead to a calculated risk and immense prosperity. If the Wright brothers didn't wish for a better form of transportation, we may still be traveling across the country in automobiles and overseas in a boat. I get frustrated when people stay in a miserable comfort zone because they fail to wish for a calculated risk that can improve their lives. Mish, Bex wishes on the book, Gladys on audio. George, thank you for

0: like the tabernacle in the wilderness.
1: Mm-hmm.
0: And I'm wondering if you've ever delved into that.
1: I've heard about that release, but I never saw the illustrations. And I will make a point of looking for it.
2: Mitch, in everything you've done in your history of your career, what would you say is the most satisfying aspect of what you do?
1: Well, meeting readers, kind of running into people who had a positive experience with a book, you know, something along those lines. I think those are the most positive aspects of my career. You know, if I meet somebody and they say, hey, look, you know, I thought this really clarified something, either historically or like in terms of spiritual practice, if I'm able to get a certain message across to one person and, you know, meeting that individual, I would say that's the high point of my career.
2: Is the occult still prevalent in the United States?
1: Oh, yeah, for sure. I mean, look, we're... We're a nation that is possessed of so many different beliefs and popular metaphysical practices.

0: do your very best just to get away from a narcissist, because it's a pattern that's very stuck and is very draining. And of course, I say that with the realization that there are some people who are in situations where they just can't get away. But, you know, first and foremost, I think we owe it to ourselves to ask, can I, you know, and am I being just kind of habitual here? Can I get away? And, you know, see what the answer is. And if a person can't, then I think just within that acknowledgement of the situation and the wish to get away, is an act of self-disclosure that I think is empowering by itself.
1: Mitch, where does religion fit into some of this?
0: Well, I think religion is really a disciplined tradition that expresses humanity's wish to relate to greater existence.

0: go to Kurt in Nashville, Tennessee for a quick question. Kurt, go ahead.
1: Hello?
0: Yeah.
1: It's a very good program tonight, George. I would like to ask your guest, rather, has he ever interviewed a human hybrid?
0: Human hybrid, Mitch, have you?
2: Not that I'm aware of, although, man, let me tell you, I have conducted some interviews that have made me wonder, but not that I'm personally aware of. And, you know, in this world of ours, there are mysteries amid everyday life, but no, not that I'm aware of.
0: What's your next project after this book comes out?
2: Well, I'm working on a book called The Yoga of Money.

0: a week in July at the Omega Institute this summer. That's in New York's Hudson Valley. So people can look up Omega Institute and get those details. And I got this new book launching, Esoterica, on June 16th. And for those who are in New York, we're having a launch event. So you can find that easily, like on my social media or my website.
1: Let's not let 15 months go by this time, Mitch.
0: All right. I will look forward to it, George. And it's great to be with you and Tommy.
1: The website is linked up at coasttocoastam.com. And his book is called Esoterica, Formulas Against.

0: way.
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1: Set for November. I'm Ted Lindner, Fox News. Spencer Pratt, the Republican, is out. He's lost the Los Angeles mayoral race, with ballot counting continuing days after the race last week. Left-wing city council member Nithya Raman advancing and will face off with incumbent L.A. Mayor Karen Bass. Critics say something's not right about how long the voting took. First Assistant U.S. Attorney for the Central District of California, Bill Assaley, weighing in on the legalization of ballot harvesting in California.
2: We have no chain of custody. They're not required to tell us who they are or how many ballots they collected. And so you have no idea who's receiving the ballot, completing the ballot, returning the ballot. And so all we have is a mail, the post office, delivering millions of ballots to the registrar of voters.
1: First-time voters in California are able to register with any form of ID, including gym membership cards, insurance cards, and credit cards. Minnesota's Democrat Governor Tim Walz and Democrat Attorney General Keith Ellison accused of ignoring alleged fraud in their state. It's the finding of a just-released

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2: Maine voter is going to head to the polls on Tuesday, and critics are coming after Democrats who continue to support Maine Senate candidate Graham Plattner. This after instances of sexual violence allegations came

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1: In a moment, Attorney Daniel Sheehan joins us, back with us as we talk about UFOs or UAPs with an incredible perspective when we come right back. Well, do you really want another summer like last summer, barely sleeping because you were too sweaty hot all night? 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

0: Jesuit headquarters in Washington, D.C., the National Office of Social Ministry. Daniel, welcome back. Always good seeing you, Dan.
1: Terrific, George. Always good to be here with you.
0: Did you have fun at Contact in the Desert?
1: Absolutely a delight. It was a delight. It's super busy all the way through. I had four two-hour presentations and then two or three panels. So it was busy times, but it was all of it was terrific.
0: Did you make the banquet at all?
1: Yes, I did.
0: What did you think of that video of animation of me and George Knapp?
1: Yeah, little, yeah.

0: good stuff. What do you think?
1: Oh, yes, they are. There's no doubt about that. I was talking with Lou about it the other night. Lou and I were together up in San Francisco at the United States Marine Corps Museum. We did a big two-hour program together on stage talking about the present state of the disclosure. And you know, he said that, you know, that we're coming from the East Coast. We're just barely across the mountains to the Mississippi, you know, to, getting this information out. We still have all the way to go to the other coast.

0: and go in a special means of going from just instantaneously almost from their star system to ours, and they rematerialize here, and it gives the impression to some people that they're extra-dimensional, but he was very specific about the fact that they know now that they are, in fact, the organic beings from other star systems. All of this is an extraordinary amount of information to actually have revealed now to us. So those are some of the key things that we have found out and had, like, government experts now confirm to us, you know, since 2017.
1: We lost Nick Pope about

in a program pursuant to which they were being directly authorized to reveal this information, so that there's this program going on that has this kind of twofold dimension. One is the appearance of these people being whistleblowers, but you need to understand, they have retained their security clearances throughout this entire period since 2017, even until today. So it's clear that they're being

appropriated money for that is being illegally diverted into this program in order to keep it secret. All of those things are criminal, and they're unconstitutional. Anytime I encounter unconstitutional conduct, that aggravates me. But this particular program is so astounding and so important in its impact upon the people. I can understand how some of the people that have been involved in the program can believe, even though I don't agree with them, that, you know, that this may be the best way to get the information out. But I'm doing my very best in all of my meetings with these men, you know, to convince them that they should convince their higher-ups that this should be sped up, that we need more of this information more quickly.

doctor on July 23rd of 2023 publicly testified to, before the United States Congress, revealing the fact that we were actually in possession of UFO craft and that we had a kinetic program going on, knocking down UFOs so that we could get hold of undamaged UFOs to reverse engineer their technology. And he's the guy that revealed to Congress and to the country in a public hearing that we were in possession of the bodies of actual non-human occupants of these craft. He's an extraordinary

0: Love that guy.
1: Me too.
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working on the kind of nuts and bolts of trying to understand how these craft work. You know, what is their propulsion system? What type of bizarre and extraordinary physics are involved in their anti-gravity capacities, et cetera. He is a deep insider on the mechanics, the nuts and bolts of it. And because of that, he has gotten access to discuss things with other people who have other specialties in this area. For example, he has been able to talk with the people who have determined that these beings are biological beings. You know, they're not robots. They're not AI generated.

Putoff is a man of all seasons. He's a physicist, a materials physicist, and an extraordinarily well informed guy. You know, he was part of NIDS. He was also a part of the Advanced Physics Working Group, all that worked with Robert Bigelow. He is very, very well informed about the most details. He's a guy that is probably closer to the very almost outer edge of the tight circle of people that know the most about this. He has clearly taken an oath that is more intense than most of the other players that anybody knows about. And it's important to know that there is a level of

and agreeing with them. So he's in this kind of extraordinarily interesting role now of playing second chair, basically, to Dan Farah, and Dan Farah revealing things that go even farther than the documentary film, The Age of Disclosure, went, with Hal sitting there confirming it, which is a really important step, because most everybody who knows Hal knows that he found out things during the remote viewing program.

0: as much about the UFO phenomenon and their occupants as they really do. So in a certain sense, that program was a beard, if you will, is the term that's used, that was a cover operation, suggesting that they were ignorant and really unable to understand certain things about the UFOs and the occupants, which in fact is really understood by the deeper circles of our government. But that's a role that that Jay Stratton and Travis and Lukaski played and are still playing to some extent.
1: Technically, though, why are they not really doing what they did with the government before? Why have their programs ended?

And these people may well be willing to reveal more than Trump has already agreed to reveal. So that process is going on still. There is this cat and mouse type of impression being given to the American public that there is this dynamic going on. But because what they're trying to do is they're trying to get the executive branch to publicly admit this information so that the Congress doesn't have to do it in their stead. Whereas as a constitutional

0: founder of the Harvard Civil Rights Law Review and Harvard Law School from years ago. You know, I'm insisting that it be Congress that reveal this information. You know, that's their job. They're the oversight authority in our government.
1: Stay with us, Daniel. We're going to come back and take calls with you next. Daniel Sheehan with us, talking about UFO, UAP disclosure. Truly amazing the type of people who are within government who are coming forward in dribs and drabs to tell us what they know.
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1: Bang, bang! You're dead! Today is the day.
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4: A fraction of a raindrop, 3 grains of salt. 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

0: reached. Vice President J.D. Vance also optimistic that a deal can be struck soon, telling Fox's Jesse Waters primetime.
1: The Iranians don't want this war to continue. It's not in their best interest. And I think they're coming to the table, putting some real things on the table. We're, of course, going to verify it. But if we get to this deal, it's going to be a home run win for the American people.
0: Two U.S. crew members were safely rescued after their Army Apache helicopter gunship went down near the Strait of Hormuz. President Trump confirming that Monday night while speaking with reporters, but declined to say whether the chopper was shot down or may have had some kind of mechanical malfunction. Republican Spencer Pratt is out of the running as progressive city council member Nithya Raman advanced to a November runoff against L.A. Mayor Karen Bass.
2: Raman responded essentially saying,

0: incumbent Senator Susan Collins has no primary challenger. Jessica Rosenthal, Fox News.
1: The primary is also being held in North Dakota, Nevada, and South Carolina. President Trump nominates the acting Attorney General Todd Blanche to lead the Justice Department. Fox's Jared Halpern with more from Washington.
2: President Trump has officially nominated acting Attorney General Todd Blanche to lead the Justice Department on a permanent basis. Blanche has been serving as acting AG since April, when former Attorney General Pam Bondi resigned. Before his role in the Justice Department, Blanche represented

0: 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Send George a text message anytime at 818-298-6521. From the City of Angels, this is Coast to Coast AM with George Norrie.
1: In this hour, we'll take your calls with Daniel Sheehan as we talk about UFO disclosure when we come right back on Coast to Coast AM. Have you been on a cruise lately? Listen to this. Carnival Corporation, the world's largest cruise company, has confirmed a data breach affecting nearly 6 million people. Hackers stole personal information, including names, addresses, email addresses, phone numbers, dates of birth, driver's license, and passport numbers. Cyber threats are everywhere. That's why LifeLock monitors hundreds of millions of data points a second for identity threats, which is way more than anyone can do on their own. And LifeLock alerts you right away if anything pops up. If you do become a victim of identity theft, you get your own restoration specialist who will fix

30% of it, you know, that even though that 30% of it is kind of overwhelming for a lot of people, it's not something that people can't absorb, because people have been prepared for this over the last 80 years with all the various science fiction movies and information, and especially the kind of work that's being done by yourself, George, and others through these major conferences, the Contact in the Desert, the earlier work that was done by the International UFO Congress, you know, and the other various annual conferences where these people, some people have come forward and have revealed information, but it's always

0: is meeting with sources, et cetera, but, you know, we could arrange to have a time when I'm here and you could bring those photos here to us. We have a major archive here that has high security on it. And we have, you know, lots of recorded interviews of people that are secure here.
1: Daniel, how much of the UFO story consists your career?
0: How much of it what, George?
1: Consists of your career.
0: Oh, well, you know, I'm just a participant. You know, I've...

geopolitical relationships with other nation states here on our planet. We're going to have to form alliances with Russia and China, you know, in the UE and the Arab countries. We're going to have common programs for relating to the extraterrestrial civilization. This is the after disclosure work that needs to be done. And so that's why I've set up this New Paradigm Institute, so that we, on the one hand, can work to get the disclosure by the Citizens for Disclosure. We have teams now in

0: And when is enough enough, Daniel?
1: Well, enough is almost enough now. You know, we're knocking on the door here that we're going to break through on this. And the enough is going to be when the Congress realizes that our citizens are convinced enough that this is an extraordinarily important and vital thing to be addressed by Congress, and we're going to start electing members of Congress who are going to do their job and to help prepare our people to have a positive and mutually beneficial relationship with the extraterrestrial civilization that surrounds us, you know, that's what we have to do. That's when it's going to be enough is enough. You know, that people don't pay as much attention to this as they should. They're more or less sure that this is true now, but they still haven't been so convinced that it's essential for them to mobilize and compel their representatives to do something about this. You know, what part of my job is to help explain to the Congress what it is that you need to do. You know, so they know that I've been asked to draft and legislate. I have a 58-page bill that I was asked to draft by the House Oversight Committee people. You know, how Congress can take it into their hands to declassify all of this, and they can make the decision as to how rapidly it's going to be revealed, not leaving it in the hands of an individual president or an individual Secretary of Defense or Secretary of State. You know.

0: mental health condition, I can ask for what I need to perform my best.
1: What can I do?
2: What can I do?
1: I can remind others that none of us are alone.
0: And that we all benefit from workplaces that promote good mental health.
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0: welcome back. George Norrie, along with Daniel Sheehan. His websites are linked up at coasttocoastam.com. We're going to take final calls in a moment. Daniel, what do you think the Roman Catholic Church knows about this?
1: Ah, very, very interesting. I know that back in January of 1977, I was asked by the Carter administration's

conversation among the laity about the profound fundamental questions, theological and philosophical questions, that are going to be posed to our human family by the discovery of life elsewhere in the universe. And so given the fact that I'd been the legal counsel for the Jesuit headquarters in their social ministry office for a decade, I contacted Father Jose Gabriel Funes, who was directed by Pope Benedict to issue that official statement. And Father Funes was a Jesuit priest who was the head of the papal

0: disclosure that will be putting pressure on our elected representatives to increase the information we're getting and increase the speed with which we're getting it. At the same time, they're amending the major institutions of our human family here on our planet to absorb this information and to help us develop a positive and constructive relationship with this extraterrestrial civilization. So the Catholic Church and the other major religious traditions are going to have to play a very major role in this disclosure process. And we're hoping to reach out to Pope Leo the 14th, and get him to participate in this process.
1: To the phones we go, Greg in Remsen, New York, on the wild card line. Hi, Greg.
2: Hi, everybody. Daniel, if an extraterrestrial or a hybrid wanted to come forward, I think the government would probably grab them and they'd disappear forever.

And I'll be answering questions about that movie, how real it is, how accurate the information was that's in it, what, if anything, has been fictionalized and what is actual fact. And so that people should contact newparadigminstitute.org and sign up, because it's going to be it's free. It's a free program, and you'll get the

0: abilities, and they've raised them up to the point now where they're adults, and they can fly some of these already intact UFO craft. And these have been seen being flown by American human beings. So that's what they've done, in addition to trying to reverse engineer some of the technology, which they've only been moderately successful at achieving, Bill.
1: Daniel, keep in touch with us, and let's do disclosure together when the day comes. Dan Galante, Tom Danheiser, Sue Trikas, Lex Lonehood, Sean Audisor, Alec Fernandez, Stephanie Smith, Tim Banal, George Knapp, and Richard Serrett. I'm George Norrie, somewhere out there on Coast to Coast.

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3: Setting the race for November. I'm Ted Lindner, Fox News. Progressive Los Angeles Councilwoman Nithya Raman will

0: in Minnesota. That is a massive voting block for the Democrat Party to keep Minnesota blue, and they didn't want to do anything to rock the boat.
1: The report says state employees flagging the fraud faced retaliation and intimidation.
2: Two U.S. crew members safely rescued after the Army Apache helicopter gunship they were riding went down near the Strait of Hormuz. And President Trump in attendance in New York City for Game 3 of the NBA Finals Monday night at Madison Square Garden. San Antonio defeats the Knicks 115-111. The Knicks now lead the series 2-1. 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
3: You never know.

0: wrong that he provoked the confrontation. Witnesses said Metcalf told Anthony to leave his school team's tent, and Anthony said, "You will have to move me," while reaching into a backpack. Witnesses said Metcalf pushed Anthony, who then stabbed him. Jessica Rosenthal, Fox News.
1: If convicted, Carmelo Anthony faces a minimum of 5 years in prison. Latest on the U.S.-Israel conflict with Iran, President Trump demanding Iran and Israel end their new attacks, both sides targeting each other Sunday. Fox's Lucas Tomlinson with more.
2: An exclusive interview with Jesse Waters, Vice President J.D. Vance says he's confident a deal could be worked out soon.
3: The Iranians don't want this war to continue. It's not in their best interest, and I think they're coming to the table, putting some real things on the table. We're, of course, going to verify.
4: President Trump telling Fox.

0: Tommy.
1: Well, George, U.S. President Donald Trump vowed total victory with Iran within weeks as Israeli Prime Minister Benjamin Netanyahu confirmed the ceasefire. This coming after Iran and Israel exchanged missile fire late Sunday night. Iran launched missiles into Israel after the IDF carried out strikes against Hezbollah in Lebanon. Israel retaliated with its own strikes on Tehran, targeting military infrastructure and missile production facilities. President Donald Trump has demanded that all sides stop shooting. Meanwhile, there is a high likelihood that the shipping straight traffic in the Strait of Hormuz

to force these systems down users' throats are almost entirely about large language model generative AI slop. We're talking slop applications like creating sexualized and other deep fakes, automated phishing scams, misinformation-filled search query answers that starve source sites of views, agentic AI, which I recommend you never use, that can destroy your data and empty your wallet while the AI firms take no responsibility, AI chatbots that have reportedly urged users toward murder and suicide, cheating machines for kids in school, vibe coding systems that can generate garbage code and create an excuse for mass tech layoffs, and so on. That's the reality of big tech LLM AI, and is what those horrific data centers tearing apart rural and other communities are mostly all about. Despite many politicians at both parties seemingly willing to cheerfully agree to whatever the big tech CEOs who control these AI firms want to do, the pushback from many communities and users in rural, urban, and suburban areas is significant and rapidly growing. It is important, though, to realize that we are really only at the beginning of these battles. For example, despite the impressive percentage increases in users we've seen at some Google competitors lately, in absolute terms, these are still relatively low numbers. And Google not only controls the vast majority of searches, but is likely to continue doing so for the foreseeable future. Switching search, and in particular affiliated services, to another company like browsers, email, and more, can be a tough lift even for many tech-savvy users. So simply suggesting that users switch services probably isn't the best approach. Changes need to be required for services like Google's and those from other giant AI firms, changes that will better serve society, not just those firms' bottom lines. AI data centers can be environmental disasters for otherwise beautiful, unspoiled rural areas. The percentage of students found to be cheating using AI has reportedly gone through the roof, and professors are giving out more Fs as a result. AI misinformation is contaminating fact-based knowledge, causing ever more confusion and damage. Google just announced privacy policy changes seemingly designed to use even more of your personal data for training Google AI without your giving them any specific new permission to do so. The EU will reportedly be requiring Google to give users and sites ways to opt out of some AI aspects, but it's unclear if the US will ever get the same controls or how effective they'd actually be and what the consequences of using them would be. It's all, frankly, an enormous mess in ways that we've never seen before in the history of technology, beginning with those first stone knives of our ancient ancestors long ago. The big tech CEOs seem to

telescopes, they believed they saw a network of narrow straight lines, which they interpreted as canals. The first to claim to see these lines was actually an Italian astronomer by the name of Giovanni Schiaparelli. He worked at the Milan Observatory in the north of Italy. Now, to be fair, Schiaparelli didn't actually say these were canals, even though canals were really big in the 19th century. Think of upstate New York. But an American astronomer from Boston, Percival Lowell, not only did call these lines, and he apparently had no difficulty seeing them, canals, he called them canals. He also wrote three books about

0: And welcome back to Coast. George Norrie with you. Mitch Horowitz with us, an award-winning historian, writer, and lecturer who explores the intersections of metaphysics, ethics, and self-transformation. His works and books include The Occult America, The Miracle Club, Modern Occultism, Daydream Believer, Practical Magic, and his latest, Esoterica. Mitch, welcome back. How have you been?
1: Thank you. All is great here, George. Great to hear your voice. And I just had a memory came to me today. I got my start on Coast in April of 2005. You were the first host in major media who asked me on. So I just had a recollection that I wanted to share with you and the Coast family.
0: I love that. And last week I was talking to Tom saying, we haven't had Mitch on in over a year. Where is the guy? And he says, I got a secret for you. He's on next week. So that's good.
1: And glad to be. It's always good to be with you and Tom.

0: flexible and watch very, very carefully.
1: It would be cool if there was a department of wishing somewhere up there in heaven.
0: Yeah, well, that's what I'm working on. In one of my books, Daydream Believer, there appears a chapter called The Wish Machine, and that's actually taken from a Soviet science fiction novel called Roadside Picnic. And the remarkable thing about the wishing machine in that novel, which later got made into the movie Stalker, is that when you approach it, you really must tell the truth, because it will read your psyche and you'll get whatever you want. But if you're not truthful with yourself, it'll might seem like some sort of a monstrosity or catastrophe. You know, we have to be self-honest.
1: We're talking with Mitch Horowitz. His latest book is called Esoterica, Formulas Against the False Self.

0: I make my email available on my website. I'm not into gatekeeping, and I'm not afraid of people contacting me. But the haters never use it because they don't really believe what they're saying. They just want attention. And we all want attention to some greater or lesser degree, but we mustn't get it in these negative ways of doing violence to one another on social, or we as a human community are just not going to make it.
1: I got to a point now where I just say, spell my name right. That's all I want.
0: Yeah, I mean, there is a certain peace in that, you know. At least people are, you know, they're paying attention. They're worked up sometimes, and that needs to occur as well.
1: Mitch, where do we get the book Esoterica?
0: Well, it's coming out June 16th in paperback, digital, and audio, which I narrate. You can pre-order it now anywhere you buy books.
1: All right.

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2: One of the biggest things people are trying to get rid of is food noise. You're hearing it in your head. What am I going to eat next? Well, what if that could all go away? I'm Sean Loomer, and I've been working in the healthy lifestyle space for almost 25 years. We've worked with thousands of doctors and many professionals.

0: And welcome back. George Norrie, along with Mitch Horowitz. His book is called Esoterica, Formulas Against the False Self. Mitch, I'm looking at the cover on Amazon.com of an owl on top of a skull on the cover of your book. Who did that?
1: Oh, that is...

0: a real possibility for explaining all kinds of anomalous phenomena, from UAPs to cryptozoology to delivery mechanisms for, say, telepathy, clairvoyance, experiences of the afterlife, reincarnation. It's almost the simplest theoretical principle that covers all the bases, that we live in a multiverse, a multi-dimensional reality.
1: You wrote a book called The Miracle Club. What is that?
0: The Miracle Club was really my first practical book

0: not possible, where people are bound to situations. And I try to walk through that in the book, because I think just acknowledging it to oneself has a certain power in and of itself. I feel really strongly that we need to take a harder look at some of our choices and be sure that they come from our own judgment and not from group or peer judgment.
1: What did you mean by life is a debt that you write about?
0: Oh, life is debt. Well, I think that's how esoteric wisdom teaches us to understand life, that we stand on the shoulders of people who have made sacrifices for us in myriad ways, and we also live lives that take a toll on other people in ways that we don't see. So I think there's a very deep-seated idea in just being aware that there is a certain debt that we carry through life, and I think it behooves us to think about ways of paying off that debt. It might almost

0: instead of thinking of money as something that's maybe a subset of the search for truth, maybe we should see that as a mirror of who we really are. And that can mean a lot of different things. I'm not delivering some simple moralistic message about money. I'm saying that as an instrument of currency, it's a kind of another kind of blood of life. And I think we should take its handling very seriously. It's really who we are.
1: Why do you say some people enjoy suffering?
0: Well, we as human beings can be pretty selfish. And whatever we continually run towards sometimes holds a hidden wish for conflict, or maybe a wish that's contrary to what we're really telling ourselves we want. So I think we have to watch out for those instances in life where we are enjoying conflict. This plays out a lot over social media, but it plays out in tactile existence as well. It's just an area where I think we need to watch ourselves, because a lot of unhappiness visits us because we don't necessarily admit that maybe we have a hand in liking arguments and force and things like that.
1: Somebody was critiquing the Fathers of St. Louis today online, talking about how

0: people to run out into the world and over-apply formulas, but I'm asking them to know themselves.
1: It's somewhat magical, isn't it?
0: Absolutely. I think that, listen, I describe magic as causative ritual, and a wish is the most primal form of causative ritual. It's really at the back of every magical operation, at the back of every premise that says positive thinking or the power of intention makes a difference. There, the wish is

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0: Democrat incumbent Karen Bass, a 72-year-old former congresswoman who was first elected L.A. mayor in 2022. But Bass has faced a string of backlash over last year's deadly wildfires. A rep for Bass saying in a statement, a campaign against Nithya Raman, who allows encampments near schools and cuts the police force, is one Mayor Bass looks forward to winning.
1: The California governor's race, Republican Steve Hilton's holding on to his second-place spot over Democrat Tom Steyer with 83% of ballots counted. Democrat Javier Becerra has already clinched the other spot in that general election. Two crew members are rescued after an Army helicopter crash near the Strait of Hormuz. President Trump says they're okay. The Army hasn't said what caused the Apache to go down, enemy fire or something else. Closing arguments are today in McKinney, Texas, in the murder trial of a then-teenager who stabbed another boy in the chest last year. They were on their school's track teams.
2: 19-year-old Carmelo Anthony is charged in the death of 17-year-old Austin Metcalf, who was stabbed during an altercation in the bleachers at a Frisco track meet last year. The death quickly drew wide attention in part because of social media posts that focused on the racial dynamic of the case, as Anthony is black while Metcalf was white. Prosecutors say the attack was

0: Don't wait. 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
1: Mark Lynch claims he's the conservative choice to represent South Carolina, but his past tells a different story. Multiple DUIs, a hit and run arrest, a cocaine trafficking conviction, and that's just the beginning of U.S. Senate candidate Mark Lynch's rap sheet. Lynch's own business was caught red-handed violating immigration laws, the very laws designed to protect American jobs from illegal workers. And now we

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2: Weather channel forecast for the Midlands. Well, just a typical summer pattern for us here as we move on through the next several days. Rain chances relatively small until we get to Saturday, and then we'll see about a 40% chance of rain and storms coming back Saturday afternoon. 91 here today, sunshine, 71 tonight, 93 tomorrow, sunny. Sunny skies Thursday, 96. Richard DeWedding at the Weather Channel.
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4: Live from the Community Broadcasters headquarters of South Carolina, Ken and Dave are here to deliver the day's need-to-know news. This is Wake Up Carolina.
5: Good morning. Welcome to Wake Up Carolina. Tuesday morning, June the 9th, 843-661-0937. Our number. Good morning, Josh.
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7: Good morning.
5: Do you know anything about the Gamecock baseball coaching search? I mean, you're kind of an insider. Yeah. You negotiate these contracts right. To be an affiliate, and I got to believe you know things that I don't know.
7: Well, that's not true.
5: Okay.
7: I don't know anything. I don't talk to anybody inside anywhere, but I do read a lot, and the only thing I read is that the longer that this goes on, the less likely people are speculating that it's Schnall.
5: If it were to be Schnall, why would it already happen? I mean, he doesn't have any conflict, right? I mean, if he's coming, he's coming. If he's been asked to take the job, he's been asked to take the job. I mean, once again, I don't have any idea, but from the outside looking in, if Schnall's your guy, make the announcement. If Schnall's not your guy, then who is? And the obvious angle, I guess, Rev, it's the coach from West Virginia or the coach from North Carolina. Apparently, I mean, once again, I don't have any inside information, but apparently, Donati likes those two coaches better than he likes Schnall. I don't have it. Did they have an interview? Did it not quite go as well as we anticipated? Did Coastal up the ante and make it more attractive for him to stay there? I don't have any idea. But it looks to me like, once again, timing would suggest, and the non-announcement would suggest, that Donati believes he's got a chance to make a run at either the guy from West Virginia or the guy from North Carolina. But, I mean, if you make a run at a guy who just left Omaha, you know, hey, I'm the head baseball coach at West Virginia, and we're in Omaha. I get the history of your program. I get the run you had when Ray Tanner was head coach. But I'm in Omaha, and you're not. Why would I be interested in taking that job? How do you convince me that job is better than the one I already have when the one I already have has me in Omaha?
7: And there's one way they convince you.
5: Well, let me just do-re me.
7: Exactly.
5: You're right. And I do have this on a good source, that they are willing to make the next baseball coach in South Carolina the highest paid baseball coach in America. I mean, I've read that with incentives. And that includes Texas and Texas A&M. It's not going to be a base pay, but it's going to be an incentivized package.
7: Performance-based.
5: Yeah, and a top five or six or seven NIL budget. That's the key. I mean, that's really and truly the key. I mean, obviously, if you want to be a coach, you want to make as much as you possibly can, because one of these days you'll get fired. What do they say about coaches, Josh? There's two kinds, those that have been fired and those who will be fired. I mean, that's just the nature of the business.
8: That's what they say.
5: Well, I mean, that's what they say, Josh. You're right. And some of those football coaches like, you know, we're talking about here. Football coaching searches like we're talking about here. So anyway, that's the latest I have on what's happening in Columbia. I do believe this, Reb. I think we can pretty well decipher that Schnall, the guy from West Virginia, the guy from North Carolina, were the top three candidates. And I don't want, you know, you're guesstimating to some degree, but it looks to me like that's

0: on, but we need to take care of the president. When he's on the grounds of the White House, when he's at Camp David, Air Force One, Marine One, I've got no problem with all the pomp and circumstance that goes along with the American presidency. He is the leader of the free world, despite what Neil Young says. He is the leader of the free world. But what do we owe him on a Monday night at Madison Square Garden? I mean, do we owe him so much as to disrupt normal for everybody who's been there every single Knicks game, the guy running the restaurant, the guy running the deli, the guy parking the cars, the guy selling the T-shirts, the people with the tickets? You had to get there 2 hours before. I mean, you saw the line wrapped around Madison Square Garden. I just don't think, I think the president has a right to go to the NBA final, but he goes just like you and I. And if he's willing to roll the dice and take that chance, then have at it, Mr. President. Or maybe give him some protection like a rock star or a movie star. But you don't shut the city down because the president decides to go to the NBA final and not let people function in any sort of normal way. I mean, it bothered me that the guy said he was counting on doing 50 grand in business and he really needed to do 50 grand. I mean, he got lucky. He even admitted, said, hey, I didn't budget on the Knicks being in the finals, but here they are. And I got a windfall coming my way because I got a great location to pay a lot of rent. And I killed it last time the Knicks were in the finals. I mean, I literally killed it. Booze is a high-margin venture, and I made a buttload of money. Well, now the president's coming, and they're making the street. I mean, the street that everybody accesses my business is going to be, you know, not even no automobile traffic. Very little pedestrian traffic was allowed through there. I mean, that doesn't sit well with me.
1: Are there any other games at Madison Square Garden for the Knicks? I mean, are they going to play again there?
0: I don't know. I mean, I don't have any idea. Four? But you can't get that revenue back.
1: Right.
0: Right? I mean, if you were banking on, and all he's doing is saying the last time the Knicks were here and the last time the Knicks played in the finals, on that Monday night, I did more than you can imagine. And he's counting on that. Kind of needs that.
1: Mm-hmm.
0: And the president says, I want to go to the NBA final. And they just shut it down. I mean, they just basically shut it down. He took a nap during the final, which he's 80 this week, right? I mean, doesn't he turn 80 this week? Yeah, I think he turns 80 this week or next week. But it's not uncommon. I mean, we elect that. Didn't Biden turn 80 in the White House? Right?
1: I think he did.
0: Yeah, Biden turned 80 in the White House. Trump turns 80 in the White House. Who does J.D. Vance and Ron DeSantis think they are? Wait your turn,
1: those
0: Josh.
1: Young bucks?
0: Yeah, those young bucks. Wait your turn. Run when you're 75. You don't have any business running. So where do we stand on that? I mean, that would be the absolute convergence of politics and sports. And we're always talking about sports gets political, and then politicians like sports. The president has every right to go to the NBA final. Nobody disputes that. But does the city of New York have an obligation, a responsibility? I mean, they can do what they choose to do. But if I were the mayor of the city of New York, I'd say, President Trump, you have every right to come, and we'll accomplish.

0: have it basically locked down. And that's very inconvenient if you choose to go to that. And it doesn't sound like it's very fun in that case.
1: But what if the president wanted to go to that?
0: Yeah, they'd probably lock it down more.
1: But what if the president said, hey, I want to watch that ball drop? What would they do about the crowd that make that a big deal? I mean, it's not a big deal to me because I don't care much about the NBA Finals. I don't stay up late enough to watch the ball drop. My point is not whether you like the ball drop or the NBA Finals. We got a systematic way of doing things until the president says, I want to do that. And once the president says, I want to do that, we almost turn him into a king. And we do everything we can to convenience the president and accommodate the president and inconvenience everybody else, including the bar owner who said, man, I needed that 50 grand. And nobody was at my business because nobody could find my business because they had the streets barricaded off. And he was saying it with that thick New Yorker. You know what I mean?
0: Right.
1: I mean, the way he said it. And he might have dropped an F-bomb or two, if I'm not mistaken.
0: I'm sure.
1: He didn't know it, but he did. Let's go to the phone.
0: Lee in Florence. Good morning, Lee.

0: anybody else. We are a nation that takes pride in what? All men are created equal. Until they want to go to the NBA final, and then they're damn sure not created equal. Let's go to the phone. Someone's there.
1: Terry in Lake City. Good morning, Terry.
2: Hey, good morning, Ken. I'm sitting here at the polls waiting for it to open up. So let's get it started today. Breaking news last night, Chief Police of Lake City resigned. Don't know if he was pushed out, forced out, or what, but he resigned last night. Question, do you think anytime soon that the Slade investigation is finally going to come out for over here? And also wondering if you heard anything else about the Johnsonville situation.
0: Thank you, Terry. Appreciate it. April, we'll get to that in a bit.
1: Yeah. But Terry, how do you feel about Trump going to the Knicks game?
0: Thank you. Thank you, Terry. Appreciate it. 843-661-0937.
1: It is election day.
0: What do you think about George Washington? I mean, did you just think Washington said, you know, in the most humble way imaginable, I mean, this office belongs to the people. And I'm not going to run for life. I mean, I'm not going to run again and again and again and again and again. There'll be no different in that than the king. It's not Trump's fault. It's not Obama's fault. It's our fault for allowing the presidency to become as imperialistic as it's become. Jefferson and Adams walked down the street together. You know, I mean, they just kind of, they were regular guys doing regular things in the very early days of our country, but the presidency has morphed into something.
1: And Lincoln went to the theater.
0: Yeah.
1: Kennedy rode down with a convertible.
0: And?
1: That's my point.
0: Well, I mean, what is your point?
1: Those two examples, they were assassinated.
0: Okay, they were assassinated, and the country did what?
1: Elected another one.
0: We moved on.
1: Moved on.
0: I mean, you don't. I mean, I'm not pulling for an assassination by any stretch of the imagination. What do we believe that the American president is such a rarity nobody else can do it? I mean, do we believe that the president of the United States,
1: who you ask,
0: when he sits behind the Resolute desk, acquires some superpower and nobody else can do it? We can't take a chance of somebody assassinating our president because he's the one person on the planet that is capable of doing that job. That's kind of the way we treat the presidency right now. And nobody wants the president to be assassinated. Well, let me back up. Let me hush. Mm-hmm. I'd say probably a third of the Democrat Party would take a little bit of wink, wink, nod, nod joy in, you know, this particular president being assassinated. It is about that. It's about we basically turned into what we were appalled at. I mean, I can't imagine Jefferson or Adams or Madison or Hamilton saying, we're doing what for the president? We're shutting down the way people get to a huge event? We used to walk down the streets, and I just think it's an indictment of who we become. Our politicians have become superheroes. Our politicians have become super celebrities, and that's not good for the country. That's just my humble opinion. We're a better nation when we don't raise, the importance or significance of a president to the height of a king. And it looks to me like we've kind of done that. The presidency is a very imperialistic position. If the presidency is an imperialistic position, you've kind of admitted we're somewhat of an empire.
1: Yeah, see, I look at it more like it's a necessary security. Because if you didn't take those actions, and he doesn't need to be locked behind walls at the White House, if you didn't take those precautions, then somebody would take him out. They've already proven that.
0: Don't go. That's the cost of being president. I mean, what do we say? You want your cake and eat it too? I mean, if you believe that you're that important, that somebody's going to try to kill you every time you go out in public, then just limit your public appearances. Just don't do it. Or don't run for president. Take a break. We'll be back in just a few.
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9: We're back. 843-661-0937. Let's go to the phone. Someone's there.
10: Sam in Cross Hill. Good morning, Sam.
11: Good morning, fellas. I'm a little bit concerned, too. I sort of agree with that last fella. I'm glad there's not a King's March in Florence this coming weekend, or you might be right out there in the middle of them. And
9: well, y'all can sop anyway. Up everything Trump says if you'd like. I just choose not to. What Trump says doesn't go in my world. I understand that about 80% of MAGA does. I'm the 20% that says he can do wrong at times.
11: Oh yeah, but let me tell you what I think about the stepped up security right there. I think it was a higher level of security because it did seem pretty extreme to me. But isn't there a train station underneath?

0: boxing gloves from Joe Frazier and Muhammad Ali. It is an absolute storied venue in America, not just sports. I mean, the DNC has had its convention there. The RNC has had its convention there. I mean, it's a storied and famous venue. And my point is not whether we should have had security or not. My point is America at its best when we disrupt all the regular people? And Rev makes a point. Ain't a lot of regular people shelling out $1,000 for a lower bowl seat at Madison Square Garden to watch the NBA Finals. But in categorizing, the regular people are put out and you know, have to have a disrupted way to watch something they really enjoy because one man decides to go. That we start, I don't know, Sam, it seems to me like we're getting comfortable with being an empire.
1: Yeah, but see, talking about the tickets, I heard they were going, the horse seats were going by for, at one point a few days ago, $9,000, but then I heard a $5,000 figure this morning. But to finish my point was, right underneath there, I believe, was where the homeless man stabbed five people. And so, to me, that perhaps called for extra security as we were heading towards the game.
0: See, I'd say New York in general.
1: You know what happened?
0: I would say New York in general requires extra levels of security.
1: Absolutely. Yeah, that's my point.
0: Thank you, Sam. Appreciate it. But, I mean, are we going to inconvenience? Let's look at America. America at its best is when everybody gets somewhat of an equal shake. Now, you don't buy that, and I don't buy that. Rev and Josh doesn't buy that. Nobody buys that. But when the president decides, I'm going to the NBA final, and we just inconvenience everybody else for the sake of one man, what does that say about all men are created equal? What does that say about the notion that America rewards fairness and equality and, you know, a meritocracy and all these other sorts of things? To me, it reeks of a king. It's the reason that we're celebrating our 250th anniversary. And it's not an indictment on Trump because we do it for everybody. Trump is a more volatile president. He's an easier target. What's the old saying? You live by the sword, you die by the sword. So Trump's controversial. He's confrontational. He brings about some of these things on himself. But we're going to inconvenience. I mean, nobody would be surprised if we did this for a king. Nobody would be surprised if we did this for a dictator. Nobody would be surprised if we did this for the monarchy. But I don't know, what sort of message does it send when the president decides one week, I'm going to go to that the next week, and we just completely and totally, and the word I keep using is inconvenience, average Americans. Now, Madison Square Garden, lower bowl, NBA Finals, probably ain't a lot of average Americans. It's a little bit like the Springsteen concert I went to in Madison Square Garden. I've told Rev, I went to a Springsteen concert in Madison Square Garden with my oldest kid, and about a third of the way through every Springsteen concert, he rails against capitalism and the ills of capitalism and the trappings of capitalism. Now, that's after we walked to the back of Madison Square Garden and we saw six, Prevost buses. Now, mind you, that's for the band. Bruce Flies. That's for the band. You know what I mean? They ride in the million-dollar motorhomes and Bruce Flies commercial, I'm sure. He decides whether it's American or United. Yeah, right. So there's a lot of hypocrisy there. But when Bruce

20th anniversary is we don't do that for one person. We can't be that accommodating for one person. All of you have made very valid points. I mean, he is a target. There's no doubt about it. And it's a terrible tragedy when a national leader is attempted to be assassinated, or even worse, as you said, in Lincoln and Kennedy's case, assassinated. I mean, the clocks do stop, and America does try to catch its breath. But that's something Trump's got to deal with. And I think Trump has to say, I'm not going to inconvenience that many people by going to Madison Square Garden, no matter if I want to go or not. I think Trump has every right to go. I don't think America at its best is when we inconvenience everybody else so that one person can go. I think the one person needs to go and should go if he wants to go. But I don't think we should inconvenience every other fellow American, because that to me is kind of admitting, yeah, I mean, we did fight the British Empire 250 years ago, but we've kind of morphed into somewhat of an empire ourselves, and we hold our leader in the same

0: up your own mind.
1: Is it
0: on
1: selfish,
0: that.
1: Rip?
0: But I have no problem.
1: Is it selfish, Rip?
0: Once he goes, good try.
1: Is it one of the most selfish things the president's ever done, Rip?
0: We have a call, and we're going to go to the phone now. This is Bob in Florence.
1: See, Rip doesn't have any problem with MAGA jumping my ass. He just doesn't want him jumping his.
0: I'm just saying, I think that part is a fair discussion.
1: No. I think that's very fair. Let's go to the phone.
0: Bob in Florence, please.
2: Yeah, guys, just add a little bit to your discussion. In my 25 years up in the Northern Virginia, D.C. area, more than once I was traveling on the main artery, you know, that goes from the D.C. border down to the big mixing bowl at the Washington Beltway. And everything comes to a stop because either, depending on which direction you're going, it didn't matter. They stopped the northbound. They stopped the southbound. And here comes the parade of black SUVs. The times that it happened to me was when Obama was president. But nobody ever complains, and probably because people in Northern Virginia love to be controlled. Anyway, good morning, guys, and take it there.
1: Thank you, sir. 843-661-0937. Let's take a break. And I think more than anything, Josh, MAGA is a political movement powered by what? This double standard. I mean, at the crux of MAGA, the reason a lot of people trusted Trump, had faith in Trump, voted for Trump, support Trump, is he'll break that mold. He'll break that double standard. Rules for thee, not for me. I just think last night was a bad night for that argument. Take a break. Back in a few.
3: This is Mark Lynch. I'm not a career politician. I'm a businessman, a husband, a father, and a proud South Carolinian. 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

0: Well, just a typical summer pattern for us here as we move on through the next several days. Rain chances relatively small until we get to Saturday, and then we see about a 40% chance of rain and storms coming back Saturday afternoon. 91 here today, sunshine, 71 tonight, 93 tomorrow, sunny. Sunny skies Thursday, 96. Richard DeWedding at the Weather Channel.
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3: We're back. 843-661-0937 is our number. I knew that it would begin with the NBA final, but it would eventually morph into Trump. This is a political talk show. The first segment of the show, we kind of freelance and we freewheel and we talk about, you know, moving targets that we don't know the answers to. We'll get to the Trafalgar poll in the next hour. It's the most recent poll that I've seen. We'll find out if it's on the money or not. We'll find out. There are two races that I'm particularly interested in. One is the governor's race because a product of the PD is on one of the ballots. That matters to me a lot. We don't get a lot of chances to win statewide races or to be a part of winning statewide races here in the PD because we are we're not voter rich. In Republican primary, we could do well in the Democrat primary. A lot of Democrats in and around the PD region, but not Republicans. And we got Mike Rickenbaugh on the ticket. And, you know, I'm very interested in how that race works out. But I knew that we started talking about the NBA final and you started questioning whether Trump, you know, was a bit out of bounds or a little bit selfish. I mean, I use the word to try to paint Rev in a corner. Was Trump selfish in wanting to go to the NBA final? No, of course not. He's a sports fan. He's always been a big sports fan. They're building an octagon as we speak on the grounds of the White House. That's how big a sports fan Donald Trump is. He's a big fan of mixed martial arts. He was a USFL team owner. Guess who, I guess, his highest profile player was in the USFL? Herschel Walker.
4: Herschel.
3: Yeah. Herschel would have been, in my opinion, the greatest college football player ever. Went straight to the USFL, played for the New Jersey Generals back in the day, and then left and went to the NFL, Minnesota Vikings, and Dallas Cowboys, and then the Minnesota Vikings. But it's more, I mean, to me, I knew that story would stop being about the NBA Finals, and Trump would be the center of the story. And I want to conclude, Rev, with this point, because I try to paint you in the corner saying, are you calling Trump selfish? Yeah, I mean, Trump's selfish. He's president. Obama was selfish. Bush was selfish. Are they egotistical? Yeah. Are they narcissistic? Yeah. Are they extreme examples of self-confidence? Yeah. What do we say? Politicians are like the rest of us, just more so. More narcissistic, more egotistical, more full of themselves, more self-centered, more whatever negative characteristic or less giving characteristic you could come up with. About humankind, but I told Rev this: if Trump knew that he cost that guy a big payday for the bar and restaurant doing nowhere near as much business as it would have done had they not blockaded, I believe Trump would personally seek him out and try to figure out a way to make him whole, do something, have a fundraiser there, have some extravaganza.
4: He's a capitalist,
3: but he's a capitalist and he's kind of a friend of business.
4: Yeah,
3: I mean he's always been, you know, I mean. He goes into McDonald's, and he kind of looks at home in some of these. I know it's politically motivated, but he doesn't appear to be playing a part. He appears to be genuinely interested in, okay, how long you been working here? How long has she been working here? What is your job in specific? And if Trump found out that him wanting to go to the NBA final cost a guy or a bunch of business owners a haircut on their, you know, business that night, I think it would upset him. I think it would bother him. I think he's that kind of guy. I think that's the Trump we need to get to know more of because I think he's genuinely interested in the well-being of business owners. He's genuinely interested in the well-being of workers. And you can't help that the president, and here's another, I guess I'll give Trump some credit. When you decide to pull the trigger and say, I want to go, I think Secret Service takes over. And I think it's required. You don't have any control over, well, I mean, why not why don't we just not make that big a deal about it? Why do we have to close all these streets down and have, you know, a

0: an entourage and a convoy and all these other sorts of things, an escort and all these police officers. Well, I mean, that's just the way we roll. That's the way we do things. And that's kind of my complaint or criticism. It's not about Trump. It's about the imperialistic president. There's a better way to explain it. Why do you need 40 police cars when the president goes from point A to point B? Why do we need two airplanes? Why do we need 1,000 people to travel with the president? Lincoln getting assassinated is tragic. Kennedy getting assassinated is tragic. But guess what America did? We kept rolling. We kept moving. I'm not saying we shouldn't do reasonable things to protect the president. Here's a better way. You want to get real theoretical? Should we do unreasonable things to keep a president safe? I mean, we all agree we should do reasonable things to keep a president safe. Should we do unreasonable things to keep a president safe? And when does reasonable become unreasonable? Who gets to say that? We got 8 motorcycles, 4 Suburbans, and 5 police cars. Is that reasonable? Do we need that many? We've got 100 motorcycles and 3 helicopters and a 300-man squadron taking care of keeping the president safe. Is that unreasonable? Is it fair to ask, have we allowed the United States president to become somewhat of an imperialist? I mean, the position of the president has a lot of discretion. He's a powerful, powerful political figure. Should we rein that in a bit? If Jefferson, Adams, Madison, I mean, I keep thinking about, and Bolt won't be here today, so you'll have to trust me to talk Jefferson, Adams, and Madison today. Bolt's traveling back home to Buffalo and said last week he wouldn't be here this week, so you're stuck with me for an extra hour, so you better call in so we can have some of these conversations.
1: It is election day.
0: It is election day, and in the next hour.
1: 6 minutes from now, the polls open.
0: The polls open at 7. I

0: I think I can say this. I mean, I asked Kaylee yesterday, what does your gut say? And Robert feels that it's you know, better than the odds are Evett and Wilson in a runoff. But everybody is close enough to make a, in other words, if you take the 8 or 9 or 10% undecideds, and let's say a higher percentage of the undecideds go for Mace, she gets in the runoff. If a higher percentage of the undecideds go for Norman, he gets in a runoff. It is the first Republican primary for governor that I can't say who the favorite is. I genuinely don't know. Will Rahm Reddy get more votes today than anybody? That's possible. I don't think it's conceivable that Mace nor Norman could get the most votes, but I do believe it's conceivable they could end up in a runoff. I think it's less likely than Reddy, Evett, or Wilson, but I don't think it's out of the realm of possibility. We'll go through some of the data in the governor's race and the race for United States Senate. Back in a few.
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9: It's primary day in four states. I'm Chris Foster, Fox News. In Maine, Democrat Graham Plattner has no real challenge in his Senate primary.
10: One Maine voter explained why he thinks Plattner's many controversies, including a Nazi tattoo Plattner says he's since covered, aren't problematic for many Democratic voters.
11: They want to get rid of Susan Collins, take over the Senate, and that's the bottom line. He could be Adolf Hitler. It doesn't matter who he is.
10: His primary opponents include government worker and previous Senate candidate David Costello. While Governor Janet Mills' name remains on the ballot, she suspended her campaign in April over a lack of funding. The Republican incumbent Senator Susan Collins has no primary challenger. Jessica Rosenthal, Fox News.
9: Senate Republican Lindsey Graham's up for re-election in South Carolina. There's a governor's race there in Nevada and Maine.

0: in the Los Angeles mayor's race, beating Republican Spencer Pratt for the number two spot against Democrat incumbent Karen Bass.
1: Bass's campaign was already on the attack after Rahman pushed ahead of Spencer Pratt by about 3,000 votes after ballot dumps over the weekend. Bass's campaign said, quote, a campaign against Mithya Rahman, who allows encampments near schools and cuts the police force, is one Mayor Bass is looking forward to winning.
0: That's Fox's Christina Coleman. The San Antonio Spurs win game three of the NBA Finals, 115-111. Breaking the New York Knicks' record 13-game playoff win streak. President Trump attended the game at Madison Square Garden.
2: During the national anthem, he was saluting the American flag, and Knicks fans loudly booed him as he appeared to smirk through the whole thing. Trump sat next to Knicks owner James Dolan, who invited him. New York City Mayor Zohar Mamdani also attended, and he did not meet with President Trump during his visit. Fans tonight couldn't bring bags, and they went through a TSA-style security check.
0: Fox's Nate Foy. 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
4: Weather Channel forecast for the Midlands. Well, just a typical summer pattern for us here as we move on through the next several days. Rain chances relatively small until we get to Saturday, and then we see about a 40% chance of rain and storms coming back Saturday afternoon. 91 here today, sunshine, 71 tonight, 93 tomorrow, sunny. Sunny skies Thursday, 96.

race in the Republican primary for governor. We talked yesterday a bit about, normally we know who's going to get the most votes. We wonder who will be in the runoff. I can honestly say as we sit, I don't have a clue. And I mean, this is somewhat informed. And I've never heard the Kahaleys of the world scratch their head like they are today. I mean, they genuinely don't have a good grasp of who the front runner is in the Republican primary. Reddy probably has the most energy. In other words, right now, I mean, his numbers, every time we poll Reddy in the last 2 weeks, it's better than the time before. Now it's incremental. It doesn't jump, you know, 6 or 8 or 10 points, but it jumps incrementally. Every candidate's had, you know, the appearance of a plateau, and then they'll bump a little bit more. The undecideds or the undecideds get smaller and smaller. So the latest poll.

in the Senate race, and this matters if you're a Wilson Rickenbaugh supporter, as I publicly am, because I believe if Lindsey doesn't get to 50, Trump comes to South Carolina and does everything in his power to make sure Lindsey doesn't lose in the Republican primary. And while he's here, he probably reassures, reinforces the endorsement of Pamela Ebbett. That's not good for Wilson Rickenbaugh. So there's some things here in our control, and there's some things here not in our control. In the Senate race, Trafalgar has Graham at 49.2, Lynch at 29.4, and there's another three or four or five candidates with about 12-13% of the vote. That equals the undecideds, 11% undecided. So if Lindsey's at 49.2 and 11% are undecided, Lindsey has to get shut out with the undecideds to not get to 50. Now if you trust Trafalgar, Robert's not bulletproof. I think he's good at it, but he's not bulletproof. And Robert will admit, I'm better at it when Trump's on the ballot. My polling is better when we're talking about Trump. My polling, I think, is

man. I mean, that's weird. Maybe it's weird that a man marries a man. Maybe it's weird that a woman doesn't think she's, you know, taking human life late into pregnancy. But that's real weird when a political party celebrates an 8-year-old, you know, having their genitalia mutilated. And that's not surprising to me. So it's almost like the Democrats went so extreme on some of these social issues that the Giuliani Republican, the less social conservative, more fiscal conservative Republican, in particular along the coast, says, nah, I mean, that, you know, you guys are, that freaks me out there. I mean, if you genuinely believe that, then I don't want to be a part of anything to do with your party. Now, here's the interesting part that most don't want to talk about. I will, because I think it's important. We talk about this invasion of South Carolina. I mean, we talk about all the people that came from Ohio and Michigan and New York and New Jersey and, you know, Massachusetts and wherever they come from, weather chasers, you know, better quality of life.

0: negative campaign, dirty tricks.
1: It can be perceived as a little...
0: Well, it's racist.
1: Yeah.
0: I mean, you know, it's... Well, let me back up. It's racially insensitive.
1: There you go.
0: There's a difference in racism and racially insensitive. It's racially insensitive. I think it's funny. I mean, I laugh when I read some of it, but it ain't about me. You know, it's about my heritage, where I come from, and some of the fundamentals in my life. It's easy to laugh at somebody else's. Hey, what are you going to do with that, Rom? I've kind of said that out loud, reading a post or following a feed. That's something that we've not had to deal with in a long time. And, well, I mean, I don't know that we've ever dealt with this. You got two candidates running for governor in a conservative state that takes a lot of pride in its rebellious, independent nature. And here we are with two of the top three candidates, non-native South Carolinians. Does that matter? To some, it will. To some, it won't. One of the theories Kahaley and I have is that South Carolina likes to vote for people they're familiar with. South Carolina Republican voters have voted for Alan Wilson a lot. The other thing that Kahaley believes is that South Carolina voters reward people who have showed up. And Evan and Wilson have showed up. She showed up for nearly 10 years as lieutenant governor to every parade, every festival, everything you can imagine, as has Wilson. And South Carolina Republican voters kind of like that. There's a reward factor for you going to the Chapin Parade or the Potato Festival or the barbecue cook-off or the Shag Festival. Why do I have to do this? Just one day you might want to be governor. I mean, in all honesty, you and your wife sitting down on a Friday afternoon at home and you've got plans to be Saturday morning 200 miles away at a barbecue festival and she asks, why do we have to do this? Then they're done that. And your answer is, I want to win. It's not that I'm crazy about barbecue festivals. Been a lot of those, but, you know, there's a history in South Carolina of rewarding men and women running for office who show up. And I think Wilson and Evett have shown that they'll show up. I mean, they genuinely have. So there's so many dynamics here. The post-mortem will be interesting. I mean, it really will. Why did Wilson get the most votes in round one? Why did Evett get the most votes in round one? Why did Reddy get the most votes? And kind of dissect that, break it down, and try to better understand it. Who is the second favorite? I mean, it's obvious we're going to have a runoff. How have you positioned yourself, team of rivals, Abraham Lincoln? I mean, Lincoln was not the majority's first choice, but he convinced others, if I'm not your first choice, let me tell you why I think I should be your second. Who's done a good job of that? I mean, has Reddy done a good job of that? And there's a balance there, Rev, of making sure you get into the runoff, but not, you know, alienating some of the other people running for that said office. So there's kind of the way that I see it. Once again, Trafalgar poll, Evett 22, Wilson 21, Reddy 18, Norman 16, Mace 14. And I think the most interesting part of that poll is... the difference in the top polling candidate and the bottom polling candidate is exactly what the undecideds are. That's pretty wild for South Carolina. And then you go to Lindsey's race, and the only reason, it's not that I believe Lindsey getting beat is in play. Some of you out there have convinced yourself this is the time. I'm not. I don't think this is the time. In fact, I'm pretty sure that this isn't going to be the time. And something about Kahaley's poll to me says, how do I make sure Lindsey voters know that he needs every single one

0: And I think Rom Reddick and I think Ralph Norman, the interesting part of this is it goes back to what Robert said, Reddick at 18, Norman at 16. That's bad for Reddick and Norman. You need one more than 2 points ahead of the other. You got one at 18 and one at 16. You need one at 19 and one at 13. Remember the glass of water analogy Robert used? The best thing for Evett and Wilson is for Norman and Reddy to have about the same amount of water in their glasses. If one gets a good bit more than the other, then Evett or Wilson are in trouble. Take a break. We'll be back in just a few.
1: Send a message to the UPS Store text line at 843-661-0937.
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3: 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And spruce up that

0: lieutenant governor. I don't know if I'd want to be that either. I think he probably has as much power, more power as the senator. But here's my real thing, Ken, if you don't mind me switching. This will still be politics on the, but on a national level, but it happened in California. I think any fool could see they were cheating in California. You would agree to that, wouldn't you?
1: I would, but I expected him to.
0: Well, exactly. So what I don't understand, and you know, they can all say they hate Trump, and maybe that is it, but there's got to be deeper to that. If they're cheating in California, and it appears that there's basically nothing you can do to stop them. I mean, they basically told the federal government that, well, you aren't going to investigate us, and we aren't going to do what you say, and blah, blah, blah, blah, blah. And then you got Thune and the rest of these congressmen and senators up in Washington. I mean, I just can't imagine that we're having to have a debate over you voting and proving you are an American citizen to vote. And I just don't understand why, when 80% of the people, even Democrats, want people to show an ID to vote, why in Congress and the Senate, you can't pass the same act. And that goes back to what Josh is saying. If we can't get people on the Republican Party in there to stand together on the SAVE Act, it's not Donald Trump's fault, it's our fault. And somebody's got to figure out how to do that, and somebody's got to figure out how to make states follow the law. Now, on the flip side, here in South Carolina, when, you know, we don't want to follow the laws that Biden would put out, but it's concerning stuff like COVID and shutdowns. But I just wonder what's your take on, there's got to be more than we hate Trump while we aren't passing the SAVE Act and while people don't have to show an ID to vote. And there's got to be a way to stop the cheating in states like California, New York, and Pennsylvania and all. So.
1: Thank you, Breeze. Appreciate it. Well, I mean, the reality, we'll get to that in a second. The reality is MAGA is not an ideology. MAGA is a populist energy within the Republican Party that attracts a wide variety of people who believe they've been disenfranchised. And it's hard to put that square peg in a round hole called Washington, D.C., that runs on establishment. I mean, it just does. The nature of our government is establishment-oriented. How long have you been here? What subcommittee do you chair? And MAGA voters resent that, but I don't think have any want of an understanding in how to effectively change that. I want to go down that road a bit further because, once again, we believe that MAGA, Make America Great Again, as a political movement, is based in some conservative ideology. It's not. It's absolutely not. It's Jeffersonian populism that is percolating within a political party, and it attracted a wide variety of our fellow Americans from all over America that just felt the system was rigged. Well, I'm one that believes the system is rigged because I've been up in... I mean,

times about text messages that he'd sent to women, years ago, I guess earlier in his marriage, things like that. She sort of reminded voters, hey, I suspended my campaign, but I'm still on the ballot, which was, politically interesting that she just sort of pointed that out. Not sure if a lot of voters are going to, take her up on that or not, but she did point that out, that she is still technically on the ballot. He has actually answered to some of this stuff and said, it's going to be up to the voters to decide if they, are okay with it.

0: We've never, ever been as intensely obsessed with winning as the Democrats have. And Plattner is a classic case study. It doesn't matter about his frailty. It doesn't matter about his flaws. It doesn't matter if he's a good human being or not. He's a Democrat running against a Republican. That's a vote in the United States Senate.
1: And another example of that is the recent redistricting that failed in South Carolina.
0: Well, I mean, we tend to be nice guys at times. Let's go to the phone.
1: Williams in Orangeburg listening to WTQS. Good morning, Williams.
2: Hey, good morning, Ken. Can't you recognize how Trump treat black ladies, reporters, call them dumb, call low IQ? Do you notice that?
0: Well, he didn't say you're dumb. He said you're either a liar or you're dumb. I mean, it was a multiple choice question.
2: Black reporters.
0: Is she black, Williams?
2: Get out of here, you, right?
0: Well, I mean, is Christian, is she black?
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1: This is Mark Lynch. I'm not a career politician. 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

Politics is a zero-sum game. Right now, politics is a winner-take-all. And Carville understands that as well as anybody. And I kind of respect, Josh, just the brutal honesty of a James Carville. I mean, I would imagine if you asked James at a tailgate, hey, was it hard supporting that guy? No, not at all. Would you have rather had somebody who didn't have a Nazi tattoo and didn't sext young girls? Carville would probably say, yeah, of course I had. Did you guys like saying I'm not a witch? I mean, we all like better candidates. Everybody does. Less flawed, more accomplished, incredible candidates. But Carville doesn't look at that. And I think that's always been the beauty. If James Carville, if there's any beauty to James Carville, that's it. He understands it better than anybody. It's a zero-sum game. And if I can put a Democrat in the place of a Republican, I'm more likely to advance an agenda that agrees with my worldview. And I'll deal with all the negativity. That's the thick-skinned nature. It takes a unique person, guys, to push hard for that sort of candidate. I mean, you would agree, Reb. It makes you feel a bit icky. You know, I don't like that guy, man. The guy's got a Nazi tattoo. The guy's done some pretty despicable things. I don't like doing it. And I think most human beings at a human level say, and that's why I'm not doing it. I think Carville says, it doesn't matter if I like it or not. I got to win. Mm-hmm. Some way, somehow, I got to win. Lee Atwater, on our side, and I'm talking about Republicans, so I know everybody listening isn't a Republican, but the majority are, Lee Atwater would have been our equivalent. Lee Atwater and Carville probably had a lot of respect for one another. They take on the baggage, that they become the heavy. They're not bothered at all. That they're frowned upon for supporting such a degenerate. And, you know, I'm not saying Plattner is a degenerate. Looks like he may be, but he's got a pretty good chance to win. And why does he have a chance to win, Reb? Because the Democrats hadn't bailed. I mean, the Democrats have kind of said, you know, Trump's a Republican, Plattner's a Democrat. That's easy for me. I mean, that's real easy for me. But Trump doesn't have a Nazi tattoo. We don't know if Trump's been sexting young girls. It doesn't matter. He's a Republican. He sees the world a certain way. He wants to do certain things with our government. And we got to stop him, or we got to change the direction of the country. And that's why I've always held, and believe it or not, I say this that's why I've always held Carville in high esteem. I've always held James Carville in high regard. Now the one thing that I think Carville brings to the table that is woefully lacking, and Rev knows where I'm headed here, he's a character. I mean, he's a throwback. I mean, he is a character that colors out of the lines, doesn't apologize for the way he sees things. Is as kind of rough and tumbly as they come, and he's not plastic. He's not a guy that says, give me somebody who served in the Army, you know, went to law school, joined the Navy, you know, checking the box. I think Carville just says, give me whatever the people want, and I'll make the best of it. And he historically has made the best of it. And James Carville's claim to fame is he was in the room when it's the economy stupid. He says somebody else said it. He gets a lot of credit. And remember in the George H.W. Bush, Bill Clinton campaign, that would have been the turning point. I mean, there's no doubt about it. That's one of the most, I mean, the Willie Horton ad would have been, you know, a big moment in the Dukakis campaign. But in the Clinton campaign, it's the economy stupid. And that entire campaign became about an elitist from Kennebunkport, Maine. I know he says he's from Texas, but all Republicans like to say they're from Texas. He's really from Kennebunkport, and he's an elitist. And he doesn't have any idea what the normalcy of one's life is in relation to the economy. In Carville, he says he didn't coin the phrase, but if some underling had coined it, it would have been the great political story, had Carville not. But Carville gets a lot of credit for, it's the economy, stupid. And they said that, I mean, I think I read one place, Reb, in the last 30

0: birth.
1: 3 million Americans have glaucoma, and half don't even know it.
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12: The main event. I'm Chris Foster of Fox News. Today's Senate primary in Maine is the most closely watched nationally of the races in four states. Democrats there deciding how much they care about controversies attached to oyster farmer and Army combat veteran Graham Plattner.
13: The latest rough headline comes via Plattner's former political director, Genevieve McDonald, writes, Graham Plattner is not someone who would be good for Maine or for the country. He exhibits a pattern of dishonest behavior that is impossible to ignore. Plattner has said the claims are politically motivated as fellow progressives back his run. The winning Democrat will face longtime Republican Senator Susan Collins, lesser-known candidate David Costello, and the state's Governor Janet Mills are also on the ballot. Plattner has pulled far ahead, but the voters decide today.
12: Fox's Molly Line in Portland, Maine. Trump endorsed

0: endorsed Alex Balazs.
1: Anti-establishment Republicans also challenging Lindsey Graham in the U.S. Senate in South Carolina, where President Trump has also backed current Lieutenant Governor Pamela Yvette. In Nevada, polling shows Republican Governor Joe Lombardo expected to ward off primary challengers as Democrats also choose between several candidates to score the party's nomination. Jeff Manasso, Fox News.
0: The Los Angeles mayor's race is set. It'll be incumbent Karen Bass against another Democrat.
2: Progressive city council member Nithya Raman will advance, and that means that former reality TV star Spencer Pratt is out. Voters are also waiting on the results of the Golden State's governor's race. Former state attorney general Javier Becerra is in the lead. Two candidates will emerge in the race, Republican Steve Hilton and Democrat Tom Steyer, still in the running.
0: Fox's Alex Hogan. Two crew members are rescued after an Army helicopter crash near the coast of Oman. U.S. Central Command says the cause of the crash is under investigation. President Trump tells reporters the crew members are fine, and a report on the crash will be issued today. America's listening to Fox News.
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13: Weather Channel forecast for the Midlands. Well, just a typical summer pattern for us here as we move on through the next several days. Rain chances relatively small until we get to Saturday, and then we'll see about a 40% chance of rain and storms coming back Saturday afternoon.

0: 91 here today, sunshine, 71 tonight, 93 tomorrow, sunny. Sunny skies Thursday, 96. Richard DeWedding at the Weather Channel.
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3: We're back, 843-661-0937, an hour into Election Day in the state of South Carolina. We've got some recent polling. When I say recent, I'm talking about real recent, like hot off the press late yesterday afternoon. Evan at 22, Wilson at 21, Redding at 18, Norman at 16, Mace at 14. I'm rounding up. Let me say it again. Evan, 22, Wilson, 21, Redding, 18, Norman, 16, Mace, 14. So from first to last is 8 percentage points. They're 8% undecided in the most recent Trafalgar poll. I've never seen a governor's race in South Carolina this close. What you need to pay attention to, Rev, or what I'll be paying a lot of attention to is, because if I were in this race, I'll give you an example. I told you during the break. I don't know why the candidates have not done a better job at gaining favor with the other candidates and their voting base. If you're Evett, Reddy, Norman, maybe not Mace. I think Mace has to swing for the fence. I think Norman probably has to swing a little harder than Reddy

or Evett, not only am I thinking about how to get in a runoff, you got to think about how to win the runoff. Now, there's an argument in politics that says you get in the runoff and then you think about winning the runoff. I think you can do both. I think you can believe there's a pretty good chance I get in the runoff. I don't want to make the Reddy crowd mad. Norman and Reddy have had to go after one another. Somebody texted me a second ago and said, why is Norman going after Reddy? Because that's his lane. That's his lane. Norman's trying to present himself as an outsider. Now, I always felt, I think I said on this show and I told you, I thought Norman had some room to grow. When he was at 3 or 4%, I told Rev, I said, there's a chance Ralph can gain some traction because, once again, the Freedom Caucus. He's been a loyal member of the Freedom Caucus. They have a lot of the electorate, not a majority, but a decent enough plurality of the electorate to get you in the hunt. So Norman gets in the hunt. Reddy gets in the hunt. Why does Reddy, Norman, and Mace still poll in the ballpark? Because they're presenting themselves as outsiders. Now I always felt Ralph and Nancy had a harder sell because they're members of Congress. Oh, yeah, I'm a member of Congress, but I'm running as an outsider. And Republican voters, one thing, you can do it, but you got to be damn good at it. You just got to be real good at threading that needle. Reddy could be an outsider. Reddy could say, I've never run for office. I'm not taking donations. I'm self-funding. I am truly an outsider. But he doesn't say it with my accent. And I always felt there would be a price to pay for not saying it, maybe not with my distinct accent, but an accent in general. Where are you from, South Carolina or Texas? Well, we know he's not from South Carolina or Texas, right? And so that raises a bit of suspicion. So those were to me, that was going to be who comes out of that threesome. And it looks like it's Reddy. Now, once again, Robert's polling could be wrong, but you got Reddy at 18, you got Norman at 16. That's kind of within the margin of error. So Norman could pass Reddy. I just don't think Norman could pass Evett or Wilson. Reddy absolutely could pass Norman or Wilson. So if I'm Wilson or Evett, you know what I'm hoping the undecideds break Ralph's way? They don't break Reddy's way. Because if the undecideds break Reddy's way, there's a chance that I'm left home crying. So there's a lot of particular angles here that we're normally not having to discuss. So when I say, not only do I want to get in the runoff, I want to be favored in the runoff. I need an endorsement from Ron Reddy. I need an endorsement from Ralph Norman. I need an endorsement from Nancy Mace. It's obviously none of these candidates are 2 or 3%. They all have some degree of following. They all have some degree of support in the Republican primary, so I would have gone out of my way to compliment Mace. I can't compliment. I'm talking about if I'm Wilson or Evett. If I'm one of the two, what I'll call, give me a chance to be a good governor candidate. I don't want to say establishment because I don't know what that means anymore. Give me a chance to be a good governor. I've been a good lieutenant governor. I've been a good AG. Give me a chance to be a good governor. I'm not arguing that I'm the best outsider ever because I can't, because I'm a sitting AG and a sitting lieutenant governor. But I've always said if I'm Evett or Wilson, every chance I get, I would have complimented Ralph Norman. I'd have complimented Ron Reddy. I'd have complimented Nancy Mace. And I would have done it because in those 2 weeks post-primary pre-runoff, some of those people are coming back. The Reddy voter who votes today, some will vote in 2 weeks. Most won't, but some will. The Mace voter, some will vote in 2 weeks, some won't. The Norman voter, some will vote in 2 weeks, some won't. And I would have always had in the back of my mind, how do I gain favor with those three blocks? Because once again, Rev, all are significant enough to matter. The Mace voter could choose the next governor of South Carolina in the runoff. The Norman voter could choose the South Carolina voter. Now, if Reddy gets in the runoff, and Evett or Wilson are on the outside looking in, Reddy is more likely to get Ralph's voters. Why? Because they don't want I'll be a good governor. They want to go fast and break things. And they're convinced Reddy is the go fast, break things candidate. So there's so many angles here that are going in. I was thinking about it driving over this morning. What is the

0: story in South Carolina. I mean, you know, Breeze was talking about, why would you want to be governor of South Carolina? Why would you want to be lieutenant governor of South Carolina? I mean, every candidate believes they are, you know, the one that can, break the stranglehold the legislature has on the state. I mean, I can, with my debonair and my person, I can go to the General Assembly leadership and convince them that my way is the best way, and, you know, we'll, you know, threaten with vetoes or non-veto. Anyway, we'll horse trade and we'll politic. We'll get to a better place. I think the problem in South Carolina, the challenges our state faces are very similar to the country. I think the biggest, and I thought about this morning, Reb, it's not about conservative liberal. I mean, it is in some places, but here it's not. I mean, we're not debating, you know, whether South Carolina is conservative, whether it's liberal. Is this candidate more conservative? Is this candidate more liberal? I think what we're debating in South Carolina is the same thing they're debating in Florida, and that is this mass influx of people who bring a lot of different opinions and characteristics to our state. But I still believe, fundamentally, the body politic, whether it's the local, state, or federal level, federal most more so than anywhere, we've got to understand the division in America, not Republican, Democrat, not conservative, liberal, but this generational conflict and this rural versus urban. I found it fascinating when Mike Rickenbaugh said Friday on this show, Ken, you were right. I mean, the disparity between some places in South Carolina and others is staggering. I mean, you can talk about it, you can read about it, you can research it, but until you go to places that have enjoyed unbelievable benefits of the growth of South Carolina. You get down around Charleston, and you got Boeing, and you've got Volvo, and you've got go to the upstate and BMW with the clustering of all those industries in and around Michelin, North American headquarters in the upstate. When you go to the Charleston metro area, not really a metro area, it's close, or the Greenville area, I mean, there's no doubt. I mean, it's the land of plenty. And, you know, it's kicking butt and taking names. Go to Horry and some of the tourism and the money and the differences made there. But if you get 20 miles, 30 miles from Horry, or 20, 30 miles from Charleston, or 20, 30 miles from Greenville, I mean, it's desperate. And Josh and I were talking about, you know, NAFTA. And what was the question you asked, Josh? I mean, it's kind of interesting the way you asked it, because I have a tendency to believe everybody knows about NAFTA because I'm a boomer. And, you know, it was in our era when it happened, and I keep forgetting young people don't really understand what was NAFTA about. What did NAFTA do? Why do you blame NAFTA for all
1: that? Yeah, why
0: was it bad? Yeah, why economic ills? And my argument, Josh, has been that we have NAFTA was the beginning, in my humble opinion, Josh, of diminishing manufacturing and what I'll call labor production in America. Labor-intensive jobs, for the most part, were shipped to lands far, far away in exchange for what we were told, a service economy. And the American people deserve to not have to work that hard. Let's send those plant jobs and manufacturing and shift jobs to Guatemala and Malaysia and China and some of these other, Vietnam and some of these other developing nations. But out of that came certain places in South Carolina that lost their way. And we've had, and I had the numbers in front of me. We did it on our television show. I had the numbers, Rev, as a percentage of our GDP, Josh. Here's the best way, the most data-driven way I can explain it, what NAFTA did. Historically, our economy, as a percentage of GDP, had manufacturing and what I'll call labor-intensive employment. Farming, logging, somebody putting Bondo on a fender, somebody welding a truck bed together. I mean, it all went what I'll call labor-intensive production economy, or the economies of that sort of occupation. And as a percentage of GDP, Rev, it had historically been, I'm making a number up, 24%. And fire had been a little less than that. I mean, we were kind of a manufacturing economy. The Industrial Revolution, and I guess the last chapters of the Industrial Revolution, and fire, finance, insurance, real estate. They call that the fire sector of our economy. So if I'm making a number up, I'm going to hold me to this number, but let's say manufacturing labor-intensive employment was 25% of our GDP. Fire, finance, insurance, and real estate, what we call the white-collar boys, I mean, they were 20%. Well, we've had a decline in manufacturing labor-intensive employment from 25% to 15%. At the same time, Josh, we've had finance, insurance, real estate, white-collar employment. The financialization of our economy is what it is. That's gone from 15 to 40%. So NAFTA, I believe, Josh, drove a lot of the labor-intensive production parts of our economy out of our country, and it decimated rural America. Chase didn't have a branch in Pamplico. J.P. Morgan wouldn't scout for new employees in Hemingway. But there was a Tupperware plant. There was a J.P. Stevens. There was a Marsh Lumber Company. There was a DuPont. There was a Stone Container. I mean, we were a manufacturing-heavy economy. And when NAFTA became law of the land, and basically the federal government said, you can make pretty good money in America, but you can make a lot more money in China. You can make a lot more money in Malaysia, a lot more money in Vietnam. Guess what capitalists do? They go where the best returns are. And out of that came what I'll call a decimation of rural America and a congregating of young, bright, employable people in cities. And you created this, what I'll call rural-urban conflict. I think that's the biggest challenge in America. I think it's bigger generational conflict. What do we do with all these people that live in rural America that don't believe that there's a way forward or a path forward in some of those places that I believe the government

and two recessions. Pamplico's in a permanent recession. My hometown. I love it. I'll never apologize for being a Red Raider, but it's in permanent recession. And it's hard. I mean, there's just not a tax base. You hear Lowe and Jordan those. If I were governor, that would be my priority. Now, it's a sensitive issue with me because I didn't grow up in Greenville. I didn't grow up in Orea. I didn't grow up in Lexington. I didn't grow up in Charleston. I grew up in the rural PD region of South Carolina. But I genuinely believe that a chain is no stronger than its weakest link. And let's face it, Rev, you and I broadcast in the weak link. There are more socioeconomic challenges in the PD region.

0: or two to Washington. Not to get a building named after somebody. Not to get a portrait hung and honor somebody or recognize or adore somebody. But the blood and guts of politics. Let's go to the phone.
1: Presley in Hartsville. Good morning, Presley.
2: Good morning, Ken and gentlemen. I was listening, Ken, to you talking, you know, very earnestly about, you know, rural versus urban. And from my perspective, you can go through towns in rural America and you can see stores closed and lack of opportunity, but people that moved to South Carolina and, you know, particularly from the northern areas, they are used to an urban environment, and they want an urban environment. And, you know, they want to be around a lot of people, but a lot of people in the rural areas don't want anything close or associated with what the urban kind of want. But where I see opportunity within this state, and I've not seen it, you know, with McMaster and before, but if you look at, you know, Texas, you look at Florida, you look at Tennessee, you look at Louisiana, I mean, all of those states have seen, you know, a tremendous amount of growth, just like South Carolina. But yet, you go and look at a state of Florida, when Ron DeSantis comes out, almost out the clear blue sky, and says, you know, property taxes, county governments, city governments, you know, they're out of control. They are spending money right and left. They raise the millage rates. They raise the property taxes. And so we're going to do something about it. You know, we're going to raise the homestead exemption to $250,000, take 57% of the property taxes away for the people in Florida. If we can do it, we'll go to 500,000, which will be 93% of everybody, except for the wealthy that own multi-gazillion dollar homes. But in South Carolina, which is, as you've always said, the belt buckle of, you know, the Bible area, and we are as red a state and getting redder, I think, but yet our politicians, probably with the exception of maybe Ron Reddy, our politicians, they sit there in Columbia and they never come up with anything that benefits like rural America, like getting rid of property taxes or reducing them substantially. And yeah, the county governments and the city governments are going to scream, but they're bloated and they need to go on a diet. And thus far, they have not done that. And I would really like to see somebody get into the state of South Carolina and put this state first at being, you know, on top of the game for doing not only what is good for the urbanites, but what is also good for rural America. Because when you do those things to reduce the tax burden, which is increasing exponentially, you create opportunity within those urban zones for people to flourish. And that's just my comment, and I'd like to hear what you got to say.
0: Okay, we got a hard break. I want to take this break, but I want to come back because there's a lot there. I mean, the caller's nailing a part of my debate. He opened the door. I'm going to step in. But we got to pay some bills first. On the other side, I want to tell you why I think we need a stronger governor. Low Rick and Bob Jordan don't like this, but we disagree on a few other things. Back in a few.
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5: If you go back to 2024, 75% of the vote nationwide in our presidential election, nationwide, was in within 3 hours, and it's taken California a week. Every single state in 24, except California, had counted more than 75% of the vote after 2 days. California took 5. 5. California got to 90% of the vote after 11 days after the presidential election. One House race in California, final vote margin was less than 200 votes, was called 29 days after the election.

0: election. 11 days from Election Day this year would be Saturday, June 13th. So there would be final calls in California sometime this week.
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0: 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Now, this LE Gen 2 fires powerful kinetic rounds and chemical irritant projectiles with an effective range of up to 60 feet designed to help deter and de-escalate any threat. You don't need a background check. You don't need a permit. It's legal in all 50 states, and they will ship it right to your door. 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
3: We're back, 843-661-0937. So the caller makes a very interesting observation about South Carolina and what's happening in Florida, what's happening in Texas, what needs to happen here in South Carolina. There is an argument that we are a Republican state, but we're not that conservative. But stick with me for a second. If you are a member of the South Carolina General Assembly and you're representing a district, And you really don't have to worry about what the statewide elected governor believes. All you got to worry about is your fellow members.

the General Assembly. It's not nefarious. It's not malicious. It's just self-preservation. My district needs X. My district needs Y. Well, Rev, if you'll help me get X, I'll help you get Y. And there's no governor looking over the shoulder. So you've almost got not 46 counties. You've got how many, 100 and some odd, house districts. And everybody's doing the best for their district without the consideration of a governor. And I've always believed that in our form of government, you need balance. I mean, the founders were brilliant, the co-equal branches of government. The president can't get but so far down the road, right? Judiciary can't get but so far down the road. Legislative branch can't get but so far down the road, or you'll get reined in. There's always a check and a balance. Now, liberals don't like the check and balance of judiciary right now, but they loved it. Back when they had the advantage. And what I'm arguing is Jay Jordan's constituency has to be his priority. Philip Lowe's constituency has to be his priority. Mike Rickenbaugh's constituency has to be its priority. Russell Fry's constituency has to be his priority. But you know what Russell has to balance with? The executive branch. If I'm trying to get beach renourishment done in Horry County, what if Trump thinks I'm overreaching? What if the executive branch says, hey, man, we'll go along with $200 million in beach renourishment. We're not going along with $500 million. We'll go along with this for Coastal and Francis Marion. We're not going along with that much. So you've always got to consider what the executive branch thinks. Well, there's one statewide CEO of South Carolina, but he ain't really a CEO. You got a bunch of different CEOs. Jordan is a CEO. Rickenbaugh's a CEO. Lowe's a CEO. And I think they've done a marvelous job of representing the PD. But the state would be better served. And they don't like this, and I wouldn't like it if I were in the General Assembly. The state in general would be better served if you were representing your district in concert with what the governor's agenda was. Where's the governor trying to take the state? Well, right now, the General Assembly takes the state where it chooses. And you got a bunch of different, what is the old, too many cooks in the kitchen? Now, the counter argument would be, so you'd rather one man or woman make a decision and not 100 and some odd responsible, competent people? Yeah, I get that argument. It's a legitimate argument. But I have found that if you got 100 bosses, you really don't have any. And I don't know what the number, 135 or whatever it is in the House and 46 in the Senate. And they're doing what they need to do. They're doing what they've been entrusted to do. They're fighting for their district. They're doing what they believe is in their district's best interest. But if you've got to do that in balance with a governor, and in Florida they have to, in Texas they have to, because once again, you've got a much stronger governor in Texas, a much stronger governor in Florida. And imagine if the governor had more authority in South Carolina and he went to Lowe, Jordan, and Rickenbaugh and said, look, I don't know the PD like you do. What are some things you think we can do in the executive branch to bring some prosperity and some advancement and some opportunity to the PD region of South Carolina? I just think that's the recipe that would eventually work the best. And the governor has to think about the state in totality. He is indeed, he's not running the day shift, night shift, or afternoon shift. He's running all the shifts. And that's what I've always felt is a reason. I don't want to say we trail the rest of the South, but when you look at, we're outgrowing, but our economy isn't growing as fast as North Carolina's or Georgia or Alabama. Per capita income is something we got to work on. Education. We don't perform anywhere near as well as I think we should in education. And I think a visionary. Now, the bad thing about what if you get a sorry governor? What if you get a dumb governor? A governor doesn't know what they're doing. A governor doesn't respect the General Assembly. I get that. I think Mark was plenty smart, but he had this agenda. It was kind of an anti-government agenda. I've often wondered, why would somebody who has an anti-government agenda try to get elected to an office that requires him to govern? I get, the appetite of the electorate, but we need a governor. And I've talked to Alan about this. I've not talked to anybody else. I guess I've talked to Ralph a little bit about what my opinions are on some of the deficiencies and some things I think we need to do a much better job of. And I think we are better served. And I don't have a problem with the General Assembly carrying more of the weight. But I think you've got to have a place at the table for a governor, and he can't be ceremonial.
It can't be symbolic. It can't be, we'll talk to the governor if we must. Now, I get the veto and the overriding, or, you know, I understand all that. I mean, I presided over the Senate, and we had to go back in session because we were dealing with vetoes and whatnot. But I think if you let the governor help make the sausage, you get better sausage. Right now, the General Assembly makes the sausage, and the governor decides whether he likes it or not. Why not let the governor be part of making the sausage? Why not let the governor, instead of antagonizing the General Assembly on what they may or may not have done, why not let him be a part of whatever Jordan thinks he needs with his district, or Lowe, or Rickenbaugh, or, you know, Bruce Bannister in the upstate, or, you know, Tom Davis in the low country. I just, once again, I think the public are better served when we elect a CEO and he's not ceremonial or symbolic in nature. He genuinely has the ear of the General Assembly, the respect of the General Assembly. They believe he's smart, competent, able, or she is smart, competent, able, and they make the sausage together. DeSantis has been an example of what I'll call a visionary and conservative governor, and and confronting and encountering some of the challenges of the state of Florida. Florida's a bigger economy, bigger state than South Carolina, but it's southern. I mean, it's including a lot of retirees. I would imagine, Josh, that Florida has this urban-rural divide, maybe not to the extreme that South Carolina does. But what if a governor prioritized rural South Carolina and its socioeconomic challenges? I mean, if you represent a rural district, you got no choice. If you're Roger Kirby, one of my good Democrat friends in Lake City, if you're Roger Kirby, you got no choice. I mean, you can't run away from the challenges of rural South Carolina. It's staring you in the face every day. Somebody's knocking on your door every day wondering how they're going to make ends meet, wondering how they're going to balance the budgets and some of this stuff. Or you can let rural America die. I mean, there's always that choice. You can just say, you know, rural America had a good run. Americana's a thing of the past. It'll always be, you know, memorialized in a Norman Rockwell picture. But we move past that. Go back and read, and I'll try to pull up some online. Go back and read some of Jefferson's warnings. This is the Bolt segment. Jefferson used the word, he was such a political theorist and a sophisticate, Josh. You know what word he used?

in these metropolitan areas. Why not? I mean, the beauty of America was spreading our wings and expanding our territory, living on the farm, having a connection with nature and our history. And Jefferson always warned. And that's his problem with Hamilton. And Hamilton wanted to industrialize and central banks and all these things. And Jefferson said, so what we'll have is a Virginia farmer in debt to a New York banker who's in debt to a London stock jocker. I mean, and before you know it, everybody in America will be forced to pile upon one another in some of these abhorrent cities and you know, metropolitan areas. Well, I mean, look back at history. I'm not saying Jefferson was a prophet, but he was a pretty accomplished political theorist who understood that if you start going down that road, the next thing you know, you've got, you know, these major economic centers. And where do people move? Why are older people moving to South Carolina? They're not looking for work.

0: you go to the places that I've historically gone along our coast, there ain't nobody, you know, worried about the alarm clock going off at 6:30 so I can be at work by 7. I mean, the majority of those people are retirees. They've done okay in life. That some are wealthy, some are not, but they've all done okay. And they found a place. They like the weather. They like the laid-back standard of living. They like to smell that ocean breeze. I get it. I understand it. There's a reason I try to go down there as much as I possibly can. But there are no young people down there. I mean, there aren't any young people down there. Why? Because there's no employment opportunities down there. Young people move where they believe they can get a job that pays the most money. It's kind of a primitive instinct. But men in general, and we're called to be the leaders of the household, men in general are always looking for a way to be a better provider and protector. Well, providers first, you know what that means? I don't need to be broke all the time. So in South Carolina, I think that we've got to address some of the rural-urban divide. And I don't know that the General Assembly can do it, Reb, because once again, you've got 100-some-odd little states within a state. The governor could address some of that concern with a holistic visionary. Now, I can hear somebody out there now, well, what if you get a governor that sucks? Well, I mean, that's our fault. You know, a governor that sucks didn't steal the job. You know, an ill-informed or lackadaisical or complacent electorate, you really want to get to the problem in America today? The voters don't know jack. I mean, America's problems are complex and big and multifaceted, but at the end of the day, if the body politics suck, that's on us. It really is a reflection on the unseriousness, here's my word again, the unseriousness of the American electorate, whether it's federal, whether it's state, whether it's local. Our electorate have shown a propensity to be interested in things other than competence, vision, smart, capable. Man, did you see that ad of him or her, you know, on a surfboard or in a Ford truck? I got a friend of mine who said, I knew nothing about politics, a female. I knew nothing about politics. I voted for George W. Bush because I saw them on one news show, had a Carhartt jacket and a Ford truck. Can't be bad. Wearing a Carhartt jacket and a Ford. Where did he stand on taxes, immigration, foreign trade? I don't have any idea. But they look normal in that Carhartt jacket in that Ford. That's the electorate in general. Take a break. We'll be back in just a few.
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11: Weather Channel forecast of the Midlands. Well, just a typical summer pattern for us here as we move on through the next several days. Rain chances relatively small until we get to Saturday, and then we see about a 40% chance of rain and storms coming back Saturday afternoon. 91 here today, sunshine, 71 tonight, 93 tomorrow, sunny. Sunny skies Thursday, 96. Richard DeWedding at the Weather Channel.
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13: They've got opinions, they've got coffee, and they've got just enough bandwidth to make it to 10 a.m. Wake up, Carolina is back.
14: Now, here's the biggest concern that I have. Let's add a little levity to this. The biggest concern that I have, Josh, you're not concerned at all about it because I know you don't care anything about sports. But here's the concern I have. If we don't elect a native South Carolinian, I'm afraid that the Big Ten Network will become the official network of the great state of South Carolina. I'm willing to have a debate between the SEC and ACC. I think that's a legitimate debate. Maybe the ACC gets it 6 months, and the SEC gets it the other 6 months. That is a good old Southern debate.

0: What did Rodney King say? Why can't we all get along? I try to get along with everybody of whatever political persuasion. And if I don't think I can, I've gotten old enough, I just kind of get out of the way. You know, I used to run toward the argument, and I had to get a little bit older. But what did Bob Seger say? I began to find myself seeking shelter again and again. I'm just not interested in the fight. Some of the stupidity of the modern political arguments we have, I don't find interesting at all, so I'll just move along, or as we say in Pamplico, mosey along. But I am deeply concerned that if we don't elect a non-native South Carolinian, we're going to end up with the Big Ten Network as the official network of the great state of South Carolina. We put the new song, we got a new song of the month, right? When I die, go to Carolina. What's the name of the song? Bury me in Carolina. Carolina when I die. That's, now they had to clean it up a little bit. I mean, they had to, you know, because we're still in the buckle of the Bible Belt, so they had to clean it up, make the Baptists happy. But we've got a new state song. I think we need a new state network, and I think it is a very worthy debate between the SEC and ACC. But I'm telling you, for you native South Carolinians, they'll get us.
1: You're just afraid they'll start playing the Ohio State-Michigan game somewhere along our coast.
0: Well, they'll play at the Coastal Carolina Stadium because all the retirees won't have to drive back to the... here's the best example I can give. You ready? I'll give an unsolicited endorsement. There's a little sports bar called Teak Woods across the road from where I hang out in Pawleys Island, Litchfield, Pawleys Island. And I go there one Saturday at about 1, Josh, I am excited about SEC football. It's early in the season. It's still warm. You know, I'm not paying a bunch of money for parking and tickets, and I'm right there where I want to be. And I think Georgia and Auburn were about to kick it off. The SEC game of the week. The Bulldogs and the Auburn Tigers are about to just, as we say, they're about to throw down. And I go over there, and there's a little teeny 6-inch television in the corner that you can barely see. And it had the Georgia-Auburn game on. Now, the other televisions had Temple and Rutgers and Michigan State, and I think they might have been playing Northwestern. There was even a golf tournament or two, Rev, but no Southeastern Conference football. And that's when I realized that the war ain't over. But we got to dig in and stand our ground.
1: You're losing the war.
0: we lost that one. About to lose this one. Let's go to the phone. We got a couple of minutes.
1: Neil in Sumter, listening to WTXY. Good morning, Neil.
2: Hey, good morning, guys. And it gets worse. I mean, think about this: the Big Ten's won the last 3 national championships, so it's not trending in the right direction.
0: Yeah, we lost the advantage of paying players under the table.
2: Yep. Hey, I just wanted to give a quick election report. My wife and I went ahead and voted. Just so everybody knows, there were 4 candidates on the ballot. So you had governor, senator, secretary of agriculture, and attorney general. So I think those have been plenty well talked about. The one thing that kind of irritated me, and I do pay attention to when Drew McKissick is on, and I know he does not like open primaries. They have 2 ballot questions on the Republican one, and they're just standard Republican Party trickery that they're going to use to say, oh, look, we want closed primaries. Now, the first one says, should you be, I love the wording of it, should you be allowed to register your party with

0: And you can vote how you want on that one. I'm in Sumter County, so I'm vehemently against it because there are times I have to vote as a Democrat because that's the only thing that's going to matter for the local election. There won't even be Republican primaries sometimes for some of our local stuff. The other one I'm vehemently against, and that says, should you have party affiliation on your school board? I am 100% against that. I don't want party affiliation on anything local, county, city, or the school board. But anyway, I just wanted to let your voters know those two kind of surprised us. I had not prepped for those two questions.
1: Thank you, sir. Appreciate that. We probably should have done a better job, and we'll do that in the next hour. We got a hard break top of the hour, but we'll do a little better job of explaining, because you're right. Very often, there's misleading wording. It's intended, there are certain negative words or negative connotated words, the right to vote. I think Nick was right. It's a backhanded way.
2: Yeah, they use the word allowed.
1: Yeah,
2: which is kind of confusing.
1: Yeah, and I mean, everybody wants to vote for allowance.
2: Of course. Everybody should be allowed.
1: It's the American way.
2: Because the opposite of that is they shouldn't be allowed.
1: Yeah, I mean, like the business owner of Madison Square Garden shouldn't be allowed to make enough money.

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1: Mark Lynch claims he's the conservative choice to represent South Carolina, but his past tells a different story. Multiple DUIs, a hit-and-run arrest, a cocaine trafficking conviction, and that's just the beginning of U.S. Senate candidate Mark Lynch's rap sheet. Lynch's own business was caught red-handed violating immigration laws, the very laws designed to protect American jobs from illegal workers. And now we learn that some of Lynch's closest advisors think that women shouldn't even be allowed to vote, and also accused the President of the United States of orchestrating 9/11. One advisor even supported an alleged pedophile. Mark Lynch, a rap sheet fit for a convict, not a United States senator, and a past far too problematic to represent us. Palmetto Action is responsible for the content of this advertising, paid for by Palmetto Action, not authorized by any candidate or candidate's committee. www.palmettoaction.com.
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1: 2 weeks. I'm Chris Foster, Fox News. President Trump predicts we will declare total victory over Iran over the next 2 weeks and says Iran is willing to give us everything in negotiations. That was during a tele-rally for Republicans in South Carolina last night. And here talking to reporters after attending Game 3 of the NBA Finals in New York.
2: We have ongoing negotiations in Iran and with Iran, and that hasn't stopped. And we could have at least an idea by 1 or 2 days from now.
1: That tele-rally was for South Carolina Senate candidate Lindsey Graham and gubernatorial candidate Pamela Yvette, Graham the incumbent, of course. There are also primaries today in North Dakota, Nevada, and Maine. Fox's Alex Hogan on the Senate race there.
3: Democrats are hoping to flip Republican Susan Collins' seat. The campaign potential challenger of Democrat Graham Plattner has been plagued by a series of scandals and accusations. They include the candidate's Nazi-style chest tattoo, which is now covered, claims of messaging women outside his marriage, and allegations from several women who say that they had been involved with him, describing the relationship as toxic and volatile.
1: Claims that Plattner calls politically motivated. Back to the Iran conflict, two crew members are rescued after a U.S. Army helicopter crashed near the Strait of Hormuz.
4: The AH-64 Apache came down while conducting nighttime patrols near the coast of Oman. The crew members were rescued within around 2 hours after the crash in an effort led by U.S. Naval Forces Central Command and the 82nd Airborne Division. They're said to be in a stable condition. President Trump last night told reporters that the pilots were fine and that a report would be issued today.
1: That's Fox's Jonathan Savage. The House is set to vote today on $70 billion in funding for immigration and customs enforcement that was approved by the Senate last week. Speaker Mike Johnson will need near-perfect attendance and Republican unity to get it done. 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
8: Mark Lynch says he's a conservative, but listen to what he actually believes. 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Let that sit a minute. Cocaine, legal. The DEA, gone. Domestic abusers, armed. That's not a conservative agenda. That's a radical one. More dangerous drugs in our neighborhoods, fewer agencies protecting our families, violent abusers with weapons. This isn't a policy difference. This is dangerous. But don't just take our word for it. In a recent post, President Trump called Lynch a lunatic and a disaster for the Republican Party. That's why Lindsey Graham has President Trump's complete and total endorsement. Because when it matters, Lindsey gets the job done.
9: I'm Lindsey Graham, candidate for U.S. Senate, and I approve this message.
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2: Weather Channel forecast for the Midlands. Well, just a typical summer pattern for us here as we move on through the next several days. Rain chances relatively small until we get to Saturday, and then we'll see about a 40% chance of rain and storms coming back Saturday afternoon. 91 here today, sunshine, 71 tonight, 93 tomorrow, sunny. Sunny skies Thursday, 96. Richard DeWedding at the Weather Channel.
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5: It's Election Day in South Carolina. The world isn't paying attention, but South Carolinians are. We had a big debate this morning about President Trump at the NBA Finals. You just completely destroy normal of going to an NBA final to accommodate the President of the United States. I guess if you like the President, it's worth making the accommodation. If you don't like the President, then, you know, why does he inconvenience everybody trying to go to an NBA game? I guess this is a week of presidential sports as, once again, he attended the NBA Finals and will attend an actual UFC event at the White House. Fox News Radio.

0: part of me. I think I can see it on my drive into the White House at this point. They're calling it the Claw, the kind of big light rig that they have on the backside of the White House now. I was back there a couple of days ago, I guess last week, and saw kind of them putting up the seating for it, the arena-style, stadium-style seating. It'll accommodate about 4,000, maybe 4,500 folks. It's going to be a tough ticket to get, about as tough as it was to get into the Garden last night, where people were paying several thousand dollars just for standing room. About the same security measures in place, too, here at the White House. In fact, maybe a little bit more, because they'll have streets and stuff blocked off over the weekend, I'm sure, to accommodate the large amount of infrastructure that's going to come in for the Octagon and everything else here on the South Lawn.
1: Jared, it's obvious he doesn't care what others think, or I don't think he does, but what is the sentiment in and around D.C. of, I guess, entertainment value around the White House? I mean, that's been historically not what we do, not where we go. He's just different.
0: Well, listen, I think every president has used the White House for entertaining venues. Obviously, this is to a larger degree when you think about kind of the build-out of the type of infrastructure that's needed for something like this Octagon and the seating. But, you know, it's very normal for presidents to have guests come to the South Lawn to watch fireworks or for musical performances. I've been to the White House for receptions, parties, all of that stuff. And the president has said, listen, that's part of being president. That's why he wants this big ballroom to be built. He says that the White House

0: One, the president wants to have these big displays of American, I guess, glamour or whatever you want to call it this summer around the 250th. But, you know, UFC in particular has been good for the president's political brand. He has been attending these fights in Miami and in New Jersey and in New York and Vegas, elsewhere for a long time, and has brought into the fold a lot of these UFC fans who were either apolitical or just not political at all, and have brought them into his political coalition. I think there are questions about whether or not they remain in the Republican sort of brand once Trump is out of office, but it's notable that the popularity that this sport has had has kind of intersected with President Trump's second rise here to the White House.
1: That's interesting. Out with the Easter egg hunt, in with the UFC octagon. So who's in?
0: They do the Easter egg roll.
1: Okay, fair enough. Right. We're not replacing the Easter egg roll. But Jared, who's invited? Who's invited to this function?
0: I've not seen kind of the ticket scenario. I know that there are going to be service members that are going to be there. Obviously, you're going to expect a lot of Washington dignitaries to be there, members of Congress for sure. That's kind of in the actual 4,000-seat arena that they're building here. But outside, on the ellipse, in the big mall area, as you make your way from the White House to the Washington Monument, for those who have been out here, it's a big

0: the country to kind of take in this event, this kind of unifying event. I think we'll see kind of how that plays out. Some of these other Freedom 250 and America 250 events have kind of been mired in politics, and you've kind of seen the fallout from that. And there'll be an element of that as well. But this is also the time of year here in Washington where our streets are filled with people from out of town that are coming to see America, to see the Capitol, to visit the museums. It is America 250. There are a lot of events happening. And so it would not be uncommon to have a huge number of people here anyway that now have this opportunity to see this event on Sunday nights, weather permitting.
1: In a city of Democrats and Republicans, we've got grapplers and submission experts, I guess. Thank you, Jared.
0: I've not seen a lot of UFC fights. I'm going to watch this one. I'm curious to see kind of just what it looks like, how it looks on TV, kind of the venue. I think it's going to take them a long time to tear it down. They've been building this thing for weeks. I've kind of had the pleasure of watching this come up bit by bit by bit. Like I said, now I can see the structure from about three blocks away. I drive down 16th

0: choked out.
1: But a guy got on my back, Josh, and it was like a monkey. I mean, I couldn't elbow him. I couldn't find him. But the next thing you know, I felt oxygen leaving my body to the point of being somewhat incoherent. Oh. So, and he was a grappler. He was a submission expert.
0: Learned something.
1: And I would have been a striker in a non-striking event. See, if you're a striker, you don't agree to fight in a tournament that doesn't allow striking. grapplers, Rez said, that's the people that put the thing up. No, that would be the construction team, the roadies, the equivalent of rock and roll
0: the
1: roadies.
0: Grips. I was thinking about they call them the grips.
1: There you go. That's right. That's right.
0: Yeah, that's what I was. That's what I was thinking of. And picture this: we have this new wonderful reflecting pool between the Washington Monument and the Lincoln Memorial, right?
1: Mm-hmm.
0: And so now, if you look at it, I'm sure from one direction, you have a reflection of this octagon.
1: In this corner.
0: Beautiful.
1: In this corner, Fedor Emelianenko. If you know anything about MMA fighting, you know the name Fedor Emelianenko. He was once upon a time, Josh, the baddest man on the planet. Let's go. I told Rev this morning, and I'm thinking about, 2010 Election Day, Republican primary, yours truly running for office, and butterflies, and you're anxious, and you're nervous, and you think you're going to win, but you wonder. And a second or two, you feel real confident, and then another minute or two, you're not so confident. What I did on the morning of Election Day was call all the conservative radio stations I could think of. And that would have been the Limbaugh era. Conservative talk radio would have been a micro-targeting of Republican primary voters. And I did it without, sending a heads up. I just called in, and it worked. And we've got with us so far, I think we got one candidate on the phone this morning, and that is a Republican candidate for Commissioner of Agriculture. He's been on our show a couple of times, and speaking of Trump, he's been endorsed by President Trump, Cody Simpson. Good morning, Cody. How are you?
2: Hey, we're doing wonderful, and to your point, Ms. Ken, I took great advice from you, and not only am I going to be on the phone this morning, I'll be in Florence, and also I'll be eating today at lunch at the drive-in, so I wanted to spend my day, especially back at home in the PD.
1: So
2: okay. I appreciate you having me on.
1: Well, I mean, you've got the floor is yours. I don't have a question. We've talked farming. We've talked agribusiness. We've talked why you're the best candidate. I'm going to get out of the way and do what I hardly ever do, and that's shut up and let you have the floor for a couple of minutes and make your last case as to why you believe you're the best candidate for Commission of Agriculture.
2: Well, to your point earlier, and I enjoyed your conversation there, I still am a big Sting fan at heart. I was not on Ric Flair's side, so I'm a big WrestleMania, and I appreciate the talk there on the South Lawn of the White House. Speaking of that, I was still that young man not too long ago, about 2 months ago, and I was there visiting on the South Lawn for the agriculture celebration. And so I remind people often is that for the Commissioner of Agriculture, we need to have someone who understands our way of

0: And we've got to remind people that we cannot overdevelop, we cannot overpave paradise, because this is our history, this is our heritage, and we should never, never apologize for who we are. And I'm going to stand strong on day one again to bring the people back.
1: Cody, we wish you well. Thank you for joining us. And it'll be a good day, or it'll be a good morning in the morning, or it won't be a good morning in the morning for Cody Simpson. Appreciate you joining us. Appreciate you stopping by as many times as you have. Good luck, my man.
0: Yes, sir. Well, thank you. And I do want to encourage your listeners, if they're like my granddad, they haven't voted, they wanted to wait till today, so please get all the folks out to vote. Polls close at 7. I have been visiting with our voters, and I hope to see everybody again today at noon. I'll be at the drive-in at 301 if I need to win anybody else over.
1: Thank you, Cody. Appreciate it, my man.
0: Yes, sir. Thank
1: you. You know, I'm thinking about, I talk a lot about, because I guess the highest profile race I ever ran in was, you know, Lieutenant Governor of South Carolina, and I mean, I flew by the seat of my pants. It's obvious I kept my campaign finance by the seat of my pants. But I remember running for county council in 2004, and I mean, I felt I had a pretty good chance to win in 2010. I didn't think I had much of a chance at all to win in 2004, maybe in the Republican primary, but not in the general. That district had never elected But in a council district, in a primary is small. I mean, here you go. The two biggest populated areas of my council district in 04 were Pamplico and Johnsonville. And, I mean, they would have been the population centers, mind you, of that council district, Lower Florence County District number 2. Josh, you'll appreciate this.

0: person in the arena. I would say man in the arena, but they got Evan and Mace in this case. And I've always tried to respect those Democrats and Republicans who are willing to put their name on a sign, name on a ballot, and let you judge accordingly. Because it can be pretty humbling. You know what I mean? It can be real humbling if things don't go your way, because you're becoming vulnerable. You're kind of opening your soul and letting people publicly pass judgment on whether they think enough of you to vote yay, or think, you know, so little of you as to vote for someone else. So, yeah, the loser, it's an exercise in humility. If you win, you kind of scratch your head and wonder why. If you were in my case, in my position.
1: And then you say to yourself, I am kind of a big deal.
0: I mean, take a break. I don't want my wife calling in. Take a break. We'll be back in just a few.
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10: Wake up Carolina is back.

for somebody who looks and sounds like that. They just won't. Well, maybe they will. I mean, the polling says they will. The polling basically implies, Rev, that I'm committed enough to outsiderism. I don't care how they look and sound. And I'm not saying he looks or sounds bad, but he doesn't look or sound like South Carolina. And you know, Ralph would have been the candidate to kind of commandeer that. You know, I'm the Freedom Caucus favorite. I'm the guy that wants to shake things up and not go along business as usual. And as David said, from first to fifth, you've got 8 percentage points. It's normally from first to second. You've got 8 percentage points. You'd normally get a primary and have somebody in the low 30s, and then somebody in the high teens, maybe low 20s, and then somebody at 4 or 5%. And what happened?

0: if Mark Lynch were not at 29, but rather at 36 or 7, then that means he's coalesced somebody other than the Never Lindsay. In other words, there's 7 or 8% out there that have said, I'll vote for Mark over Lindsay. I may vote for Lindsay, but I'm kind of tired of Lindsay. But right now, his number is a reflection of the dead set, no, under no circumstance, am I voting for Lindsey Graham. Real quick, before we take our break, got a Fox News call at 9:45. Should people have the right to register with the political party of their choice when they register to vote? To me, that's a word salad. Just to me. South Carolina has open primaries. Voters do not have to register by party. Anyone can choose to vote in either the Republican or Democrat primary elections. The question asks whether South Carolina should switch to party registration. So why not say that? Because the public would rather support something. You know, it's careful language. Do people have the right? Well, automatically, yeah. I mean, people should have the right. But what they're asking is, should voters be forced to register via a political party? You got to officially become a Republican or officially become a Democrat. The other question, should candidates for local school boards be able to run as a candidate of the political party of their choice, just like candidates, what, South Carolina school board elections, they're nonpartisan. Candidates do not have to run as a Democrat or a Republican. This word salad question is asking school board races should become partisan. I mean, this is a power play. Drew will be with us Wednesday. I don't mind confronting him about it. I don't like the language. I think it's misleading and confusing. But it's a power play. The Republican Party wants more power in controlling the elections in South Carolina. If I were the Republican chair, you know what I'd want? I'd want more power. I'd want more control. So it's not that Drew's doing something he shouldn't do, because his interest is not who wins, but does the party remain most relevant? I'm not in favor of either of these. I think you grow the Republican Party by being inviting and forcing people to register as a Republican. I don't think is that inviting, and I don't know a school board in the history of our country that has had a partisan issue that required a partisan vote, so I'm perfectly fine voting no on both. Take a break. We'll be back in just a few.
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9: Weather Channel forecast for the Midlands. Well, just a typical summer pattern for us here as we move on through the next several days. Rain chances relatively small until we get to Saturday, and then we see about a 40% chance of rain and storms coming back Saturday afternoon. 91 here today, sunshine, 71 tonight, 93 tomorrow, sunny. Sunny skies Thursday, 96. Richard DeWedding at the Weather Channel.
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12: The majority of conversation today, as you would imagine, has been South Carolina politics. We have the Republican and Democrat primary in our state today. But I've always argued that any time the country's at war, that's the most important political issue, no matter what may or may not be going on.

0: Jonathan Savage in London. He's with us this morning. Good morning, Jonathan. How are you?
1: I'm good. Nice to talk to you again, Ken.
0: So, Jonathan, what is the latest? I mean, for a long time we had a ceasefire, and we thought they were breaking the ceasefire, but, the administration said it was holding Israel. Now we know that Iran is attacking Israel. Israel is attacking Iran. Are we having peace talks as this happens?
1: Oh, well, yeah, peace talks do appear to be happening at some level through mediators in Pakistan. It appears as though Iran and Israel have stepped again back from direct conflict. Iran says that it has stopped attacking Israel, and Israel does not appear to have launched any more attacks inside Iran. President Trump stepped in and spoke to both sides, put pressure on both sides to halt attacks, and appears as though that pressure has paid off. According to President Trump, he warned the Israeli Prime Minister not to reignite the conflict, clearly concerned that this could scupper the negotiations which are happening.

0: who we're negotiating with in Iran?
1: I think that there are various people in Iran. And at one level, there's the politicians in Iran, the likes of President Pezeshkian, the foreign minister, and the Speaker of the Parliament. They appear to be important in the negotiating team. Also, clearly having a big say, the military establishment in Iran. But then in theory, certainly, overarching both of them, you've got the supreme leader, Mujtaba Khamenei. Now, he has not been seen or heard from since this conflict began, just some written statements. Although some in the Trump administration have suggested that he is playing a more active role. President Trump's saying that the supreme leader is providing guidance and responses, not directly to him, but through the mediating team. The previous feeling was that perhaps the military and political side of the Iranian government weren't necessarily on the same page, and that was causing some problems.
0: So we'll explain. Thank you, Jonathan. Appreciate the update and report.
1: Thank you, Ken.
0: 843-661-0937. We have time for a call. And then, as we said yesterday, we didn't do Trivia Friday, so we're doing it again Monday and Tuesday. So we owe you Trivia here in just a minute. Let's go to the phone.
2: Ashley in Poston's Corner. Good morning, Ashley.
3: Good morning, fellas. Really quick, I went and voted this morning. I find both of those questions that our South Carolina Republican Party asked just in a different way to try and kind of, I say it's a little shady. It's a lot of shady. I find that condescending, and I'll take your thoughts off there, dude.
0: Yeah, thank you. I mean, I don't want to, I mean, Drew is, I think most of our listeners understand this. If you are

0: I'm going to vote Republican more than not, but I don't want to register to have to participate in my right to cast a ballot. There's somebody on the phone, 843-661-0937. Let's do some Takes Mondays to Make Fridays trivia, courtesy of our good friends at Pepsi of Florence. Certainly don't want to slot Pepsi of Florence. The mentioning of their name every time. And we didn't do it Friday, so we're going to do Mondays. What is Mondays? Today's is today. So this is a Takes Mondays to Make Tuesdays edition of Pepsi of Florence and Wake Up Carolina's joint venture in seeing how smart and savvy you are about life, liberty, and the pursuit of happiness. 843-661-0937, our number. First correct answer wins a six-pack of Pepsi product and a Takes Mondays to Make Fridays t-shirt, courtesy our good friends, Pepsi of Florence. We're talking about Republicans. We're talking about Democrats. We're talking about the state of South Carolina. We're talking about Senate races. We're talking about governor's races. Strom Thurmond ran for president of the United States in 1948 as a member of what political party? 843-661-0937. Strom Thurmond ran for president in 1948 under what nomination of this party? Let's go to the phone.
1: Hi, you're on. What's your guess?
2: I broke up. I didn't hear the question.
0: Okay.

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4: Decision day for Democrats in Maine. I'm Chris Foster, Fox News. There are primaries in four states today. And Graham Plantner, oyster farmer, Marine veteran, and first-time candidate, is trying to win the Democrat Senate nomination in Maine to take on Republican Susan Collins in November. These primary voters in Portland are looking past allegations and controversy surrounding Plantner.
5: I don't know what's real and really what isn't real. So I want to give him a little. I do want to give him the benefit of the doubt.
6: He seems to have been very honest about his mistakes. He's owned up to them.
4: The former political director of Plantner's campaign writes in a Washington Post op-ed, he exhibits a pattern of dishonest behavior that's impossible to ignore. It's also primary day in Nebraska, Nevada, and South Carolina. President Trump at a tele-rally for South Carolina Senate Republican Lindsey Graham and candidate for governor Pamela Yvette predicts declaring total victory over Iran within 2 weeks.

0: Between the Knicks and Spurs indicated that negotiations toward a deal are ongoing, and we could have a better idea of where things stand in the days ahead. The president also discussed his call with Israeli Prime Minister Benjamin Netanyahu after the exchange of fire over the weekend.
1: We had a very good conversation, and he was hit, and he hit back, and I can't blame him for that.
0: After President Trump called on Israel and Iran to stop shooting, both sides agreed. Since then, Israel has continued to operate against Iran-backed Hezbollah in Lebanon.
2: A U.S. Army helicopter crashed near the Strait of Hormuz. Both crew members are rescued. House Republicans are working to get $70 billion for immigration and border enforcement over the finish line today over Democrats' opposition. The Senate approved that funding last week after plans to add money for White House ballroom security were dropped, as was the creation of a $1.8 billion fund that President Trump wanted to compensate people claiming to be victims of political prosecution. 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
1: A few Senate Republicans say they have questions about President Trump's now official choice as Attorney General before they approve the nomination.
2: President Trump has officially nominated Acting Attorney General Todd Blanche to lead the Justice Department on a permanent basis. Blanche has been serving as acting AG since April, when former Attorney General Pam Bondi resigned. Before his role in the Justice Department, Blanche represented President Trump in multiple investigations and trials between his two terms. Blanche has faced bipartisan criticism in recent weeks over a nearly $1.8 billion Justice Department anti-weaponization compensation fund.
1: Fox's Jared Halpern in D.C. China's president wrapped up a 2-day visit to North Korea.
3: The North Koreans pulled out all the stops for Xi Jinping. A marching band reception was followed up by an evening of concerts and acrobatics. Leader Kim Jong-un describing China's friendship as a top priority for his country. Chinese President Xi Jinping said the two nations share a common destiny. China is North Korea's largest trading partner, accounting for more than 90% of its international trade. But a growing alliance with Russia is putting Kim Jong-un in a stronger negotiating position with Beijing. Jonathan Savage, Fox News.
1: Iranian soccer fans who bought World Cup tickets from their country's soccer federation will need new tickets if they want to go and can get into the U.S.
4: FIFA revoked its ticket allocation for fans of the Iranian team for its 3 scheduled matches in the United States, starting with its opener next Monday in Englewood, California versus New Zealand. This does not mean fans from Iran cannot attend the match. It's just that the Iranian Soccer Federation will not receive or get to distribute 8% of stadium capacity tickets, as the other 47 nations in this World Cup are entitled to. Initially, the Iranian team planned to train for the World Cup in Tucson, Arizona, but instead is practicing in Tijuana, Mexico. Iran has scheduled matches in Englewood as well against Belgium and one in Seattle.
1: That's Jared Max, and I'm Chris Foster, Fox News.
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0: 71 tonight, 93 tomorrow, sunny. 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Richard DeWedding at the Weather Channel.
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1: Glenn Beck is on!
2: Hello, America. Welcome to the Glenn Beck Program. I gotta tell you,

0: into the reflecting pool, you know, into the tile. It just looks great, looks tremendous. Nobody thought it could be done. Well, I want you to listen to a couple of people who MSNBC found in D.C. to talk about the reflecting pool. Listen to this.
1: I would have preferred to keep it like it was.
2: It's an incredibly stupid idea. I'm delighted that it's still reflecting.
3: I think it's horrible. The color I've seen on the news is disgusting to me, as opposed to how beautiful it was in the past.
0: These people are pun scum. These people are actually standing. You could see the pictures side by side. One is green like pun scum. One is clean and blue, and they find it disgusting. I think it's disgusting. I think he should be shot. They are so crazy. There is no common sense anymore.

It might have been a her, he, she, it. I don't know. But they'll protect you from all of those things. There is no safe like Simply Safe. I want to go to talk to you a little bit here about the summer of education. The summer of 250 is what we're calling it. America has, you know, we're celebrating our 250th birthday. It's pretty amazing how half the country, and I've got a poll on this in about an hour that'll show you what Democrats actually think about our country. It is so sad and so stunning. But, you know, some of us are celebrating the summer of

0: storytelling. If I would have learned history this way, I would have known it and would have loved it since I was a kid. Also, we have Chasing Embers, which is a book about history that is coming out for kids and family. It's a dystopian tale that I came up with years ago, and one of my staff members, who is absolutely one of my favorites, she took this story and shaped it, and now we've taken it into an audiobook, and that'll be released, I think, beginning in a week or two. And the first of 10 original songs to teach the 10 amendments, the first 10 amendments, the Bill of Rights, comes out today, along with a lesson plan, so you can help your kids understand. And it's not like schoolwork. This is designed, you can make it like schoolwork if that's what you want, if you're a homeschooler, but it's also just to have conversations with your kids on the Bill of Rights. So let me play the full song. This is not AI. This was studio done. And we have 10 of these that are coming out. And my goal is to make it an earworm, so it will hang with you every day, because I want your kids and you to be able to say, when the Bill of Rights, right now, when I say to you, name the five freedoms in the Bill of Rights, can you do it? Most people will struggle, but trust me, you listen to this song and have your kids listen to this song for a few times, they'll know the five freedoms. They'll know it, because Schoolhouse Rock, that's how we all learn so much stuff, with Schoolhouse Rock. So here's the five and the first song on the Bill of Rights.
1: Yeah, we're talking about

able to teach these things and to leave the legacy of a group of people, kids mainly, that know the truth about our country and the history, and they learned it well. So we use torch members kind of like guinea pigs at times. And I released some of this stuff early to a few torch members who are homeschoolers, because I wanted to see what they thought and get their feedback so we could incorporate it in. I haven't hired a head of education yet. I will be, by the way, tip, but I'm hiring somebody who can run our education department soon. And so we're kind of just bluffing and doing it ourselves.

0: kids. Carla's with us now. Carla, you have three girls, right?
1: Yes.
0: Can you introduce them for me?
1: Sure. This is Daniela. She is 13, and I have Camila here to my right. She is 12, and I have a little one. She's with daddy somewhere, so we'll see how long he'll keep her. He'll keep her back.
0: Okay. And you homeschool, you've been doing it for a couple of years. You were going to a Christian school, right?
1: Correct. They were going to a Christian school for most of elementary, and then in middle school. I mean, there were just issues back and forth. In the last, the straw that broke the camel's back was history. And I was just like, all right, girls, we got to do this. And it was a bit of convincing to my husband, who never was homeschooled, is not from the United States. So the concept of homeschool was very different. But I was homeschooled, and I just saw the value in that. And I said, all right, let's do this. And God totally moved in his heart, and he was okay with it, too. So here we are.
0: So, you know, my goal is to be able, and this is our first attempt, so please go gentle. My goal is to be able to have a

0: Okay,
1: so it, you might, I think later this month we release Chasing Embers, and I don't know if you read that a couple of summers ago.
0: No, but, no.
1: Yeah, Chasing Embers is a kind of a dystopian thriller for teens. And it is, it's, I think you'll really, really like it. I think you'll really like
0: it. It's interesting.
1: And that will come out right around the time. Yeah. Go ahead.
0: Yeah. We were listening to bits and pieces of yesterday's show, and I know you mentioned it, and Camila was like, oh, that sounds like an interesting book. So it's, it, I will be purchasing it. Now they're 12 and 13. They'll probably catch on to it a little bit more. So,
1: yeah. Well, thank you so much. Carla, I really appreciate it. Thanks for being a guinea pig. And please keep us up to speed on what we can do better to help you teach your kids.
0: Oh, absolutely. I love, and this is what I was telling Ricky, I love the fact that it teaches the why. It teaches the mindset of the founding fathers. And I think that's the most important thing.
1: Yeah. Thank you. Daniela, Camila, God bless. We'll talk again. All right, more in just a second. You can find all of it at torch250.com, torch250.com. 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But he's really, he has a servant's heart, and he listens to people and he cares about their experience. 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And when we were talking about real estate, we didn't know how to find a good real estate agent. And he was

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1: All right, I want to walk you through two stories that ran this week, side by side, because together they'll tell you something about one of our, you know, major parties. And, you know, let's be honest, it actually tells us where any of us will end up if we decide that the cause is bigger than the principles. So let me tell you first the story about Graham Plattner, Democrat, front runner for the United States Senate in Maine, taking the seat of Susan Collins, and they're calling him Maine's Mamdani. That's enough to throw me off the path, but if you like that kind of stuff and you're a Democrat, fine. He sells himself as a working-class oyster farmer. He is a regular guy, anti-establishment, but it turns out regular guy went to an $80,000 a year boarding school and comes from a family with a lawyer father and a world-famous architect grandfather.

0: At times, we have to be willing to get dirty.
1: His baggage is nowhere near their baggage. We're talking about people that are felons and people that take bribes.
2: I really kind of think that we all have skeletons in our closet, and we've all made mistakes, especially when we're younger.
3: And that was really a refrain we heard time and time again, this kind of redemption arc. We can, you know, have faith and forgiveness.
4: Stop. We can have faith and forgiveness. Let me ask. This guy has not asked for forgiveness. This guy has been denying all of these things. Okay? To give forgiveness, you have to have somebody who is looking for forgiveness. He's not. He's denying. Let me ask you this. How does the party that built its entire moral identity on three pillars, fairness, ending racism, and believe all women, line up to nominate a man accused of frightening women, the women who loved him,

entire state budget. I mean, bigger than any single policy. It's bigger than that. The real danger is not what he can do to the state or to the country. It's what he does to you, your own moral immune system. Because the first time you train yourself to excuse in your guy what you would scream about in the other guy, you haven't just made one exception. You've reset the floor. And I can hear people right now. I can hear them. You are such a hypocrite. Donald Trump, Donald Trump. I spoke out about all of the things about Donald Trump. I spoke out about all of them. I continue to speak out about the things that bother me about Donald Trump. I don't blindly accept them. I just don't buy the fact that you think he's such a horrible guy. I don't buy it. I know him personally. You don't, so I can excuse you. I know him personally. I know his children. I know the way he treats people. I know all of his coworkers. They don't walk away. They work for him forever. They don't walk away and say, the guy is doing this at night. The guy's got a Nazi tattoo. You've told yourself your principles are all important. You've told us you gotta live by these principles. You force people, but they were never principles at all. They were just weapons that you used when it was convenient. And you put those weapons down when it's not convenient. That's not a principle, that's a weapon. And people who can't tell the difference between a principle and a weapon is a people who will follow anyone, anywhere, into anything. Let me ask you, if he starts to say, you know what, we need to round people up. He's got the Nazi tattoo. We got to round people up. We got to stop listening to Israel, or we have to stop listening to these MAGA people. We need re-education camps. Will you follow him there because the ends justify the means? What is your line? If you don't know what your line is, I won't vote for a Nazi. I won't do it. I won't do it. I know that sounds crazy that I have to say that, but for half the country, apparently you do have to say it. I won't vote for a Nazi. Won't do it. I wouldn't have voted for Robert Byrd. If you don't know who he was, old-timey days in the 1990s, the Democrats voted for, he was a grand wizard or grand dragon or whatever the hell they are in the Klan. I wouldn't have voted for him. This is the oldest trap in human history. Every moment, every movement in time that has turned into a monstrous movement or moment started out certain that they were the good guys. The Bolsheviks were there to free the worker. The terror in France was going to perfect liberty. Everybody believed it, the cause was so righteous that the rules no longer applied to them. And the cause is exactly what gave them permission to become everything they claimed they hated. Show me a man who tells you the ends justify the means, and I will show you a man who is about to do something he would have called evil a year ago.

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0: a deal in 2 or 3 days.
1: I'm Chris Foster of Fox News. President Trump says again the conflict with Iran is close to over. Fox's Jared Halpern at the White House.
2: The president says negotiators are in the final throes of what will be a very good deal with Iran.
3: And the strait will open up right away. It'll open up immediately upon signing, which could be in 2 or 3 days.
2: Iran's closure of the Strait of Hormuz has rattled the global energy market. President Trump says the U.S. could resume a bombing campaign, but warns that would mean the strait is closed for months.
3: If we do the bombing, you know, a lot of people are going to be killed. Who wants to do that? I don't.
2: President Trump says Iran must also abandon its nuclear program and hand over its stockpile of highly enriched uranium.
1: And the president tells a group of South Carolina Republicans during a campaign telerally last night he predicts total victory will be declared over Iran within 2 weeks. It's primary day in South Carolina, also Maine, Nevada, and Nebraska. There are Senate and governor's races in Maine and South Carolina, and a governor's race in Nevada. There are primaries for all 16 House seats across those four states. An unmanned drone boat was used to rescue two soldiers after a helicopter crash off the coast of Oman near the Strait of Hormuz.
4: This was an operational first for the U.S. military. Now, it's not clear if the gunship went down due to enemy fire or a mechanical issue. CENTCOM released a statement saying, in part, the soldiers were safely rescued within approximately 2 hours and are in stable condition. The cause of the incident is under investigation.
1: Fox's Trey Yingst in Tel Aviv, Israel. NASA this hour announced the crew and the plan for the Artemis 3 mission scheduled for next year.
5: They are planning to launch to low Earth orbit. They'll test the Orion spacecraft's ability to rendezvous and dock with commercial lunar landing systems that are needed to land on the moon in future missions. If ready, they'll test with systems from SpaceX and or Blue Origin.
1: Fox Weather's Brandi Campbell at Johnson Space Center in Texas. 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
1: A week after the primary election, the Los Angeles mayor general election race has said it'll be two Democrats with the top Republican shutout.
2: Yesterday's ballot dumps pushed progressive councilwoman Nithya Raman ahead of Spencer Pratt by about 22,000 votes. So far, Pratt has not publicly responded.

0: An emergency response after a flesh-eating screw worm spreads beyond the Texas border.
1: There are now 5 confirmed cases of New World screw worm, 3 calves and a goat in Texas, and a dog in New Mexico. The screw worm, fly larva that eats living flesh, not seen in the U.S. in 60 years. It's now threatening the nation's cattle supply.
2: The only way to defeat this is through what's called sterile flies, which mate with the female flies.
1: Ag Secretary Brooke Rollins, the goal is to have enough sterile flies to stop the screw worm from returning next year after the winter kills off most of them. In each current

0: sexual misconduct involving a female aide. Karim Khan denies the claims in the scandal that has dragged on for more than 2 years. The UN investigation discovered evidence that Khan had non-consensual sexual contact with the aide in his office, at his private residence, and on a mission. That's from a copy of the report seen by the Associated Press.
1: Fox CJ Papa, a special session of the Assembly of States Parties, that's the body that oversees the ICC, to determine whether Khan can keep his job. On Wall Street, mix, the Dow up 82, the NASDAQ down 199. I'm Chris Foster, Fox News.
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4: Weather Channel forecast of the Midlands. Well, just a typical summer pattern for us here as we move on through the next several days. Rain chances relatively small until we get to Saturday, and then we'll see about a 40% chance of rain and storms coming back Saturday afternoon. 91 here today, sunshine, 71 tonight, 93 tomorrow, sunny. Sunny skies Thursday, 96. Richard DeWedding at the Weather Channel.
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0: enlightenment, and empowerment. 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
1: Glenn Beck is on.
2: Hello, America. I've got a story here that I don't know if you're paying much attention to. You should. We are repeating history over and over and over again. It's time to break the cycle. I want to

society and what we need to learn from it finally and break this cycle. We'll do that in 60 seconds. First, Patriot Mobile. Not every single decision you make matters. Okay? Doesn't matter which brand of mustard you buy, I guess, unless the money's going to the Communist Party. Probably doesn't matter what parking space you choose, unless it's handicapped and you're not handicapped. But there are decisions that extend way beyond the moment that you make them. That's one of the reasons I appreciate Patriot Mobile. At the end of the day, they provide a service that we all need.

0: whole life ahead of him. And he was at a field event in Frisco, Texas, just outside of Dallas last April. This kid comes in, wants to sit in this one area. It is a team tent. He was told, you can't sit here, blah, blah, blah. Words were exchanged. The kid, 19 years old, his name is Carmelo Anthony. He was asked by multiple witnesses, 19, leave the tent. It belongs to the opposing team. Refuses. He swears at them. He taunts them. He reaches into his backpack, grabbing something, apparently, and repeatedly saying, you touch me and you just see what happens. At one point, he pulls a knife out. Okay, Austin, by all accounts, stays calm, not looking for a fight. When Anthony pulls out a semi-serrated folding knife, he just turns around and he just drives it deep into Austin's chest. Pierces bone, punctures his heart, a gaping fatal wound. Yesterday, the jurors saw the autopsy photos, and some people gasped, one woman put her hand over her mouth. Oh my, it's horrible, horrible. Anthony, the accused, just looked down. He didn't look at the photos. That's what happened. Young life, full of promise, cut down in a moment of rage. Another kid, who had his whole life in front of him, full of promise, drives a knife into that kid. Now he's standing trial for murder. His claim is self-defense, but it's completely falling apart. Witnesses, including some called by his own attorney, have painted a very different picture. Anthony as the aggressor, the defiant one, the threatening one, the one who escalated everything. Again, even witnessed yesterday was a witness called by his own attorney. It was like, that's not what happened. He was the aggressor. Okay, so that's just the way things happen in court, okay? And this is a story. Men have been murdering men forever. Let me show you what happens to this story and what is old, but also new, that needs to be changed. What happens when that story hits the wider world? Well, there are people that don't want you to see, the truth. They want you to see not the dead boy and the knife and even the testimony. They just want you to see color. They want you to see a black defendant and a white victim. That's it. Now, let me prove this out. I want to play two pieces of audio here that came out yesterday. The first one is not his mother, but a black mother. She says this about her standing in at the courthouse watching this whole thing. Listen.
1: If evidence does come out that Carmelo was not in fact fighting for his life when he stabbed and killed Austin Metcalf, do you think that the black community will accept that?
2: If evidence shows that he did not, no, we're going to stand by ours regardless. They stand by theirs. We're going to stand by ours regardless. I'm a mother first. I'm a black mother. Let me put that on there. I'm an African-American mother. So I have to put away my color first and step into the motherhood. Nobody wants to see their child slain. So I do want to send prayers to Austin Metcalf, their family. But at the end of the day, I got to think like, okay, what did you do to them or whatever to cause this to happen, the reaction? We got to start taking accountability for our kids. Because then again, if my kid... That's why it's a catch-22. If my kid was Carmelo and I feel like his back was up against the wall, well, I'm going to tell you straight up, better mine than yours. Better mine than yours. So either way it go, everybody loses. A black boy allegedly murdered, and I say allegedly, heavy on the allegedly murdered somebody. You see what I'm saying? So, yeah, this is about race.
0: I can't even make heads or tails of that, okay? If it was proven he was not...

0: And would you be open to giving us your personal insights into the Carmelo Anthony trial and what your thoughts are on it?
1: I just want justice done. You know, we know.
2: Okay, stop.
1: Nope.
2: Okay, stop. So he just wants justice, but this is all about race. He starts it there. It's all about race. Now, I believe he's got a good heart. I just think he is misguided. If I understand him correctly, he's misguided here. Because people want you to believe that this is just an endless American morality play of systemic racism over and over again. They want you to ignore that Anthony was asked to leave 15 times, that he put his hand into the bag and dared them. He said, "I'm not leaving. F you all." They want outrage. They don't want evidence. Division, not truth. We have to love him, Carmelo. We have to. We as people, and you know, it's easy for us, be hard for the family, but we as people have to forgive him. But there must be justice. And look at how the press just plays along. No blacks on the jury. As if justice requires a racial quota. Here's what they left out. There are minorities on that jury. It's not all white people. There's just not black minorities, okay? And the one prospective juror who was black who got herself disqualified, how? Was it because she was, because the prosecution was racist? No. Can you be fair? Can you be blind as a juror? And she said, "I don't think I could put another brother in jail if he's guilty." Well, then you can't be on the jury. She removed herself because she couldn't promise fairness. That's not the system failing. That is a human being in a moment of honesty admitting she couldn't live up to the blindfold, and so the system worked. And a jury of your peers doesn't mean people who look like you. It never has. It does mean this. Citizens who can set aside their bias, racial, political, cultural, and weigh the evidence with integrity. This has been hard for whites to judge blacks and blacks to judge whites, but that's what it requires if you're on a jury. Now, perhaps we think that the juror needs to look like us because we don't think the people of other color hold the same values, and that is terrifying if that is true. And these voices here that I just played for you make me think that is true. But that can't be fixed by putting more whites or blacks or, you know, anybody based on race in the jury box. That's only fixed when we all understand and hold the same self-evident truths. We need jurors in every case who can see the defendant as a man and not a symbol. We are judging the individual, not the symbols, not culture, good, bad, guilty, or innocent. That is the American promise, and it is imperfectly kept. It's been betrayed. But the North Star we have always tried to steer toward, and this is not steering toward. You remember O.J. Simpson? O.J. Simpson walked free, not because the jury believed he was innocent. They said that at the time. But later in interviews, years later, they've all admitted it. They wanted to send a message to the man, to stick it to the system. They played politics with a murder trial. Years later, some of them expressed regrets because the blood on those gloves told its story and they knew it. But they wanted to make a political point at the time. And so they let a killer go free. We always get in trouble when we turn a courtroom into a billboard for our grievances instead of a sanctuary for truth. I want fair trials. I want, if the evidence shows that this is not the story that I just told you, then he should go free. But not because of something political or racial. Moral boundaries of our society are cracking. And they're cracking because we are prioritizing the narrative over reality. It's amazing. They're trying to destroy our story of who we actually are and replace it with a story of who we should never, ever become. When we teach young people that justice is about racial score settling rather than right and wrong,

wrong when we allow race hustlers to poison the well, white or black, before a piece of evidence is even heard. That's not progress. That's regression. That goes back to tribal blood feuds. And it's all dressed up in modern university language. And it spits on the grave of every American, black, white, anyone who bled for a system where the arc bends towards justice, not vengeance. The American justice system is supposed to be blind. Not colorblind in some naive slogan sense, but truly blind to politics, to pressure, to wealth or social status, or the mob, or headlines. And we've never achieved it. We've never fully achieved it. It's like a tide. That's why our founder said a more perfect nation. We are gathered to build a more perfect nation. It's a tide. It rolls in, then it goes out. And right now, the tide is so far out, I can't even see the water anymore. The rhetoric is so loud now. The temptation, send a strong message, is so strong. I'm not sending a strong, this message that needs to be said is this kind of crime, any kind of crime, will not be tolerated.

it justice for the family of the person that was hurt or abused or killed. You then try to teach this person a lesson that that is outside of polite society. You have no place doing this in society. So cool off, think about it, and try to reform yourself. And then the third is a message to those who want to commit these crimes. Don't do it or you'll get the same. The activists are there and they are desperate for another narrative to fuel the fire. But it is our job, yours and mine, to push back, to see past the race baiters and the selective outrage and demand that juries and judges and citizens look for the whole truth and nothing but the truth. Guilt or innocent based on evidence, not identity. That's not just the legal way. That's the American way. The way all men are created equal. The way of a republic that dares to say character and content matter more than the color of your skin. Austin didn't deserve to die in a

demand the truth, reject the easy tribalism. Because if we lose the blindfold, we lose everything worth preserving. Back in a minute. Let me tell you about Mercury One. Mercury One is a great organization. If history ever called our number, we'd answer. If there are people in need, we're there to help them. If there is a crisis, we step up. If there's something important to be done, we find the courage to do it. The truth is that you often don't get those kinds of moments. You usually don't find yourself standing in the middle of a disaster zone. We don't get the chance to personally deliver relief supplies or build a community that's lost everything. But what we do is get the opportunity to make sure that somebody does. And that's the reason I'm so proud of

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0: I am trying really hard not to just be another voice in the noise. 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And we're doing everything we can, and I would ask that you would join us on this journey with Torch by becoming a Torch member. 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
3: Sometimes it seems the crises just keep coming for children. COVID, war, drought, and famine. They can seem downright relentless. But you know what? So can our response.

0: while you're being naturalized, you have to attest under oath that you had not committed any crime for which you had not been arrested, and you cannot conceal ongoing criminal conduct. An earthquake struck off Cuba's northwest coast, shaking Cuba, Mexico, and Florida, an area not typically prone to quakes. This is a 6.1 magnitude. An earthquake this strong has not hit the area since 1880. Authorities have not reported any major damage or casualties, but Cuba's in bad shape right now. They've already had blackouts for many months now. The quake was felt as far away as Orlando. A big sports week. The president was at the NBA Finals yesterday at Madison Square Garden, the first sitting president to be at an NBA Finals game. Thursday is the opening game of the World Cup. A referee from Somalia was denied entry into America at the Miami airport. He was determined inadmissible due to vetting concerns. Our first game is Friday at 9 p.m. in Los Angeles against Paraguay. And then Sunday night is the UFC fight night at the White House. Main card set to begin at 8 p.m. Eastern. First fight at 4 o'clock Eastern. I'm Mike Slater. From Politics by Faith, Bill O'Reilly has your message of the day. Next.
1: Hey, I'll be straight with you. The government is not going to protect your health.

0: president. Last September, there was cheering at the 9/11 event at Yankee Stadium. I was there. But the Knicks draw a different crowd than the Yanks, more affluent and liberal. The media's obsession with President Trump will continue until he leaves office. But the damage the press has done to itself will vividly remain. If you watch my broadcast of No Spin News, you know there is an actual war between the President of the United States and the American media. And at this point, Donald Trump is winning that war. We'll see if the Nick situation adds to that victory. I'm Bill O'Reilly. I approve the message by writing it. You can reach me, Bill at BillO'Reilly.com, Bill at BillO'Reilly.com, name and town if you wish to opine. Mail, Richard. I say good riddance in my humble opinion. Scott Pelley's no better than Stephen Colbert, Jimmy Kimmel, Leslie Stahl. Stop watching 60 Minutes many moons ago. Pelley was part of the reason. I thought he was all too often a pretentious jerk with a heavy twist of progressive liberalism. Okay? Tom Hahn, Marietta, California. Hey, Bill, why doesn't President Trump bomb Iraq back to the Stone Age? Because then I estimate 25,000 civilians would die, and that would ignite a holy war between Muslims and non-Muslims all over the world. A lot of unintended consequences there. Kevin Kennedy, a Spanish Fort, Alabama. E. Jean Carroll, if her legal bill was paid by somebody else, that should be taxable income. Did she report it on her taxes? How would I know? I don't get her taxes. That's private. What I do know is the lawyers who got the $7 million, and that's not in dispute, they have to declare it on their taxes. See, I mean, sorry, you got to understand the system. There's a lot of privacy laws in America. Stuart Makagon, Whittier, California. The Hansen interview was superb. We are very fortunate to have been able to watch your long-form interview with this great American. Your impressive skills as an interviewer brought out his thinking on several important issues. It's getting best reviewed of all our Do It Live segments, I think. Victor Davis Hansen, brilliant man. Martin Yala, South Ozone Park in New York in Queens. The show, your show with Dr. Hansen was very informative. I felt I was back at Fordham, U, in political science class. I think we're a little bit better than Fordham. A lot better. 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

Now the O'Reilly update brings you something you might not know. 156 years ago today, a Native American warrior met with President Ulysses S. Grant at the White House. The historic summit failed to change America's policy as the country continued its conquest of the West. Here's the story of Chief Red Cloud. Born in 1822 in modern-day Nebraska, the young Native American rose to prominence for his prowess on the battlefield. Red Cloud soon realized individual warfare against the U.S. Army would never succeed. So he united the tribes Lakota, Sioux, Northern Cheyenne, and others of the Great Plains. In 1868, Red Cloud launched a successful guerrilla campaign that completely paralyzed American operations in the West. It was the first time that Indian forces had successfully defeated the U.S. Army in America.

admitted that the USA abandoned three forts and seized construction of new bases on Indian territory. However, the Americans quickly broke the treaty and continued to expand west. In June 1870, Red Cloud and his entourage traveled to Washington to meet President Grant. No agreement was reached, but organized fighting stopped for a while. The peace between the U.S. and Red Cloud lasted 2 years. Tensions culminated in the massacre at Wounded Knee. There, the U.S. Army killed more than 300 Indian men, women, and children as troops fought to disarm the tribes. And here's something else you might not know. In later years, Red Cloud converted to Catholicism. He supported the establishment of the Holy Rosary Mission on his reservation to convert tribal children.

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4: There's a better-than-expected report on the housing market. Existing home sales rose 3.2% in May, the fastest pace since December. Sales also were up 3.2% for the year ending in May. Sales increased on an annual basis in the Midwest, South, and West, but declined in the Northeast. Realtors chief economist Dr. Lawrence Yoon says improving affordability is helping drive the momentum. There's merger news. GSK is buying cancer drug developer Nuvalent for $10.6 billion. It has two drugs for lung cancer in late-stage development. An OpenAI, creator of the artificial intelligence program ChatGPT, has confidentially filed for its stock launch, though it did not reveal the size or terms of the offering. That's your Fox Business Report. I'm Jenny Coselda. Invested in you.
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0: This is a House hearing alongside a mixture of supporters and critics.
1: We must speak out for truth and against the forces that would manufacture hate, fear, division, and violence simply to line their pockets and further their political ambitions.
0: Alveda King, Martin Luther King Jr.'s niece, says the country doesn't need more manufactured racial tension. The Southern Poverty Law Center has been indicted on federal counts of fraud and money laundering, charged with funneling donor money to informants linked to extremist groups. Republicans, including Texas Congressman Chip Roy, accused the center of signaling out Christian organizations.
2: You think SPLC could provide us a list?

0: Mr. Roy, we don't target any group because of its religion.
1: Really?
0: I want to be clear about that.
1: Really?
0: Yes, that's exactly right. We target no group because of its religion.
2: The center's interim president and CEO, Brian Fair, says all of their programs advance their mission of a fair and just society for all. Democrats accuse the Trump administration of a political prosecution. Voters are at the polls in four states, Maine, South Carolina, Nevada, North Dakota, deciding candidates for House races and in some cases for Senate and governor. 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

0: 4-RELIEF. 800, the number 4-RELIEF.
1: Multiple arrests in New York City after a loss for the Knicks in the first NBA Finals game at Madison Square Garden since 1999.
2: NYPD officials say 21 people out of a crowd of about 7,000 were arrested following the Bryant Park watch party for Game 3 of the NBA Finals. Many of the arrests were made in the blocks surrounding the park as fights broke out when police tried to clear part of 42nd Street. Charges included assaulting a police officer, criminal possession of a weapon, menacing, and resisting arrest. Police deployed pepper spray and riot gear to disperse the crowd. An NYPD spokesperson says people climbed on top of scaffolding, light poles, and police cars, and that five officers were hurt. Monday night's game was the first home appearance for the Knicks in the finals, with Game 4 set for Wednesday at Madison Square Garden. In New York City, Tanya J. Powers, Fox News.
1: The Knicks are leading San Antonio Spurs 2-1. A surge in demand for the U.S. housing market. Sales of existing homes rising 3.2% in May, fastest pace since December. Better than economists were expecting. Even though home prices kept rising last month, the median sales price hitting $429,300, an all-time high for any May. Mortgage rates have also been trending higher this spring, but they're still lower than a year ago. The maker of Folgers and Cafe Bustelo coffees plans to walk back price increases.
3: Smucker raised prices last year and blamed adverse weather in top coffee-producing countries and tariffs, which made it more expensive to import coffee beans. CEO Mark Smucker says the company has already started the process of lowering prices because it's seeing a moderation in the cost of green coffee, raw, unroasted beans. Smucker says, as the company has done historically, it is adjusting prices as its cost structure improves to deliver value to its customers.
1: Fox's Jenny Cosola. There's a sell-off on Wall Street. The Dow's down 289. I'm Lisa Brady, Fox News.
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2: 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It's Brian Kilmeade.
3: So glad you're there. It's the Brian Kilmeade Show. An exciting week and 2 days away from the World Cup. That should be great. Last night, I went to Game 3 of Knicks Spurs, which was great. President was there. I had a chance to talk to him. It was fantastic, but the Knicks weren't. They were average at best, and Spurs were fantastic. And Lieutenant Colonel Alan West in Texas is going to love that in 35 minutes. But it's my privilege to bring in two people I respect among the most in the world, Dina Powell McCormick, president now of Meta. And they have a big announcement because she is with Mike Rowe, the CEO of Mike Rowe Works Foundation, one of the most respected people in the country, who doesn't, has never worn a tie, according to reports. Never worn a tie. Dina, I knew how important, Mike, in my opinion, we've known each other for a while. I've never seen you as upbeat as you were in Pennsylvania, I think it was, when you sat on a panel with Senator Dave McCormick, and you talked about the need for blue-collar workers and how it's going to interact with the future. That all plays into your big announcement today, right, Dina?
4: It sure does. And Brian, thank you so much for having us on. It is such a special honor for me to be with Mike, someone, as you say, I have admired for so many years. You know, folks today are talking about the American workforce, but it really started with Mike and Mike Rowe Works Foundation 18 years ago. He has been saying these are American heroes on a different kind of front line, which is building America.

0: And because of these data centers especially, right, Mike, that are going to forge Meta into AI and everything else, you need electricians, you need plumbers, you need pipe fitters to do that. So tell me how this program's going to work.
1: Well, I mean, yeah, the data centers are a big deal. And it's worth saying, too, that it's not like they just popped out of nowhere on account of AI. Data centers have been around for decades, and they're at the root of every form of modern connectivity that we know of. It's just a question of scaling them. And the challenge is to do it yesterday. We're in a race. China plays for keeps. And this is a really important part of building out what Larry Fink has described as a $10 trillion infrastructure. We have the money and we have the will, but we just don't have the skilled labor in place. And Brian, you know, I'm a broken record on this. We've been talking about it for years. But the thing that's exciting for

0: You know, honestly, Level Up is what showed us the real demand. That was a program very focused on an important role on any infrastructure site today, a fiber technician, the woman or man who is actually laying the fiber piping. In 4 weeks with Level Up, you got the training on site. And as Mike said, we paid for all the costs. We paid for you to come to the site in Ohio. We've just launched this to get the on-site training. You graduate with a license as a fiber technician and, as I said earlier, a job at a Meta site, but we understand if you might want to work in a different site too. You might take that credential and go elsewhere. Well, 1,000 we thought was a good number to just really start and test the program when we launched. Brian, we could not believe that we got 35,000 applications. And it really is how we then went to Mark and the leadership at Meta and said, there's something really big here and we've got to scale it. And America's Workforce Academy is really attempting to do just that, working alongside of a number of partners. But I got to tell you something that I think will matter a lot to you. Not only do we actually have, as Mike has always said for years, a number of veterans who would like to go into these trades. I think of this in a very, I think, historic way. During World War II, America came together to literally physically build the arsenal that defeated tyranny in the world. And we believe those American heroes are more needed than ever today, because if we don't build the AI infrastructure required, we don't win the race in AI, and we let other countries take that advantage. And so we think these are the people that are going to help America win.
1: So, Mike, help me with this. You have all these scholarships, and you said, you know, for people to go to a trade school, and you said, I don't have enough people that want to get into the trades. Now, Dean is coming out saying, I had 35,000 applications for 1,000 openings. What's changing, or what about the calculus do I have wrong?
2: Well, nothing really. It's just that there's not a playbook that's going to resonate in every state, every town, every community, and every zip code all at the same time. Part of what you're asking is a little bit out of my pay grade, but I've mentioned a terrific book to you before called Men Without Work by Nick Eberstadt. He's a great economist, and he'll tell you that right now there are 6.8 million able-bodied men who are not only not working, they're not looking for work. And that's never happened in the history of our country, not in peacetime anyway. And so you've got to a giant cohort who's waiting to be persuaded, at least some of them

0: My daughter's was there last night, and I felt so proud to introduce her to Mike, because I hope that this generation of young people recognize the honor and dignity of work and recognize how much they need to respect the men and women that are in these fields, in these positions. And I just think it's really important to what Mike said, that there is dignity today in every kind of field.
1: Right, and Dina, if you do decide to continue to work with Mike and you want him to do your commercial, he'll do it on an iPhone walking in a park. So he comes very cheap. Watched him do these ads. I don't know how the hell he pulls this off.
0: We are excited to support him. He's got a voice for radio and a face for TV, and that's a pretty special combination.
2: Well, Brian, listen, man, I got some time later today if you want to hit the In-N-Out Burger.
1: That's fine. I'll drive us through. Fantastic. You got it.
0: Thank you, Brian. Thank you so much.
1: And congratulations on the job, too. And, of course, Mike Rowe, it was great to have you on. They have a great announcement, America's Workforce Academy. Back in a moment.
3: It's Brian Kilmeade.

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0: course to orbit the Earth, I cannot tell you. He won't know himself until the day of the flight. From your right, Malcolm S. Carpenter, Leroy G. Cooper, John H. Glenn, Virgil I. Grissom, Walter M. Shearer, Alan B. Shepard, Donald K. Slayton. These, ladies and gentlemen, are the nation's Mercury astronauts.
1: Stay tuned to hear more history as it unfolds.

that's good with their hands, good building things, and maybe want a career change, they're going to say, well, hire, you know, apply, and then you're going to get a job. So meanwhile, Maine is a big day today. It's a huge story. Why? Graham Plattner. Who's this guy? A total phony. He's not an oyster farmer. You know how much money he made oyster farming? $5,000. You know how much money he made last year? Like 70. 57,000 of those dollars was with disability from his days in the military, which I'm sure he deserves. I don't know why he got disability. He doesn't seem hurt to me, but $57,000, whether it's combined with what he did, I appreciate his service. But he's got people speaking out. That, for example, his last chief of staff that resigned has an editorial in the Wall Street Journal today, simply to say that this guy has lied to me every step of the way, and since I left the campaign, he continues to lie. And here's the thing: Republicans should love this. Because you thought you were going to flip Susan Collins and let the last Republican seat in the Northeast, which Susan Collins holds, and, you know, MAGA people don't like Susan Collins. But Susan Collins is in an independent state that leans left. So she can't go signing on to most conservative causes. So meanwhile, Graham Plattner has called women who are raped, say, well, just don't drink so much.

candidate go into the second place and knock off one of the most electric candidates and charismatic figures that I've seen come on the scene since Donald Trump? Color me skeptical. But it looks like Spencer Pratt is out. And if it is on the up and up and all these votes counted and only the people with the proper ID did vote and only less people in Los Angeles who are eligible did and the phonies didn't show up. Let's just say you did. The people of Los Angeles, you're number one in homeless. More people left by the tune of 51,000 last year that came into one of the most exciting cities in the world because of high taxes and living conditions. And you voted for the same thing after you watched Pacific Palisades burn up? You actually put someone in a runoff that would have been worse than Karen Bass. Good luck to you.

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5: 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It's more than just a catchy name.

0: and waive the document, saying that I have a signed document from Herr Hitler. There'll be peace in our time. And of course, later on, Adolf Hitler said it was just a piece of paper. So I don't think that you can trust these guys. And as you just articulated, who are the ones that you're really talking to? Who are the ones that you, quote unquote, are making a deal with? And I will tell you that the people that have the guns are the ones that have the power in Iran. And that's the head of the Iranian Revolutionary Guard Corps. So this foreign minister or this president or even the invisible supreme leader, they're not the ones pulling the strings. And so you have to be concerned about what the leader of their Praetorian Guard is saying.
1: Yeah, and I think the foreign minister, you know, I wouldn't know, and we don't know the dynamics of

0: that's where I think we are.
1: I do too. I do too. I got to get you on. You're all about character. Anybody that knows you, you do the right thing, no matter what, whether it costs you your job or whatever it takes. That matters to you, integrity. And I see Graham Plattner just the opposite. But yet, you both served in the military. You much longer, obviously. What do you think about a guy that says I've acted in embarrassing ways? My words, but that's the way he describes it. But he says because of PTSD.
0: Well, see, and that's what I hate about, you know, that's always going to be his fallback. No, you lack character, you lack integrity, you lack honor just because it's you. And there's a delineation between those of us that

0: He's a wonderful human being. You might not like something he did with this or that, but as a human being, I think he's a fantastic guy, and he did a lot for the party. I thought, you know, you live in Texas, but I just thought it would be a huge plus if he had stayed in there.
1: Well, I think the thing that, coming back to character, there are some people that made a decision here in Texas that we will push aside character because we want, you know, someone to carry these policies. But with John Cornyn, he had someone that had a pretty decent character, but his policies weren't on track. And so you got to have a marriage of the two, the right character and the right policies. And I think you'll go far. But

0: you owe back taxes or have unfiled tax returns? The IRS won't quit until they get your money. Here's great news, fresh from those in the know. Major changes have happened at the IRS. If you owe more than $10,000, you may be eligible for a 99% reduction of what you owe. Haven't filed a return for a while? Their happy clients are talking.
1: The IRS was going to levy my bank account, but Guardian was able to prevent that and fix all my IRS issues. Thanks again, Guardian Tax.
0: Need relief from crushing tax debt? The IRS now.

24-year-old murder case that has gone cold until this year. Back in 2002, Frank Weiss from Plano, Texas, was found dead near Lake Louisville. Last month, 55-year-old Lisa Honrad was arrested for his murder. She was his wife at the time of his death. Court documents say Weiss was shot with a .38-caliber firearm, and his body was found wrapped in plastic bags, tied up with rope, and weighted down with sandbags duct taped to his legs. They went on to say that Weiss and Honrad went to dinner 2 days before his body was found, and it was the last time he was seen alive.

0: is really cool, but it is not over. And San Antonio plays with a lot of heart and very organized. They made huge adjustments. And we'll see what's going to happen with game four tomorrow. The president's there. And let me just tell you, if the president knew the amount of security that people had to go through, I think that he would have been upset. And I think it was just overcompensation. Listen, I've never done security for a major event. I give you that. But literally, to walk four blocks, it took me 90 minutes. Two blocks. It took me 90 minutes. And then when you get into the building to go through the magnetometers for the fourth time, again, nobody brought bags. They were told, don't bring any bags. I don't see anyone. There's almost no one with any bags. And it still took another half hour. So by the time you get in, people are a little ticked off. And that's why when the president was introduced, you heard a mixed response. The most, you saw a picture of him saluting during the national anthem. And here's what the reception sounded like. Cut 37.
1: Well, the game was fantastic. Well played by both teams. We all had a lot of fun. It was great to watch. Very talented players.
2: What did you think of the reception you got from the Knicks fans tonight?
1: I thought it was great. I mean, I thought it was amazing, actually. Even when they had the camera on me. I thought it was very good, yeah. It was certainly amazing. I think mostly cheers. It was loud and it was very enthusiastic.
0: Right, the thing is, he's a legitimate Knicks fan that's been one thing where even the Knicks were bad, he'd be going to the Knicks games. Everybody knows it, so don't even kid around about it. Idiotic people that say he's like Hakeem Jeffries, who say he's not a Knicks fan. Even Whoopi Goldberg defended him and said, President's a Knicks fan. She saw him at the game all the time when he was just a famous billionaire. So with the president, when they announced him, I'm sitting right there, and I don't care what anyone says. I don't know what the broadcast showed. People told me it sounded like booing. That's fine. You know what it sounded like? When Mike Tyson walked into the ring, whether it was Atlantic City or in Las Vegas, it was just, all you heard was a roar, almost as if people were in awe. So you just heard noise, like the whole thing just lifted up. And you just heard this thing, and that's what happened with Mike Tyson. Like, people couldn't figure out whether he was a villain or he was a favorite. But when he walked in, it was a happening. And that's what the president had, and will always have. Because this guy's a controversial guy, but he's an impactful guy, and he's bold. But to get there and to leave was so overdone. If anybody was booing, it might have been because a lot of it say, okay, maybe it's New York, you didn't vote for him. The other part of it is, it took you an extra 2 hours to get into the building. So, and they said flat out, oh, we're doing this because the president's here. So they had no interest in softening the blow. And a lot of the stuff that watch parties, they stopped because of the violence in game two. Every 5 minutes, someone in the United States dies from choking. Studies show it's the fourth leading cause of accidental death, and it can happen in a matter of seconds. So LifeVac is the first only suction anti-choking device to receive FDA classification as a Class 2 medical device. Designed as a second-line treatment when standard choking protocols fail, more than 5,000 lives have already been saved. When seconds matter, be prepared with the only FDA-classified device.

0: are false.
1: Fox's Jessica Rosenthal. A jury in Texas now has the case at the murder trial of Carmelo Anthony, who admits stabbing another athlete, Austin Metcalf, during a confrontation at a high school track meet last year.
2: The defense has spent days arguing that Anthony acted in self-defense after Metcalf pushed him first. And now the question is whether they gave jurors enough evidence to believe it.
1: Fox's Brooke Taylor at the county courthouse in McKinney, Texas. Prosecutors tell the jury if they find Anthony provoked the confrontation, as some witnesses testified, then self-defense is off the table. 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
1: The First Lady hands out the first Presidential AI Challenge Awards to American students.
2: Students from elementary, middle, and high schools competed in a first-of-its-kind Presidential Artificial Intelligence Challenge using AI to design problem-solving tools.
3: Today is about new beginnings. 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
2: First Lady Melania Trump met with six championship teams of the AI Challenge here, telling students

0: lunch at the White House. Jared Halpern, Fox News.
1: That challenge encouraging students and educators to use artificial intelligence to address local challenges, while Congress and the White House grapple with other AI challenges, including how to balance oversight and innovation. A set of astronauts is chosen to fly the next Artemis mission as NASA continues on its path for a lunar return.
2: NASA has now named who will fly aboard Artemis 3, the next in a series of space missions leading to a return to the moon. NASA's Randy Breznik, Frank Rubio, and Andre Douglas, along with Europe's Luca Parmitano, will fly the mission to Earth orbit.

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0: break down what went wrong for the Knicks last night, what went right for San Antonio. Mike Makovsky is going to be with us, president and CEO of the Jewish Institute for National Security of America. We're going to talk about the president's possible deal, which I think the president thinks he's close. I actually don't think it's going to come off. And then we'll do a simulcast with Stuart Varney, and you'll get to see me on FBN, which will be great. And keep in mind, I'm being outnumbered at 12 today. And before we get to Dick Stockton, let's get to the big three.
1: Number three.
2: I think he's a nice guy, but you need a certain aptitude to run for president. You need a high IQ. I'm not sure that Stephen has that. I don't think he does, actually.
0: He's talking about Stephen A. Smith, who said that President Trump shouldn't go to the game. President Trump goes to a Knicks-Spurs game and makes history. Meanwhile, outside watch party said, as I just mentioned, unnecessary waiting, long lines, and violence. And in the end, what's going to happen, the Knicks win or lose, when this series is over? I am worried.
1: Number two.
3: They think if they drag it out and get it close to the midterm elections in the United States, they pay a lot of attention to it, the likelihood is President Trump would not re-attack. I think that is also likely a miscalculation.
0: Yes, I would think so. Iran and Israel exchange missiles, but it's Israel that does the damage and perhaps eliminated a key IRGC leader. As President Trump says, the deal is close, and Iran says the opposite.
1: Number one.
4: If we can show that a regular person from the regular world who simply comes out with a message saying that we all have to work together, if we show that that works, we get to show this country the way forward.
0: Really? Graham Plattner, you have to show me the way forward?

0: They're still receiving ballots, not just counting ballots, Jesse. They're still receiving ballots. And number two, the way that they're coming in just so happens to work out such that the Republican is getting kicked out of the final two. So it's a Democrat versus Democrat runoff. That seems pretty shady to me, especially when you add on top of the fact that in California, you are prohibited from asking for somebody's identification before they vote.
1: So the United States Attorney Bill O'Sally is looking into this, and they wanted to get the voter rolls. You know what California State said? No, we're not giving you the voter rolls. He is the United States Attorney. You have to give him the voter rolls, but I guess they chose not to, so they'll have to sue. So if you don't have ID, you can use your gym membership card, an employee ID card, a credit or debit card, or a prescription drug label or insurance card. So do you feel better about that, that the real person won? And I keep going back to it. Gavin Newsom said, what is the break the glass moment?

0: lot different. Here's Bill O'Sally, Cut 14.
1: I have been demanding California hand over its voter rolls for an audit. We believe the rolls are dirty. We have many examples of people voting who should not have voted. California has refused. They're stonewalling, claiming that it would be a violation of their state privacy laws to hand over the data to the federal government. I mean, it's just a completely ludicrous argument. I mean, they're saying things like Social Security numbers would be a violation of state privacy laws to hand over. We issue the Social Security numbers.
0: Yeah. It just bothers me. And then finally, with Iran, we got a situation where the president just says, I want to extend the ceasefire. I don't want to continue to fight this out. And Iran doesn't need it either. They want some type of relief. But the president's got to make a tough decision. Does he unfreeze funds that are there and risk the comparison to Barack Obama? He certainly is not going to announce the amount. And we do froze their funds. And it is their money. But their terroristic ways, and you're seeing it again with the Strait of Hormuz, has got to stop. Here's the president yesterday, Cut 16.
2: They were going back and forth, and now they both agreed through me to stop. And we're in the final throes of what will be a very, very good deal that will not allow in any way, shape, or form nuclear weapons, etc. And the strait will open up right away. It'll open up immediately upon signing, which could be in 2 or 3 days.
0: Yeah, so our blockade, which is very effective, good releases. We stopped another ship, blew out their engine room because it wouldn't stop. We blew out one of those yesterday, and we might be getting through some through the strait right now. I don't want to get into detail, but that's where everyone feels. So we come back. I break down what is going on with the Knicks-Spurs series and why, with the president going there, made history last night. I'll give you some details. But before I go, the whole story about this friction between the U.S. and Israel, they argue. Winston Churchill and FDR argued. Harry Truman and FDR and Winston Churchill argued. That's just the way it is. Charles de Gaulle in that whole era, they argue with everybody. I don't think he initially even joined NATO. So for those people who think there's a fracture between Netanyahu and Trump, forget it. He argues with people. He always does. It's not personal. Cut 21.
3: Currently, the fire on this front is held because after we struck the terror regime in Tehran, it ceased attacking us. Should the terror regime make the mistake of attacking us again, we will respond with force because Israel has the full right to self-defense and we will exercise it as much as necessary.
0: Yeah, no doubt about it. And that's just it. The president could say, don't attack Iran. But if Iran rockets them, they're going to attack without the president's permission. And the report is the president said, you could be alone. He's not going to be alone. Are you kidding?

0: It's Will Kane Country.
1: If she truly believed that he was having a stroke, she would have sought medical attention.
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1: She would have taken him to the hospital. He's got his own medical team, to your point. This is a lie. It's a flat-out lie. Every bit of it is a lie. She didn't have that legitimate concern for her husband because she had seen this before.
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3: I'm Gianna Gelosi with your Fox True Crime Minute. New court filings in an Iowa murder case offer a glimpse of the prosecution's evidence in a fatal shooting that shook the real estate industry 15 years ago. 53-year-old Kristen Ramsey was arrested last month for first-degree murder in the April 2011 death of Ashley Auckland. Auckland was working an open house at a model townhouse when she was shot in the face and the chest at close range. Court documents say a woman who was in the neighboring townhome said she heard two loud noises a few seconds apart, then saw Ramsey by the model home's front door before she was seen by her car talking on her phone. The filings show that call was to an employee of the company that owned the development. At the time, Ramsey was a sales manager. After Ramsey drove off erratically, the witness went to the home and found Auckland unresponsive. Two search warrants were executed at Ramsey's home, including one carried out less than a month after the shooting. In both cases, the document says authorities found guns, illegal substances, and posters threatening violence. There's more on the story at foxnews.com or subscribe to the Fox True Crime Podcast. I'm Gianna Gelosi with your Fox True Crime Minute.
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4: Reverend Jesse Jackson made a run for the presidency in 1984. In a speech, he apologized for remarks made referring to New York as, quote, Heidi Town.
5: If in my high moments I have done some good, shed some light, healed some wounds, if in my low moments, in word, deed, or attitude, through some error

0: there's certain things. I was at the game. There were certain things that took place that just were flat out unacceptable. For example, the Josh Hart cornet thing, where Josh Hart hits a layup, and then the cornet just comes in, this 7'1" big guy, just knocks him to the ground, and then Josh Hart gets up and pushes him, and he gets the foul. Dick Stockton has seen it all, done it all. Has been watching and impressed with the quality of play in this series in the NBA, and joins us now, Dick. You surprised about last night that the San Antonio Spurs found a way to win on the road?
1: No, not at all. And it's interesting, and I think many times, Brian, fans, because they're on one side of it and they're looking at it in a different way than the players, they think.

0: has no business showing up in New York City. I am dead serious. It is selfish. It is narcissistic. It is ridiculous that he is coming to this game. I would say the same thing if it were Obama.
1: If it causes the New York Knicks to lose tonight, I'm blaming him. I'm blaming the president of the United States. I'ma stay on that. And damn it, I hope the GOP lose votes because of it if we lose tonight.
2: So your feeling about Stephen A. Smith?
3: You know, how do you spell blowhard? I'm trying to think here. Blowhard. Yeah, that's what I think. Stephen A. Smith, by the way, appeared in a wrestling show and did exactly what he accused the president of doing, except that he was down on the ground posing. And so what he was accusing President Trump of doing is what he would do at any time. President has a right, and he knows James Dolan, to see any game. He's sitting, you know, upstairs.
2: He's a legitimate fan, Dick. He's a legitimate Knicks fan.
3: Look, he owned a team in the USFL with Herschel Walker. A lot of people forget that, you know. He knows the sports. He knows what he's talking about, and he didn't do it for show or for votes, and he obviously knew that he might be booed there. He didn't care because he doesn't care. He doesn't care about what you think, okay? That's exactly the way it is. So for Stephen A. Smith, I mean, it's a little above his pay grade to even comment on why the president shouldn't be at a game.
2: Dick Stockton, thanks so much. I got to catch up to you after the next game because that will be, I think it will be a pivotal game, obviously. 2-1. The Knicks are still up, but they got to win that one at home.

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0: you're interested in it, Brian's talking about it. You're with Brian Kilmeade.
1: Currently, the fire on this front is held because after we struck the terror regime in Tehran, it ceased attacking us. Should the terror regime make the mistake of attacking us again, we will respond with force because Israel has the full right to self-defense and we will exercise it.

0: after the United States and Israel attacked Iran, then Hezbollah attacked Israel. So I think the way we have to look at it is Israel degraded Hezbollah's capabilities severely, like what you said with the pagers. They knocked out maybe, I don't know, 70% or something, maybe more, maybe less of
1: and
0: their
1: then walkie-talkies to follow capacity. Up.
0: But it's still a lot. I mean, if you have 150,000 rockets, say, and you knock out, let's say, and they have, let's say, even 20% left, it's still 30%. That's still 30,000 rockets. So I think they have something like 20 or 30,000 left. Still a lot of rockets.
1: So I want you to hear some of the rhetoric that's coming out from Iran is maddening and confusing. The president of the United States is talking to the foreign minister, Arachi, and he's saying, I want to get this deal done. I want to get, you know, you could have the strait open, but we're going to need some relief. And that's part of the deal. And then you have the head of the Parliament's National Security and Foreign Policy Committee, Ibrahim Azizi, sit down with CNN and say this, cut 24.
2: Will there be a peace agreement between the United States and Iran?
3: It depends on the behaviors that we observe from the other side. If these same behaviors continue, then no, we do not have any trust at all. And with this lack of trust, it's not possible for negotiations to continue. And naturally, when there is no possibility of continuing, there is no result either.
1: He goes on to say this, cut 25.
4: As we had promised, we acted accordingly. The powerful armed forces of the Islamic Republic of Iran, they act upon their stated commitments with speed and precision and make their American and Zionist enemies regret their actions.
1: Yeah, so there's still bellicose. And he went on to say a little bit later that there's no gain, there's nothing changed in negotiations.
0: Yeah.
1: So what do you
0: believe? You know, it's always good to get lectured by mass murderers about how to behave. So I found that pretty amusing. Look, I think there are a couple things here. The Iranians, they see that President Trump is very eager for a deal. So they're saying, look, you know, they're trying to play harder to get, I think. And they're trying to demand from President Trump some...

0: Hezbollah because it helps his election fortunes in the fall. Which, I don't know him, but Israeli politics. I don't plan, you know, I don't say I do. Do you think that it is helping Bibi Netanyahu to be aggressive against Hezbollah for his re-election chances?
1: Look, I think, let's put it this way. I think if he didn't respond to Iran's attack or to Hezbollah's attack, it would have hurt him. There's no question politically there's an election this year. We don't know what date, but it will be this fall. And he's getting attacked by his left. Opposition leaders more to his left who are saying that he's weak on security. And I saw that Gadi Eisenkot, a former chief of staff of the IDF and one of the leading contenders, is running an ad which plays President Trump saying, I'm going to call the shots. Netanyahu.

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8: With 6 months until voters pick their congressional representative, we've been tracking the national mood, and our Fox News poll finds a close race for the House. A year ago, Democrats were favored by 7 percentage points. Now, it's a 5-point edge within the margin of sampling error. If the election were today, 52% of voters say they'd back the Democratic candidate in their district, 47% the Republican. That difference comes from greater enthusiasm on the left. By an 8-point margin, more Democrats than Republicans say they feel extremely motivated to vote this year. It's important to remember, while a lead on the generic House ballot question reflects a national preference, House seats are decided district by district. So a party's advantage in the polls doesn't directly translate into winning seats, especially these days with so few competitive districts. I'm Dana Blanton. That's your Poll Parade.
6: Hello, everyone.

0: It would be easy to blame Trump for being there and creating this confusion with security and the blockages. Let me move on to something much more important. Border czar Tom Homan says he's reviewing a plan for more ICE agents in New York City. Governor Hochul had signed a bill to prohibit ICE from entering sensitive locations. Watch this.
1: I told her it's safer for the community, it's safer for the officers, it's safer for the aliens to have these cooperations with the jails. She signed the legislation anyways, so I made her a promise. You're going to see more ICE agents you ever seen in New York City, and it's coming. I just reviewed an operational plan. I'm not going to tell you exactly when it's going to happen, but it's coming. I'm keeping my promise. We're going to send more ICE agents to New York because you took away the efficiencies of safe arrests in county jails.
0: There, you heard it, Brian. He's sending more ICE agents to New York City. Presumably, there's going to be a lot of clashes in the city, right?
2: Yeah, Governor Hochul's running against Bruce Blakeman. Bruce Blakeman's a Nassau County executive. For people listening around the country, around the world, Nassau County's bigger than 17 states. And he has a different policy. It's the exact opposite. And she's running against Hochul. So she wants to show, hey, liberal New York, I got your back. I'm for illegal immigrants. And Tom Homan says, yeah, I'm going to come for your illegal immigrant criminals, but I'm going to do it in a strategic way. And if you're not going to cooperate, I'm just going to put more agents in. It's going to create more havoc, but I'm going to do it in an organized way so we don't have a revisit of Minneapolis. There's going to be no roving patrols. They're not going to go up to Home Depot.

at downtown Jacksonville, where the Jaguars are having their stadium rebuilt too, and there's now a Four Seasons. And November 21st, I'll be in Chesterfield, Missouri at the Factory. So I hope to see everyone there. So that's going to be great. So go to BrianKilmeade.com. This way I can see you in person, meet you in person. VIP opportunities remain. 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Don't forget, outnumbered, top of the hour. Don't move.

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1: Evacuations in southern Indiana over extreme flash flooding.
2: They're taking shelter on rooftops with others trapped from over 8 inches of rain in Lanesville, Indiana, where the rapid rise of floodwaters has Shelby Steele and her co-workers at Harrison Bank in Lanesville
3: trying to sit on desks. We have called 911. They said that fire departments are going to be bringing boats because there's a Dollar General in front of us and they're probably stranded too.
2: Harrison County EMS reporting live power lines in the floodwaters that propane tanks are floating. Right now, rescue crews from multiple counties are responding. Jeff Manasso, Fox News.
1: Charges of human trafficking at a notorious mansion in Washington State.
4: Prosecutors charge a 21-year-old entrepreneur led a scheme to recruit young women to come live in a Bellevue, Washington rental mansion and create explicit online content on the OnlyFans app, but then started controlling their finances and accounts with violence and abuse, pumping them up with Adderall, making them work long hours with more and more explicit on-camera demands. One victim, talking about how she felt suicidal, was handed a gun and told to do it. Suspect Nikita Tayakalo charged with human trafficking, money laundering, organized crime. After a SWAT raid on the OnlyFans house, notorious for hosting parties with hundreds of underage kids.
1: Fox's Therese Crowley. A Missouri man admits his role in a kidnapping plot linked to a Bitcoin theft.
5: U.S. Attorney for the District of Connecticut, David X. Sullivan, says Saif Faik, who is 22 and from St. Louis, Missouri, pleaded guilty to what's known as a Hobbs Act robbery in connection with a 2024 failed robbery turned kidnapping connected to a cryptocurrency theft of $245 million. Sullivan says in an attempt to steal some of the Bitcoin, Faik and others, including his brother, planned and coordinated the

0: ladies. The next person who whines has to do 200 push-ups.
1: That's right, fellas. Save it for the Delta Building Systems Waterline on Wake Up Carolina. The Wake Up Carolina crew is ready to hear what we have to say.
0: Outstanding! I might just give them a call myself.
1: And you can do that at 803-720-5260.
0: Yeah, I hate it when you get a bag of chips and it's mostly air. I paid for a full bag of chips, man, not a balloon.
1: Oorah, that's 200 push-ups.
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3: So glad you're there. It's the Brian Kilmeade Show, and I'm at 40th and 6th in Midtown Manhattan. We're six blocks away. Knicks fans, allegedly, air quotes, decided to create havoc because they couldn't get a seat and the Knicks lost. Unbelievably embarrassing. But, you know, this city's out of control. We had more cops there than ever before. They were jumping on the cop cars going crazy. They had to push the viewing parties for the NBA title game, game number three against the San Diego Spurs, because the president was there. So what? Bryant Park, I'm sure if you don't know it around the country, it's beautiful. Great area right in Midtown, 42nd and 6th. Huge park, set up chairs. Didn't have some chairs, so you start throwing them at people. And then they had one in Central Park. You know, you sit on the mountain, you watch the game in these huge screens. And then I watched all hell break loose in and around the Garden last night, even though cops were sitting there. And not that they weren't doing anything, they were outnumbered. These people are not sports fans who are so happy they wreck stuff by mistake. These are people just creating havoc in New York City. And by the way, this hour I'm going to be joined by Farley Weiss, president of the Israeli Justice Organization. And

0: candidate in Maine?
1: Because they got a thin bench willing to take on Susan Collins. Governor Mills got in the primary, but the Democratic Party in Maine, like a lot of state parties, has moved to the left. So a guy who is a Democratic socialist, has a following, and nobody else of substance got into the primary. But they're stuck with the guy, and I think a lot of people are going to have regret about having signed on too early for him.
0: Which is pretty amazing, is almost everything about the guy is false. Number one, he's not an oyster farmer. He made $5,000 farming oysters on the average on his tax report. You know why? He gives it. He's bad at oysters. I guess there are no oysters in Maine. Who knows? But he gives them to his family's restaurant. He basically gets $50,000 from disability. That's how he makes a living. I don't even know if his flannel shirt is real.
1: And his wife, apparently, I think it was last year, got like $30,000 from the oyster business that he supposedly co-owns that sells the lobsters to his family's restaurant. And look, he also got his mortgage, he claimed, from the VA, but it turns out he got it from his daddy. And we don't even know if he's making payments on it or if there's interest on it. You know, he has yet to disclose any of that.
0: So Genevieve McDonald used to be his chief of staff. And she writes a column in the Washington Post today. Saying almost everything about him and his character is bad. He goes, Plattner's centered on honesty, transparency, judgment, and character. Her argument is based on her personal experience working for him, and it's almost the exact opposite of why she was. Her central claim is that Plattner repeatedly assured staff, donors, and party leaders and voters there were no additional damaging revelations of his past. Only new controversies, only the old controversies, but new ones kept popping up. And I think the opposition research, the Republicans are probably keeping their powder dry on.
1: Oh, yeah, sure. Why not get past the July deadline, by which time the Democrats can't replace him on the ballot? I mean, there's a primary tonight, but there's a deadline in July by which a candidate could either die or lose or withdraw and be replaced by a party committee. And once it passed that deadline, they're stuck with them no matter what. So, yeah, I mean, why not take the stuff that's out there, remind people of it, which is exactly what they're doing. They've got people reading. They've got a really interesting ad where they have people reading Plattner's comments aloud and reacting to them.
0: So here is all this stuff is coming out, including the way he treats women. He's on a site called Kick, and most of these people on Kick are teenagers, girls. He's still up until 2025? So he's going to blame that on PTSD, which is insulting for people with PTSD.
1: Yeah, PTS. Yes. And the other thing is, he's doing this on a website that is designed.

0: believe that this is a good thing for the country, stay away from him if you don't want to be for him.
1: So, Carl, are the Republican parties compromised because they nominated Ken Paxton?
0: Well, yeah, absolutely. Paxton was impeached by Republican-dominated state House representatives, and you saw one of his defense attorneys has now endorsed James Tallarico. I mean, talk about one of the guys who got him off in front of the state Senate and in a courtroom, is now saying, I'm for James Tallarico. So, yeah, that's a problem for Republicans in Texas.
1: Do you think he's in danger of losing? Do you think he's in danger of losing to a guy like Tallarico?
0: Yes, I do. Yeah, look, yeah. I mean, look, it's Texas is still a red state. But the question is going to be, how many people are going to hold their nose and vote for him? And how many people are going to say, hey, I'm not voting for him? Remember, in the last two elections that he was in Texas, even though this was largely before we got all the information that came about in the impeachment proceedings, he was on the ballot in 2020 and 2018. He trailed the rest of the Republican ticket in 2018 by 177,000 votes on average. There are seven other candidates, and in 2020 he trailed them by 155,000. That's back when we knew that he picked up, he stole $1,000 Montblanc pen and was under indictment for securities fraud. It's before we knew about the girlfriends and the corrupt business guy and the things that he did for the corrupt business guy and the multiple girlfriends.

0: From the beginning, because the gap between he and the city councilwoman was about 6 or 7 points, which isn't a lot. And I felt good about Hilton being in the runoff, but I was worried about him not being in the first place again because of the same thing. He was, you know, the Republicans turned in their ballots early, got him in, and the younger, more liberal, less informed voters got him in later.
1: So you think that it's possible that Rahman, who's to the left of Bass, would get the majority of the last batch of votes, not Bass, who really hasn't budged in her 34%.

0: California that the Republican Party is showing itself in the primaries?
1: Well, what we did see is that between Hilton and Bianco, that roughly 40%, just under 40% of the total vote was cast for two visibly Republican candidates. That should say something about the state. That should say that the Republicans, you know, could in a statewide race get 45 or 50% of the vote on a good day. But we're not going to end up with 40% of the delegation being Republicans, because they really did do a great job of gerrymandering the Republicans out of the seats. But no.

0: We're going to come on. We may be down, but we're not out.
1: Call Rove. Thanks so much, sir. Call Anthony Rove. Back in a moment.
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1: 1971. Charles Manson.
3: It came about by not having a family. By being born without a father. I'm on the wrong side of the law the minute I was born. And I stand strong inside of it.
4: The district attorney's office and I personally and the Los Angeles Police Department are all exceedingly happy with this verdict. We expected the verdict, but until that clerk reads the verdict, you never know.
5: I think the public's reaction has been, we did need to know this information. We had a right to know it.
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that what he did was they did the bombing without closing the strait to Iranian shipping. It was only after they agreed to the first ceasefire that was supposed to last 2 weeks, that was supposed to be contingent on Iran opening the Hormuz, is when then Iran reneged on their agreement, and then the United States blocked Iranian shipping. They'd never done the combination of the blockade with the bombing. And I think that's what really needs to be done. I just think that restraining Israel, letting Israel do what they need to do, only increases the bargaining power of the

0: the weekend. Did you see that?
1: Yeah, I saw that. There's a lot of people who want to protest, but when they massacred 40,000 of their own people and wounded over like around 200,000 of their own people, it's hard for people to protest. The bravery of the Iranian people is extraordinary. But I think what they want is the ability to not just protest, they want the ability to have arms because they want to be able to overthrow the regime. And they're just they're bringing in foreigners to help protect the regime in Iran. And that needs to... They,

0: CPOA. Or else we wouldn't have a nuclear problem right now. What do you say?
1: Ron Dermer, the Israeli ambassador to the United States, said when President Trump assassinated Soleimani, the main Iranian general, for 9 months, they stopped doing anything on their nuclear program at that point in time until Joe Biden was elected president. And then they proceeded with their nuclear program. So the whole main problem with the Iranian nuclear program is all due to the decisions of the Obama administration when they lifted sanctions into the JCPOA and the Biden administration, in which they alleviated sanctions. And all of a sudden, because of the alleviation of sanctions and Iran were getting a financial windfall, they were able to fund Hezbollah and Hamas, which led to the October 7, 2023 attack on Israel. When Iran, President Trump has sanctioned Iran, they weakened them economically, and now you're close to being able to get the regime replaced, and they need to go for it and do everything you can to replace the regime and make the whole world safer.
0: Well, I want you to comment on this. The same guy said this about this military operation that's now in a ceasefire. Cut 25.
2: As we had promised, we acted accordingly. The powerful armed forces of the Islamic Republic of Iran, they act upon their stated commitments with speed and precision and make their American and Zionist enemies regret their actions.
0: You think American and Zionist enemies regret their actions?
1: No, I think that they're in shock that the United States under President Trump and Israel has stand up to the regime. Iran was considered a top 20 military power, and they've been obliterated in this war. They've been crushed. They have no air force, no navy. They have they're economically losing hundreds of millions of dollars a day. They're being economically destroyed, and they had a water shortage before this happened.

0: cards of things. President Trump will act. I have confidence that he will do so. And just a matter of when.
1: In an interview with a Tehranian news outlet, the foreign minister said it was pretty clear that the U.S. hit the side of a building to kill the people they wanted and left the other one intact, so they didn't kill the people that they didn't want to. So we had the targeting ability. It wasn't obliterate. It was to wipe out the people in charge of that evil regime. Folly Rice, thanks so much. The president of the Israeli Justice Organization. Back with more to know.

0: was charged with capital murder in 2025 in connection with the killing of his pregnant wife, Christina Bauer Gilley, on October 7, 2024. Gilley initially told police that she died of an overdose and he attempted to perform CPR. An autopsy suggested otherwise. She had trauma to her neck and face more consistent with strangulation. Gilley was arrested in 2024, released on $1 million bail, and required to wear that ankle monitor. In 2025, prosecutors say he spoke with a woman about a plan to flee to Mexico. There's more on this story at foxnews.com or subscribe to the Fox True Crime Podcast. I'm Gianna Gelosi with your Fox True Crime Minute.
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0: 54 participants holding onto giant horizontal poles and attempting to kick a soccer ball into an oversized goal. Quote, soccer is about teamwork, energy, shared experience, and a human foosball Guinness World Record attempt to bring those elements to life. Remember, the FIFA World Cup isn't just about America. Canada's hosting, and so is Mexico. Next, the top five ghost movies of all time. Are you ready? Number five, The Sixth Sense. Top four, The Conjuring, 2013. Three, Ghost. Jeff Zucker crafted a genre masterpiece. Poltergeist is number two. And number one, The Shining.
1: How many have you seen?
0: None. No. Number two, I saw Poltergeist when it first came out.
1: Okay.
0: Still scared.
1: Yes.
0: Brian Kilmeade Show. See you at the top of the hour. 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And don't forget, go to BrianKilmeade.com. See how to see me in person. It's really fantastic.
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1: This is a Fox News alert. A verdict in Texas. I'm Lisa Brady. Just getting word a jury has reached a verdict at the Collin County Courthouse just hours after getting the murder case against Carmelo Anthony, the now 19-year-old who admits stabbing 17-year-old Austin Metcalf during a confrontation at a high school track meet last year. But Anthony claims self-defense. Prosecutors say he provoked the confrontation. The judge did allow the jury to consider a lesser charge of manslaughter. There is no word yet on what the verdict is. The man accused of murdering a Ukrainian refugee on a train in North Carolina is again found to be not able to stand trial, this time in federal court.
2: After multiple outbursts in a federal courtroom, the judge found DeCarlos Brown Jr. in

0: 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We're facing the same monetary chaos as the 70s with significantly more debt. 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
1: The trial resumes in Florida for a real estate mogul whose boat crashed, killing one teenage girl, severely injuring another.
2: Prosecutors in Miami will continue to present their case against 55-year-old George Pino. He's the real estate developer who they say on Labor Day weekend of 2022 drove his boat drunk through a channel, crashing the vessel while carrying his wife, daughter, and 11 of her friends. The crash killed 17-year-old Lucy Fernandez.
3: Look under the boat. Maybe she's trapped under there.

0: dispute he was intoxicated and called the crash accidental. In Miami, Evan Brown, Fox News.
1: Matt's trial was delayed after an emotional outburst from Pino yesterday. He broke down during opening statements, prompting a medical evaluation. Funding for immigration enforcement just clearing a procedural hurdle in the U.S. House. Republicans using a process known as reconciliation for $70 billion in ICE and CBP funding after Democrats refused to back it without reform. A future with driverless deliveries appears closer than ever.
2: Trucks full of snacks and drinks are being driven around with no one behind the wheel. PepsiCo is sharing details of its partnership with autonomous trucking and delivery company Gotik. As of now, using 41 of its driverless trucks, 35 in Arizona, 5 in Texas, 1 in Arkansas. The company tells the Wall Street Journal the runs without backup drivers started last June, with no accidents on public roads so far and better on-time records than humans. Some trucks deliver from manufacturing plants to warehouses, others from warehouses to stores, where PepsiCo employees show up to unload. The plan is to hire fewer drivers as the program expands. The Teamsters Union has lobbied in several states to require trained human operators in autonomous delivery vehicles. Chris Foster, Fox News.
1: An hour to the close on Wall Street. Stocks turning mixed. The Dow's now up 90 points after an early sell-off. The S&P and the NASDAQ, though, still in the red. I'm Lisa Brady. This is Fox News.
3: In this community, they call the fire department when things go bad and they don't know what to do.
4: 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And things like that just keep me going. I'm ready to come back and do it again.
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4: 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There's nothing stronger than the heart of a volunteer.
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0: Weather Channel forecast of the Midlands, well, just a typical summer pattern for us here as we move on through the next several days. Rain chances relatively small until we get to Saturday, and then we'll see about a 40% chance of rain and storms coming back Saturday afternoon. 91 here today, sunshine, 71 tonight, 93 tomorrow, sunny. Sunny skies Thursday, 96. Richard DeWedding at the Weather Channel.
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0: Democrats in D.C. who say language like abolish ICE are unhelpful for the political health of the Democratic Party.
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7: All right, thank you, Scott Shannon. Thanks to all of you for being with us. Write down our toll-free telephone number if you want to be a part of the program. I'm looking right now. We're expecting a verdict in the Carmelo Anthony murder trial after the prosecution. I'm sorry, Linda, if you have to talk on air. I can't hear you and talk at the same time. Okay, we'll get to the details. Greg Jarrett will join us in a minute. Anyway, so prosecutors rested on Saturday. And one witness, I think this verdict, it's kind of, it will be anticlimactic to me if it comes out the way I think it will based on my following of this case. One student witness testified that Anthony said, "I'm not leaving, F you all," before grabbing a knife in his backpack and killing Austin Metcalf. And the prosecution rested their case on Saturday.

0: black and white, you're always going to, I guess, have that inserted, whether it's accurate or not. But anyway, one witness was asked a question on the stand that I thought was particularly devastating in this case. And that was there any reason you saw for Carmelo Anthony to stab Austin Metcalf? Anyway, was Carmelo Anthony acting in self-defense? The witness said no. That's lethal force against non-lethal force on cross-examination. This guy reminded the witness of his handwritten statement to police that Austin put his hand on Anthony's shoulder to intimidate him. More of a warning, the witness said. Actions speak louder than words. Anyway, the final witness in this case was the medical examiner, and she testified that two-inch deep stab wound pierced Metcalf's sternum and the right ventricle of his heart, and several people, including Metcalf's parents, left the courtroom during testimony. And the defense then called the Centennial coach, who testified students from different schools regularly mingled during track meets because of the hours of downtime between events. On cross-examination, the prosecutor showed that Linwood, a replica of the weapon, and asked that this is not a cleat sharpener, correct? And anyway, went on to say, explained that it was transported on a bus later, et cetera, et cetera. One point of contention is, as people always look to bring in the racial aspect to these cases, there were no African-American jurors on the 12-person jury selected from a pool of over 500 people. During the 3 days of jury selection, the judge allowed prosecutors to strike the remaining three African-American potential jurors. And anyway, there was a challenge from Anthony's attorney. Prosecutors successfully argued that the three were struck for race-neutral reasons of being educators of school-age kids. I think whenever you get a verdict back this quickly, that usually means guilty. But I'll ask the pro. We're inviting Greg Jarrett, Fox News legal analyst. I know you've been following this. What are your thoughts on the case?
1: Well, you're right on several counts. Generally speaking, in a case where the verdict comes back so quickly after the end of closing arguments, it favors the prosecution because the evidence is so clear and so obvious of guilt. You know, 99 out of 100 times it works out that way. Sometimes people are surprised, and jurors, for whatever reason, didn't buy the prosecution's arguments in the very beginning, didn't believe the witnesses. Here, the witnesses overwhelmingly supported the prosecution's case. Even the defense witnesses turned out to be pretty darn good witnesses for the prosecution. But you really put your finger on it, and you were analyzing the law.

0: in the tent where he didn't belong, in the tent of the other team. They asked him to leave 10, 15 times. He refused to leave. And when Austin Metcalf tried to escort him out, okay, maybe he used a shove. Some witnesses said no, he just was firmly escorting him out. But if he did use a shove, so what? You don't get to kill somebody over a shove. And it's really that simple. The defense really didn't have much to stand on.
1: You know, what do you make of all the people that are trying to bring race into this?
0: Well, you know, sadly, that's a greater commentary on the general population than it is on what happened inside the courtroom where race

0: inside his backpack, suggesting he would pull something out. So
1: you mean Anthony, I think, right? It was Anthony that had his hand in the backpack.
0: But he was warning Metcalf, touch me,
1: right,
0: find out, and it was Anthony who had his hand inside his backpack. That's a provocation. I think in the end, the jurors are going to use their common sense. And I think when the verdict comes in, and I think it should be in any minute now, we'll find out the end of this case. It's tragic all the way around because two young lives are ruined. One is lost, and the other may spend the rest of his life behind bars.
1: Jurors also heard testimony, Anthony, telling an officer right after the stabbing, "I'm not alleged. I did it. He put his hands on me. I told him not to." That's pretty damning testimony from his own mouth, in my view.
0: Oh, it absolutely is. It's a confession. And yeah,

0: And it's a very small crowd, just to be very clear. However, there have been a lot of images that have come out of there of direct confrontations between individuals on both sides of it. But it's not like your typical New York, L.A., big city, you know, massive protest. And I really wouldn't expect it here. I think that the facts don't justify it, but I've been proven wrong over and over again. For example, how many people know that in Chicago this past weekend, what was it, 28 people shot and 4 people murdered this weekend? You know, why don't we ever hear the names of these people, as I have been bringing up on this program and TV and anytime I can for years? Why don't we ever bring these names up? I thought lives matter. I believe these lives matter. And I'm not justifying. Is the verdict in, guys? Is that what you're telling me in my ear? Somebody just clicked my ear. No? Okay. What'd you say, Greg? Are you still there?
1: Because reminding the public of the innocent victims of these heinous crimes that take place routinely now in Chicago.

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4: Did you know that most adults with autism are unemployed, and a major hurdle is the lack of job opportunities? That's why Autism Speaks is teaming up with Lee Container, the J. Donald and Loretta.

0: Hannity talks to the people involved in the top stories of the day. 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Sean Hannity is on.
1: All right, 25 now till the top of the hour. When a verdict comes back this quick in the Carmelo Anthony case, I think it's always a slam dunk. Never good.

0: responsible for their children, which there are children there that have been brought there. There's younger people there. Then what are we saying? And the facts of the case have been lost in the outrage. What are you outraged about? You know, look at the pictures that Carmelo Anthony had online.
1: This was never going to turn out any other way. It's so anticlimactic. It's ridiculous. All right, let me get to other news here because we've got so much of it. Now, we did have the president now blaming Iran. An Apache helicopter over the Strait of Hormuz got hit. I've just been informed by our great military, the Iranian shot down one of our highly sophisticated Apache helicopters while patrolling the Strait of Hormuz. There were two pilots involved. Both are safe. Both are uninjured. Nevertheless, the U.S. must of necessity respond to this attack. And I have it on very good authority that President Trump did not tell Bibi not to respond to the attack by the Iranians. He said, you know, would you have to do what you have to do? And that was the message that was sent. What impact this now has long term, I don't know. If the president says he's responding in this, I can guarantee you he is. And, you know, I think that this is going to wind down pretty quickly. And maybe we have to take out the next tier of leadership. That's where my head is going. And arming, I've always wanted to arm the Iranian people that got this whole thing started by protesting.

0: no point in regurgitating old ground. It looks like people are actually moving away now. Am I wrong, or are they moving towards cameras?
1: They're actually moving towards, I think, where the press conference is actually going to happen, because now everybody has their cell phone out and their microphones out, yada, yada.
0: This is so anticlimactic. I mean, there's no point in staying on this, because it's just like, it's such a small crowd. There are more media people, or as many media people as there are people that, you know, are trying to get their viral moment. This is now the world we live in, viral moments. Let's go on TikTok. You know, let's go on Instagram. Let's get a viral moment. I'm out beside the courthouse. I'm broadcasting live. Everyone can live stream.
1: Well, I think if we should could take a moment, though, I think we should pray for the Metcalf family. I think that deserves a lot more attention than all this nonsense.
0: It's terrible. I mean, it's a track meet. I mean, this violence in this country. I mean, how many people know 28 people shot this weekend in Chicago? How many names does anybody on this listening to the show know? Or the four people murdered? I did get a kick out of my friend Stephen A. Smith getting all worked up about Donald Trump going to the Knicks game last night and then blaming Trump for their loss. Now, if the Knicks would have won, would he have given them credit for that? It's so funny. Donald Trump is not responsible. These were all close games so far. And it just is hilarious to me. You know, but there's one thing emerging, and I thought this was somewhat, and we'll play this later, the Seattle mayor and Washington's governor shrugging off millionaires' tax. As 44% of business leaders out in Seattle are considering leaving, and the mayor just shrugs it off. Do you know this guy, Lewis Hamilton? Apparently is Kim Kardashian's boyfriend.
1: I only know him from this interview that he did where he sounded like a complete moron.
0: Well, like Graham Platner, he doesn't think billionaires should exist. Well, did anyone inform him that his girlfriend is a billionaire? And you know what I say to Kim Kardashian? Good for her.
1: Yeah, well, he's not doing so bad either, Sean. I mean, not for nothing.
0: Well, I mean, the point, you know, and this goes to, like, Platner's point, and this goes to what we've been highlighting, is, you know, that they didn't earn that money, and AOC said that there's no way anyone can earn $1 billion. Yes, you can. You create goods. If you create Microsoft, if you create Apple, you can't force consumers to spend their money on your product. You have to create something that people want, people need, and people desire. It's that simple. That's what you need to do to be successful.

And they estimate the odds of that happening are less than 1 in trillions. I don't know anything nefarious that happened out there that specifically, but it doesn't look good. Doesn't meet anybody's smell test. And the idea that they want to live in the dark ages of voting and they don't want voting integrity measures tells you everything you need to know. New York Post says that the candidate Rothman's campaign has been implicated in voter fraud scam targeting of homeless people. I don't know. That's their headline. I don't have anything to give you. And I'm looking. And I see a lot of it online. But you got to be able to verify it. And some of it, you know, you got to be careful what you read online. Everybody. Anyway, 800-941-SHAWN if you want to be a part of the program. Anyway, guilty first-degree murder, not a surprise in that Carmelo Anthony case. We got the other news of the day. We got Lindsey Graham coming up. We got Mike Pence coming up and much more. 800-941-SHAWN. Look, if you're into health, wellness, fitness, nutrition, longevity, you know, if you're really into it, how many of us are really kind of guessing –

0: Wouldn't you rather say it came from Galloway and Mosley?
1: Hey, what's up, y'all? This is Jeb Mack from the Jeb Mack Band. 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
5: A Fox News alert. A quick verdict in Texas on Lisa Brady. A jury just convicting 19-year-old Carmelo Anthony of murder for the deadly stabbing of 17-year-old Austin Metcalf at a high school track meet last year. Anthony admitted stabbing Metcalf during a confrontation, but was claiming self-defense. Fox's Brooke Taylor is at the Collin County Courthouse in McKinney.
6: Prosecutors say this is a case about two teens. They didn't know each other. They were student athletes at a track race. One of the teens told Carmelo Anthony he wasn't supposed to be in that tent. He wasn't where he belongs.

0: The DOJ saying while bringing justice to victims is a priority, that the death penalty in this case is not applicable. As far as state charges against Belter, Minnesota is also not a death penalty state.
1: Fox's Jeff Manasso. It's primary day in four states, deciding candidates for the House, Senate, and governor, or a combination of those. A Senate race in Maine, the most closely watched, with voting also underway in South Carolina, Nevada, in North Dakota. Officials in Alaska are investigating a Republican challenger who has the same name as the Republican senator he's hoping to unseat, Dan Sullivan.
2: Incumbent GOP Senator of Alaska, Dan S. Sullivan, is up for re-election, but also running as a Republican is new candidate, Dan J. Sullivan. Alaska has a nonpartisan primary in August. The top four vote-getters will advance to November. But Republicans are sharing fears the nearly identical names will confuse voters and give a boost to Democratic Senate challenger, former Representative Mary Peltola. Alaska Lieutenant Governor Nancy Dahlstrom revealing the state's Division of Elections is investigating whether the new Sullivan's candidacy was filed in good faith, saying in a statement, the people of Alaska deserve a thorough and transparent investigation to ensure that the election is carried out properly and without deception.
1: Fox's Christian Goodwin, the new Sullivan, tells the Associated Press running was his choice and is not a sham. Recapping stocks, the Dow finishing higher up 8.

0: back down 250 points, but that is well off session lows. And Lisa Brady, Fox News.
1: Are you on the hunt for the ideal cigar to elevate your evening? 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
1: Weather Channel forecast for the Midlands. Well, just a typical summer pattern for us here as we move on through the next several days. Rain chances relatively small until we get to Saturday, and then we see about a 40% chance of rain and storms coming back Saturday afternoon. 91 here today, sunshine, 71 tonight, 93 tomorrow, sunny. Sunny skies Thursday, 96. Richard DeWedding at the Weather Channel.
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0: the ad the wrong way, we'd put him in jail.
1: He's f***ed up. He's been shot at. He's a veteran, all right? He's a little bit weird.
2: Freedom is back in style. Welcome to the revolution.
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president couldn't be more clear. One of his best friends in the U.S. Senate, the guy he plays golf with the most, the guy he relies on the most, is Senator Lindsey Graham. And they just have a great relationship. Anyway, so he's on the ballot today, and the president did a teletown hall for him yesterday that went on a long time. You know, nearly 100,000 people, my understanding, how many people tuned in for it. But it's primary day, and if you don't want a wackadoodle that is lying and running a tape of Trump saying something bad about Lindsey Graham,

0: in South Carolina, vote.
1: I wish I could tell him. I had a conversation about you with him this weekend, and I just can't repeat what he said. It is so wickedly funny and so wickedly true. I almost want to share it, but I mean, it just, but it does reveal his deep affection for you. That part I can tell. And you know, I know over the years, occasionally, you know, people seem to forget your big moments when it matters as budget chairman and getting through the one big, beautiful bill and reconciliation. And you're working on this other one. And, you know, God bless Susan Collins for coming around on the SAVE Act. That gives me hope. Or the Justice Kavanaugh moment, which I believe was deciding for you.

0: sister, and I know what you did for her. I know your constituent services that you're involved in, because I have a lot of friends in South Carolina, as you know. And tell the story about growing up over a bar and having then to be the head of your household.
1: People can relate to, and, you know, it's part of life, Sean. So I'm the first in my family to go to college. Neither parent graduated high school. They're hardworking, wonderful people. My dad fought in World War II.

really, look, it would save you time, energy, effort, money, and allow you to focus on, you know, very important issues that we're facing as a country. You know, you act as though that that is, you know, normal, what you did and how you did it. I actually saw a campaign ad, which was one of the more touching I've ever seen, of your sister telling the story about how you rose to the occasion to help her and how you put your life on hold to help her. And that kind of reflects the values that you have. And, you know, we're at a moment, I think, of inflection in terms of, you know, what kind of party do we want to be? I believe this is Donald Trump's party. I think this is lower taxes, secure borders, funding the Department of Homeland Security, you know, get rid of the insanity of defund, dismantle, no bail laws. They voted, Democrats voted for the highest tax increase in history. And, you know, you're the guy that will deliver for South Carolina. Look at the growth South Carolina is going through. I think it's the number one growing state right now, right up there with Florida.

0: So if you hadn't voted, if you got a friend in South Carolina, make sure they vote. I want to get over 50. I want to turn my attention to helping the team, and I got to win general election, but helping Tim Scott keep the Senate, and more than anything else, help President Trump. The world doesn't stop because of my election. The world doesn't stop because of your wedding, right? We have to keep doing our jobs.
1: It is what I'm committed to the most in life. And you and I have both spoken about this privately. 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It's primary day. Polls close in a little over two hours and 35, 40 minutes now in South Carolina. 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
1: Mark Lynch says he's a conservative, but listen to what he actually believes. Lynch wants to legalize cocaine, eliminate the DEA, the agency standing between our families and the drug cartels, and change the law so violent convicted domestic abusers can legally buy guns. Let that sit a minute. Cocaine, legal. The DEA, gone. Domestic abusers, armed. That's not a conservative agenda. That's a radical one. More dangerous drugs in our neighborhoods, fewer agencies protecting our families, violent abusers with weapons. This isn't a policy difference. This is dangerous. But don't just take our word for it. In a recent post, President Trump called Lynch a lunatic and a disaster for the Republican Party. That's why Lindsey Graham has President

right, 25 till the top of the hour, 800-941-SEAN, our number if you want to be a part of the program. You know, when Bob Grant uttered those words so many times, so many years ago, he wasn't talking about men in women's locker rooms or biological men playing female sports or pushing a transgender agenda onto children without parental approval. I mean, this is like tip of the iceberg stuff. And it is sicker than ever on the left. And we keep highlighting it. We'll do that more in a minute, and then we'll get to your calls. 800-941-SEAN is our number if you want to be a part of the program. You know, a sad truth, reality is there's a break-in in this country every 26 seconds. That means somewhere right now some intruder is getting closer. And the problem is most security systems will only alert you reactively after a break-in has already started. At that point, it's too late. When intruders step

0: Are going to leave our state are like super overblown, and if you know the ones that leave, like bye.
1: Now, why are they leaving? Because people like her are putting in place something called a wealth tax. Soon, you'll watch in states like California, Washington State. You'll see it probably in Illinois. You'll see it in New Jersey. You'll see it in New York. All the predictable places. Now they're going to try and charge an exit tax. What is an exit tax? That if you leave the state, then they will still claim the right to charge you income for maybe as long as 10 years. Income taxes for a state you get no services from and you don't live in. Watch that's coming next. Wealth taxes, exit taxes. I love the comments of Kathy Hochul.

0: state of New York.
1: So this,
0: because that's not who New Yorkers are.
2: I mean, and then do you remember, Linda, that I was hammering him so hard on this that he asked to meet me? And it was before, I believe, his first re-election campaign. And I met him. And we had a private room in a big steakhouse in New York. And he was very pleasant in person. I'm not going to lie and say he was very pleasant. And he told me at that dinner, as soon as I get elected, I'm going to open up fracking in upstate New York. I said, wow, that'll be huge. Right after he got elected, he did just the opposite. And like,
3: listen, he is the quintessential politician. His dad was a politician. He's a politician. This is what they do. They'll lie to your face. They will do whatever they have to do to get elected. Just last night, you and I were talking about this on text last night, looking at Bryant Park. Like, people were freaking out that Mamdani did all of these quote-unquote public watch parties.

0: tracking of everything. And you know what? People's lives are saved and property is saved. And then you don't have to wait 18 months to get a building permit if your home gets knocked down. It's unbelievable.
1: Agreed. That's why I'm surprised that there's not some type of class action lawsuit for negligence. Because they were...
0: No, I agree with you. I have friends out there. I mean, I don't know Spencer Pratt for a hole in the wall. I just don't. I feel bad for him. Because I think this is just... There's nothing that looks good to me in this. Nothing. I'm sorry, but the integrity is not existent in California. And so confidence doesn't follow. And it's just sad that they won't adopt basic common sense, you know, election laws. It's unreal.
1: Yep, I totally agree.
0: All right, my friend, glad you called. All right, quick break, right back to our busy phones. Toll free is 800-941-SHAWN if you want to be a part of the program as we continue.
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that he has every right to, and that that'll be up to him and Israel, and they'll make their own decision on it. And Israel's already decided they're going to fight back. Not a shock. Anyway, my friend, thank you. Have a great day. Good luck to your team tonight. Let's remind everybody, you know, I think all of us should pay attention to health, wellness, fitness, nutrition, longevity. 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You have your own unique DNA. You know, but there are certain things that will impact your RNA,

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0: Fair denies it.
1: Under our criteria, we've designated those groups based on what they've said.
2: Under your criteria, Turning Point USA, Family Research Council, and other conservative Christian groups are considered hate groups. But Antifa and Jane's Revenge, that burns down Catholic churches and pregnancy resource centers, those are not hate groups.
0: And Democrats accuse the Trump administration of weaponizing the Justice Department. World Cup host cities gearing up for an influx of tourists.
3: We have a world-class transit system, and it has never been more coordinated, and it has never run better.
0: Julie Kirschbaum with the San Francisco Municipal Transportation Agency. Meantime, stadium workers near L.A. reach a tentative deal to avert a strike ahead of the opening World Cup match for the U.S. men's team this Friday. I'm Lisa Brady, Fox News.
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7: Weather Channel forecast of the Midlands. Well, just a typical summer pattern for us here as we move on through the next several days. Rain chances relatively small until we get to Saturday, and then we'll see about a 40% chance of rain and storms coming back Saturday afternoon. 91 here today, sunshine, 71 tonight, 93 tomorrow, sunny. Sunny skies Thursday, 96. Richard DeWedding at the Weather Channel.
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0: average Democrats in D.C. who say language like abolish ICE are unhelpful for the political health of the Democratic Party?
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7: All right, news roundup and information overload. Here's our toll-free telephone number. It's 800-941-SEAN if you want to be a part of the program. You know, if you think of years ago and Barry Goldwater and conscience of a conservative and, you know, what inspired a lot of conservative minds leading into the Reagan Revolution, I'd say there were three, in our lifetime, there have been three huge conservative waves that have taken place. No, Goldwater did not succeed, but Ronald Reagan did. And he became one of the greatest presidents in the history of this country. It's always a pleasure to invite back to the program our friend Mike Pence, former governor, were you a senator, former congressman, former vice president? I think you've done everything.
8: Thank you, sir. Sean, great to be back on. And, you know, I think the third wave you didn't mention was the election of President Donald Trump.
7: Well, that was the one I was getting to. Newt Gingrich, the contract with America. I was actually the MC that night of that event.
8: I remember it well. And this book that I'm actually in Texas today on a book tour for my new book entitled What Conservatives Believe. I wanted to share with people that journey that you just described. And it was really the conservative agenda, a commitment to a strong defense, American leadership in the world, less government, less taxes, traditional moral values that defined our movement. I would maintain from the time Ronald Reagan became president all the way through the years that I had the privilege of serving as vice president alongside President Donald Trump. But I think a couple things have changed. Number one is I think the Democratic Party

0: has been overtaken after years of just liberalism. They've been overtaken by the progressive left embracing socialism and socialist candidates and candidates that actually question our support for Israel and even indulge, as you speak eloquently about, in anti-Semitism. And we have to battle that. We're battling that here in Texas and all over the country. But, you know, what I wrote the book about as well is there's a, as you know, there's a new threat to the conservative agenda from what I call the populist right that would embrace isolationism, actually opposed the president's use of force against Iran a year ago, his historic decision to unleash our military against Iran this year, questions our support for Israel, as well as embraces big government programs, marginalizes the right to life. And I want to be clear that the new Trump administration has got an awful lot right, secured the border, extended tax cuts, stood with Israel, taken on Iran. But the populist right has gained some purchase in some aspects of this administration's agenda. And so that's why I wrote What Conservatives Believe, so we can have a good debate in this midterm and in 2028 about a path that has so well served our nation.
1: Well, I think you're right about the crazy left. You know, you've got this Graham Plattner idiot in Maine. You've got James Tallarico. You've got El Sayed in Michigan. You've got Mamdani. You got Pocahontas. You got Grandpa Bernie. You got AOC. You've got the Squad. You're right about the rise of anti-Semitism, especially among the left. You see it in the halls of Congress, rise on college campuses, right, worldwide, and now in the punditry class. One thing that has frustrated me is a purposeful, in my view, mischaracterization of the Trump doctrine. And you were vice president under President Trump for 4 years. And, you know, they say, well, Trump isn't for no forever wars. What's happening in Iran is not going to be forever. I can guarantee that. It's not going to be, you know, it's a little over 100 days, longer than he wanted. However, it's going to end soon. And it will end victorious. The president has been steadfast in the things he's demanding. I believe it will end that way. Well, but this notion that he's an isolationist is not true. As evidence, you were vice president when you beat the caliphate, the ISIS caliphate, and took out Soleimani, Baghdadi, dropped the mother of all bombs on Afghanistan. You were right there in the room.
0: Yeah. Couldn't be more right. I've said, you know, I went on your network. I've said around the country, the president I served with is no isolationist. He proved that when turning a deaf ear to the progressive left and to voices on the populist right, he struck those nuclear facilities in Operation Midnight Hammer a year ago. But I give the president all the credit in the world for making the courageous decision to unleash our military against the leading sponsor of terrorism in the world. Finally, 47 years on, we finally take the fight directly to the mullahs in Tehran. Our troops have responded brilliantly. And, you know, I hold the view, I heard you say it in the last hour, I think we've got to let these guys finish the job. I think particularly after the president announced today that Apache that went down at the hands of Iranian armaments. Look, I think the time has come for us to let our troops do what they know how to do, finish the job, secure the strait, and eliminate the ability of these mullahs in Tehran to project force outside their country and against their own people. I think we can do it, but the president deserves credit for the historic decision to strike Iran, and because he ignored the progressive apologist left, and he ignored the isolationist right, and history will record what an enormously important decision that was when we deliver a great victory in the region for peace and security.

0: The president I serve with has a bias for leadership. He has a bias for action. Remember when Barack Obama famously said that America was going to, quote, lead from behind? I've got to tell you, President Trump doesn't know how to lead from behind. He just knows how to lead. And I couldn't be more.
1: Or when he said those jobs ain't never coming back, and they're coming back.
0: That's right. Well, and extending the tax cuts, securing the border, you know, I hope if people grab a copy of this book, they'll see that while I think, I think in some respects our movement, the Republican Party, has lost our way on conservatism, the Democratic Party has lost their minds. And I get that. But as we go into the midterms, I know your heart, I know your mind, Sean. You know, I've been a fan and a friend for many, many years. You and I both know the conservative agenda is a winning agenda. And as we go into these midterms, having our team on the field, talking about the principles of limited government, strong defense, the right to life, and then carrying that, whoever our standard bearer will be in 2028, carrying that forward, is going to be best for the party and best for the country. That's why I wrote What Conservatives Believe.
1: Well, I mean, you really hit on very traditional. You give a good history lesson about this being a time for choosing. And, you know, you raise so many good points. I can't even bring them all up. When you talk about Barry Goldwater and conscience of a conservative, when you talk about one nation under God, rights come from God, not from man, constitutional order. And then you talk about, you know, you bring it up to modern day in our case for Israel and national security and economic growth and prosperity. These principles are timeless and they work. Those three phases, which are, you're right, I didn't finish my thought, but everything from Reagan through the Newt Gingrich contract with America through the Donald Trump time, conservatism applied in government works.
0: It's 1,000% right. And I want to be, you know, I couldn't be more proud of the record of the Trump-Pence administration. You know, but you know, it didn't end the way I wanted it to, but I'll always believe that by God's grace, I did my duty in those fateful days. But every day before that, we governed at President Trump's direction on a conservative agenda. We cut taxes, rolled back regulations, put conservatives on the courts that sent Roe versus Wade to the ash heap of history. We rebuilt the military. We took down the ISIS caliphate by our armed forces' strength and courage. We even, as you said, struck Qasem Soleimani, the leader of the Iranian Revolutionary Guard, and the world was peaceful and secure. Those were all an application of conservative principle. And in the main, the new Trump administration has hewed to all those same principles. But we've seen, let's be honest, we've seen some changes in economic policy. We've seen some changes in certain aspects of foreign policy. But I think at the end of the day, hewing to those timeless principles would serve the administration well in the days ahead, serve our party. But more importantly, Sean, you know, these are the principles that serve America best.
1: I believe the world is changing, Mr. Vice President. I really do. And it's changing this way. Look at Europe. I think Europe is a failing continent. I think, you know, they have neglected their national security. They have adopted radical socialism and climate alarmism. They seem to have no moral clarity on the issues of the day. One would be Iran and Israel. And they have allowed unfettered illegal immigration, resulting in Great Britain nearly 100 Sharia courts and no-go zones all over Europe and places like France. I think that I don't even know if they'll be able to resolve their issues. And they're not a reliable ally.
0: Well, I think one of the great accomplishments of the Trump-Pence years was that we got our NATO allies in Europe to invest more than $150 billion more in our common defense. They've basically been freeloading for decades. When President Trump came to office in 2016, he said that, you know, the game's over. Everybody's got to step up. But I think hope springs eternal. Everything you said is true about the decline of Europe. But you've seen the emergence of conservative voices and parties across the Europe that are giving voice to those traditional principles. And also, I have to tell you that Vladimir Putin's brutal and unprovoked invasion 4 years ago of Ukraine, I think, has sent a shockwave across Europe. America has

0: provided great leadership there. I pray we continue to lead and marshal the support of the West until that Russian invasion is defeated and repelled, because at the end of the day, that's what peace through strength means. And my hope is that these European countries are starting to wake up to the threat of freedom posed by these authoritarian regimes and their efforts to redraw international lines by force. And I write about that in the book.
1: So I read that you are doing a collaboration, I believe, on Netflix with Hillary Clinton and Tom Hanks. And I guess you're trying to find middle ground. Can you find middle ground on sanctuary cities and states and open borders and defund, dismantle, and higher taxes and statism and socialism versus tax cuts and capitalism?
0: No, on those issues, we win, they lose. No, I was very touched to be reached out. I think Ted Cruz is a part of that program as well. Rand Paul is in that documentary as well. You know, when it comes to 250 years, having a chance to be a part of a historical documentary that celebrates the ideals, the principles, the courage of that generation that pledged their lives, their fortunes, and their sacred honor, signing that Declaration of Independence was a privilege for me, and I hope it resonates with people.
1: Yeah. Anyway, the book is phenomenal. It's a great reminder to everybody, I think. I hope people pay attention. I'm sure that they will. Mike Pence, new book out. Congratulations. Just so people know, we're putting up on Hannity.com, Amazon.com. It's now in bookstores around the country. It's called What Do Conservatives Actually Believe? Rediscovering the Conservative Conscience. Former Vice President, friend of the program, Mike Pence, thank you, sir.
0: No, thank you, Sean. God bless.
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0: I'm Liz Klayman, and this is the Fox Business Report.
1: A choppy trading session with the major averages finishing mixed and reversing course from earlier gains. Chip stocks leading the sell-off as the AI trade unwinds amid growing concerns that chronic inflation could lead the Fed to raise interest rates later this year. The declines come ahead of Wednesday's Consumer Price Index report, which will give investors clues over how policymakers may react at its next meeting in June. 9 of the 11 S&P 500 sectors were higher, with healthcare and industrials the best performers, while tech and energy lagged. Oil prices ease, cushioning today's losses. The Dow winners, Home Depot, American Express, and Sherwin-Williams. The Dow decliners, Goldman Sachs, Apple, and Microsoft. The Dow rising 86 points, the Nasdaq down by 251, S&P 500 lower by 19. That's your Fox Business Report. I'm Hillary Barsky, invested in you.
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1: All right, 25 now till the top of the hour. 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Summertime's here, more people outdoors, more people, more than half the country don't feel safe and secure in their small town or big city, and they're protecting themselves. And the beauty of Sig Sauer, all of them made right here in America, the beautiful Live Free or Die state of New Hampshire, and more than 300 American workers, nearly a third of which former law enforcement. Pretty amazing. Sig Sauer, also used by the U.S. military, the sidearm of all branches of our military. I have an M17 pistol, the same one carried by our brave men and women defending freedom around the world. Again, every day, my everyday carry is usually the P365, number one concealed carry pistol in the country. If that God forbid moment happens in your life, you will be ready. We are a Sig Sauer family here on the Sean Hannity Show. I have mine, Sweet Baby James. He has several. Linda has her beautiful P365 Rose Special Edition. Now go to SigSauer.com/Hannity today. 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You know, I just can't get over how insane the left is. You know, you had Graham Plattner, all that we've talked about with him, and now he's attacking billionaires. Where did this obsession with billionaires don't make their money? How is that possible? Well, they're ill-gotten gains. Now, I've met a couple of billionaires in my life. I've actually talked to billionaires in my life, and I'm fascinated to sit and shut up. I know, rare for some moments in my life, but I try. And I listen to their stories, their creativity. If you are a successful business person, I don't care what business you are in every single case, I don't know trust fund brat kids that stayed wealthy. I just don't. I know the people that started with nothing and the people that came here from another country with $100 or $200 in their pocket and become multimillionaires and then eventually a billionaire. And I'm fascinated by it, and I'm happy for their success. If any of you in this program are succeeding and are happy and you're raising your families and life is good for you, why would I not be happy for you? I don't know. It's like the left is not happy unless they're miserable, but it's more sinister than that because they all want power. And this is now the Achilles heel going into this midterm election. It's Graham Plattner. It's James Tallarico. It's this guy El Sayed in Michigan, Abdul, that is running there against Mike Rogers. I think Mike Rogers has a very good shot there. It is the party of Mamdani, AOC, the squad, Grandpa Bernie, Pocahontas, and a party that has lost their compass, their soul. You know, let's play the latest. Abdul El Sayed played it earlier, dodging questions about deleted defund the police posts. You know, it's like everything that Graham Plattner's ever done. Oh, no, I don't mean a word of it now. Listen.
2: My colleagues at K-File here at CNN found that you had deleted thousands of old posts on X, on Twitter, sometime before launching your Senate campaign. Some of those posts included messages that said that championed the defund the police movement, described the police as, quote, standing armies. Why did you take those posts down?
3: Let me just speak to a vision for public safety that I think all of us can agree with. I think all of us want to be safe. We want to know that we can get home safely. We don't want to worry about being the victim of

0: somebody's violence, whether it's from a neighbor or the state itself. And we got to get serious about the kind of policing we need. And for too long, we have not invested in the kind of recruitment and retention and retirement that has people from local communities wanting to join in and be a part of keeping public safety. But also for too long, our answer to every problem has been someone with a gun. And that's just not always the right answer.
1: So would you say you feel differently than you did before?
0: Well, look, at that time, I was a professor. I was teaching at the edge of criminal justice and public health. At this point, I'm running for U.S. Senate.
2: And, you know, so if you're deleting, his mindset is defund, dismantle, no bail laws, all of that insanity, reimagine the police, but now he's running for office. So he's got to change. Anyway, let us get to our busy phones. Bernie is in Ohio. Bernie, how are you? Welcome to the Sean Hannity Show. How's the Buckeye State?
3: Oh, pretty awesome. And we're getting it cleaned up. But I called about Republicans, specifically Donald Trump, being against mail-in voting and everything. But
2: he's not totally against mail-in voting. He's willing to make exceptions for the right people.
3: Well, how are we supposed to know who the right people are?
2: That's a good question. The right people would be the military that are overseas and can't go to a ballot, can't go to a polling place. The sick people in town that can't go to a polling place, the infirm that can't go to a polling place. And I think we should make accommodations for them. I think that's just, you know, decency, helping people. But, you know, look at this whole thing that's been going on in California. I mean, when I read this one article today, I shook my head and I said, it's so typical and it's so predictable. And, you know, I mentioned it earlier. I'll refer to it again. So this councilwoman that overtook Spencer Pratt, there was a drop late on election night. I didn't see it myself, which really makes me mad because this is my job. And nobody else apparently saw it until the Washington Times noted it today, that the weekend mail-in ballot surge catapulted socialist Rahman ahead of Spencer Pratt, showed a sudden dramatic shift in favor of Rahman by those vote-by-mail voters. And voters, you know, their turnout on the day of election was tepid, so they gave a concession speech in which she sobbed to her family and friends for having failed. Then all of a sudden, we find out in one of the ballot drops, she collected 37% of mail-in ballots that arrived after the election, a 17% surge, besting Mayor Bass 35%, okay? And just to be clear, mail-in ballots arrived after June 2nd, dropped off for everyone except that person the Democrats needed to defeat, Mr. Pratt. And what really, really got to me, in one of the ballot drops late on election night, Pratt got zero of 24,000 votes. Zero. Now, I use Grok. I have Super Grok. It estimates that the odds of that happening are less than a trillion. Do I have any evidence? No, I don't. Do I think this is complete Adam Schiff? Yeah, I do.
3: Well, I mean, being that California is a Democratic state, did you really expect a Republican to win?
2: No. You know, I would expect them to come out of the Stone Age. Yeah, I would expect common sense to prevail at some point in life, don't you think?
3: No, I mean, it has to happen on both sides.
2: Listen, I am just telling you, but I like what the president is doing now. The president is laying down markers, and we had a big change today, which I'm very happy about, and it has to do with Susan Collins, and she's now changed her vote, and the Save America Act shows signs of life in the Senate because of her, and I don't think she's going to have a tough time running for re-election, and we do need her in New England. She's the only elected Republican in New England. And I've wanted the SAVE Act. I know they haven't had the numbers for the SAVE Act. I've been following it every day almost. So let's see what happens. But the GOP senators rallying around this new DHS proposal targeting sanctuary cities, I think that is a great idea. The DHS approving a plan to verify voter citizenship, that's just common sense. I think proof of citizenship, voter ID, signature verification, you know my list. I say it all the time. Well, let's see what happens. Anyway, you raise good questions. I appreciate it, but he does make exceptions. But I think we should have paper ballots, same-day voting, signature verification, voter ID, proof of citizenship, updated voter rolls, partisan observers watching all day, the voting and the vote counting all night, and get it done in a day. What they're doing in California is ridiculous. It would be embarrassing on any other level, except I don't think you can embarrass communist, you know, utopians out in California these days, led by no-show Governor Gavin. David in Michigan. David, how are you, sir?
4: Thanks, Sean. The most revered host in media.
2: I don't know about that. Maybe the most hated. I might be on that list by the left.
4: Absolutely. hey, I just want to make a quick point about election interference. Integrity, okay. The crime, a jury conviction is guilty beyond a reasonable doubt, and that means 12 members of a jury unanimously have to vote that, versus California's election integrity is fraught with countless unverifiable processes, meaning, you know, that casts more than a reasonable doubt on the integrity of the law.
2: Well, explain that in more detail. I want to really understand what you're saying.
4: Okay, in more detail, it's like, if you have to have just innumerable amounts of circumstantial evidence, in the worst case scenario would be your life is at stake, a murder trial, then it's beyond a reasonable doubt. When you're talking about running this country and having election integrity and a law, you know, and election processes that are something that you would think would be, legitimate, then it's like you can't have something that, you know, basically obtuse, where it's like a million different little aspects that you can't verify any of the data and stuff like that.
2: I can't tell you what happened in California. I don't think anybody knows what happened in California. All I know is every American should want integrity in the process, and every American deserves confidence in the results. And in this day and age of artificial intelligence, you cannot and will never convince me that this is not done for nefarious purposes. That's it. I can't say any more. That's my gut instinct. I've been doing this a long time, and I can tell you it stinks to high heaven when you have a drop of 24,000 votes and Spencer Pratt gets zero. Zero. I'm sorry. Doesn't add up to me, and I'm following Super Grok here.
4: Well,
2: anyway, my friend, I'm gonna roll, but you're a good man in Michigan. Go blue. Carl in North Carolina. Carl, how are you, sir? Glad you called.
5: Wanted to address the 60 Minutes mess. And, you know, sometimes people say, they might say, well, why do folks think we're biased? Well, because they have been biased for at least 40 years, as I experienced back when they were doing a hatchet job on Audi, which is one of six brands of cars I was selling at the time. But and the guy got all weepy talking about how, oh, but some of our, you know, some of the people in the news business go to war zones while they're pregnant. Well, why would you send a pregnant woman to a war zone, for crying out loud? Wars are to protect women and children, crying out loud. But the other thing is on the topic of election repair. I've been involved with an election repair organization for about 5 years, and there are over 20 different measures that we need to take, some of them federally, but most of them with our state legislatures, to secure our elections. And right now, we can only be about 80% confident that our votes are counted accurately and reported honestly, because they have and can and do and will try harder to overthrow 20% of the votes. I guess they realize that more than that becomes way too obvious. Or in the there are things we can do to with our state legislatures to make it probably close to 98% accurate. And
2: let me stay focused on CBS, because I'm just short on time, and you live this apparently, you know. But if you go back and you look at the scandals that have surrounded CBS News, I don't care if it's the Hunter Biden laptop that was dismissed by Leslie Stahl, or the edited Kamala Harris answers, or, you know, the big tobacco whistleblower scandalous that led, you know, to a 99 film called The Insider. It was starred Al Pacino and Russell Crowe, George Bush in the National Guard Service. That was Dan Rather's mess. And I can go on and on. They haven't been perfect. and somebody comes in and he's your new boss and says, I'm your new boss and I'd like to address everybody, you don't start out with, you will never be welcome here. And your boss is trying to destroy our show. He doesn't own the show. He doesn't own the network. He is an employee. You know, I have partners in radio, TV, and podcasting. That's it. I have to listen to my partners. And the good news is I have great partners. Then they have faith and confidence in what I do. Anyway, my friend, I appreciate you. I wish I did have more time. I mean, Crybaby Pelly was driving me nuts. Listen, if you are trying to open a business, you know what a disaster it is. You want to get across the finish line, then you find out you have to get so many different insurances and deal with so many different agents. And by the way, you deal with this agent, you're probably not going to hear from that person again until it's time for renewal. And yet, how many of you have ever taken the time to read your policy? Probably none of you. And if you did, you probably read it and didn't understand most of it. And if you're a company with more than 25 employees, you're the owner, the CFO, HR manager. I mean, it is so complex just to even buy a policy online. Now, the whole entire insurance agency is being innovated by this one company, and I've spent a lot of time with them, SuperSure.com. 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

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Hannity tonight. We got a great show, 9 Eastern on the Fox News Channel. Our deeper dive into Democratic mayhem and madness and extremism. We have Alexis McAdams in Maine, where Plattner, I'm sure, is going to run away with this today. Also, Kevin Cork, Victor Davis Hanson tonight, Jim Jordan, big hearings on the Southern Poverty Law Center, Tommy Lahren, Ari Fleischer, Kellyanne Conway. Set your DVR, 9 Eastern tonight, Hannity on Fox. We'll see you then, back here tomorrow. Thank you for making this show possible.

0: Hey, before the burgers hit the grill, fireworks, they light up the sky, take a few minutes to remember that Independence Day, you know what? What is that day really all about? 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
5: This is a Fox News alert. A new round of strikes against Iran. I'm Lee Silasera. This coming hours after President Trump promised a response after the downing of a U.S. military helicopter in the Strait of Hormuz. CENTCOM says the strikes are a proportional response to what it called unjustified aggression.
6: What we're looking at right now, there are some indications there's some explosions in a port city called Sirik. We're getting the initial reports of ongoing strikes from the Iranians themselves. The Iranian foreign minister earlier today had warned that if the U.S. escalated, there would be a very, very big response.
5: Fox's Jennifer Griffin in Washington. Demonstrations turning angry after Texas teenager Carmelo Anthony was found guilty of murder in the stabbing death of Austin Metcalf during a confrontation at a track meet last year.
7: Protesters are on both sides, definitely mostly Carmelo Anthony. I see signs saying justice for Austin. So you have Austin Metcalf supporters here, too.
5: Fox's Brooke Taylor outside the courthouse in McKinney, Texas. The same jury that found Anthony guilty is now deciding his sentence. He could get as much as 99 years in prison. In the House.
8: On this vote, the yeas are 214. The nays are 212. The bill is passed. Without objection, a motion to reconsider is laid on the table.
5: Lawmakers passing a bill that would provide $70 billion for immigration enforcement. The measure funds ICE and Customs and Border Protection for the next 3 years. The bill got sidetracked, over $1 billion for White House security, including for the White House ballroom, and a $1.8 billion fund that would have compensated President Trump's allies who claim they have been unjustly investigated and prosecuted. Those proposals were scrapped. Wall Street, another roller coaster day for stocks. The Dow adds 86, the Nasdaq minus 250. 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Listening to Fox News.
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5: The man accused of murdering a Ukrainian refugee on a train in North Carolina has been found incompetent and unable to stand trial.
10: After multiple outbursts in a federal courtroom, the judge found DeCarlos Brown Jr. incompetent to stand trial for the murder of Irina Zarutska. However, doctors say they believe his competency can be restored, and so the judge ordered Brown to be treated and hospitalized and will reconsider his status in 4 months. North Carolina U.S. Attorney Russ Ferguson says he's hopeful one day Brown will stand trial, and Zarutska's family said after the hearing in a statement that this finding was not unexpected, but that they are also hopeful for an eventual trial. Brown was already found incompetent in state court. He's accused of randomly stabbing the 23-year-old to death on the Blue Line light rail train in Charlotte last August. Jessica Rosenthal, Fox News.
5: Rob Reiner's son, Nick, is seeking money from a trust his parents set up for him for his defense in their killings. His attorney says Reiner is entitled to mount his defense with the resources that are lawfully his. Reiner's accused of killing his parents in their Brentwood.

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1: 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The South Carolina Education Lottery lucky number to call in is 888-898-2525. 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
2: And even hotter Sports Talk host, Chris Bergen from the Bergie Palace over in Sardis. And the extremely not hot, the plumber, Josh Cohen. Our phone number, 888-898-2525. South Carolina Education Lottery lucky number. Text line number is 803-900-4847, 803-900-4847. So the great nightmare for Gamecock Nation is over. The puff of garnet smoke came out of the exhaust pipe of Jeremiah Donati, and it's now official. Well, there's a Board of Trustees meeting tomorrow afternoon to make it official. But it will be Kevin Schnall as the new baseball coach at South Carolina, coming from Coastal Carolina. And, Bergie, I don't think that they could really do any better for their situation. They need you to go ahead and get this done. They got a good, young coach with great experience. I mean, a guy that has learned at the elbow of one of the greats of the game in Gary Gilmore, a guy who was instrumental in helping build a national championship team once and then rebuild it to a near national championship level a second time, known around the state of South Carolina, but also known in other areas of the country with his recruiting, a guy with a game plan. One thing I like is a guy with a game plan. I guess other coaches have game plans. Everybody's got a game plan. But he has a game plan on how to play the game of baseball. You know what you're going to get typically from a Kevin Schnall coached baseball team. So I think the hire is a very good one by Jeremiah Donati. See no reason why Kevin Schnall will not come into South Carolina with all the facilities that he'll have at his fingertips to a show off and everything else that'll be pumped into the program. I'm sure they've given him a very nice contract. I'm sure they've made promises of NIL dollars and everything else that you need. And I see no reason why he won't come in and have a very successful program. Does that mean Omaha every year? Of course not. Does that mean multiple national championships? Who knows? But I think they'll be competitive. I think they'll be right now in the battle of things in the Southeastern Conference. And I think they'll put a very respectable team on the field year in and year out in Columbia.
4: Yeah, I think if you're a Gamecock fan, this is a good day for you because you got the right guy. The only question I would have, and it's a question directly for Jeremiah Donati, why did this take nearly 10 days to get done? The obvious choice. I thought Kendall Rogers from D1 Baseball brought it up perfectly in his comments about it today. He said, look, South Carolina got the right guy and didn't overthink the process. Even though they were flirting, it appeared, with other coaches, Kevin Schnall is the guy they need. Kevin Schnall is going to bring in an attitude that South Carolina baseball has been desperately lacking. They're going to play hard, extremely hard, and they're going to do things the right way, and they're going to be extremely detail-oriented. I just can't say enough good things. I've always been a Kevin Schnall fan, obviously watching him over at Coastal. The only negative to this, from my perspective, is it hurts Coastal baseball. And now, Chance Miller, you're on the clock, and you've got to get your hire correct, and you may have the guy that you should hire sitting right around the corner from your office. And Chad Oxendine, I think, would make a perfect successor to Kevin Schnall at Coastal. We'll see which direction CCU goes. But from a Gamecock perspective, they got this hire right.
2: You know, people talking about the days. I hear you. I hear what you're saying. And, yeah, it needed to get done. But, you know, you just can't, as an athletics director,

0: just can't snap your fingers and make all these things happen in today's world. It's just not like it was years ago. You make a phone call, hey, you want to come coach for me? Fine, I'll see you tomorrow. It doesn't happen that way. There's a lot of layers, a lot of hurdles. I do believe that this thing was done, at least in theory, and at least in understanding, like wink, wink. And again, it doesn't have to be between AD and the head coach. It can be between the AD, the search committee, and the head coach's agent. You know, the head coach is busy doing other things. He'll tell his agent, you know, tell me when I need to know something. You know what we're looking for. You know what it'll take. Let me know when something gets done. So, I mean, I am thinking that there was some sort of understanding in principle. In the meantime, Donati doing athletic director-type things, continuing to feel out other coaches. He's got to do his due diligence. He's got to do right by the job, which means, I mean, unless you are landing on a Joe Torre in baseball, let's say, or a Bobby Cox, or you're landing on a Vince Lombardi in football, whatever, a Red Auerbach in basketball, unless you're hitting on somebody that's, you know, is gold and is going to be a Hall of Famer, you know, okay. But you got to do your due diligence here a little bit, talk to other people. But, you know, from the very beginning, the insider reporters on this, John Whittle, Jamie Bradford, I mean, they, you know, Schnall was the number one guy mentioned along with some others, but it was always Kevin Schnall, Kevin Schnall, Kevin Schnall. And that's what everybody was led to believe at every turn. And it was really just a matter of time before they got it done. Were there some things that needed to be done on the coastal side of things, maybe, to get him all the way to the finish line? Perhaps. Maybe we'll find out more when they have a press conference after they get this thing done tomorrow with the Board of Trustees. Will they try and squeeze in a press conference tomorrow afternoon, or will they wait until Friday? Now, I guess we'll find out at some point in time. But the bottom line is, he is the new coach at South Carolina, and they need, as Monty Lee said many times when he was asked after ball games in press conference settings as the interim coach at South Carolina, a guy that really loves the program at South Carolina, not going to get a chance to be the permanent head coach, but still has great affection for the program. You can tell that yourself by listening to him. They've got to put some stability in the program. They've got to have a guy that's going to be here and be there for the right reasons. And I think, obviously, Schnall is taking advantage of a financial opportunity that South Carolina will provide him, and also a chance to coach in the SEC, which is probably the dream of every baseball coach in the country on the collegiate level. And I think he can make this a career move for him, too. I mean, once you come to South Carolina and you build it, there's no reason to really want to go anywhere else, I would say.
1: No, I think you're 100% correct. And he's the guy that I think can build it from the ground up, because basically that's what he's going to have to do, considering the amount of guys that have already defected from the program, and then watching the amount of guys that are starting to filter out into the transfer portal. From Coastal's perspective, he may already have a built-in safety net and guys to bring to Columbia. But no, I think if he's successful, and here's a guy who won 93 games in 2 years as head coach at Coastal. I get it, maybe not playing day in and day out as difficult and grueling a schedule as he's going to face now. But nonetheless, the guy's a winner. He knows how to win, and I think he'll be highly successful at USC.
0: Looking forward to press conferences with him, too, because he's got a little bit of that jersey in him. And it comes out in those press conferences. So, you know, he gives as well as he takes, I would say. So if you come at him with something sharp, he can come back at you with something sharp, I can tell. So looking forward to that, and looking forward to him coming to South Carolina and having a very successful career. Changed up the poll question after the reporting got out that it was going to officially be Schnall. And our poll question is now, presented by Larry Lucas State Farm Insurance, 803-799-1998 in Columbia, and 803-359-0770 in Lexington. What grade do you give the Kevin Schnall hire at USC? Do you give it a home run? Do you give it a triple? Do you give it a double? Or do you give it a single? So what do you think? Home run, triple-double single. So far, 50% of the votes say it's a home run. 29.2% give him a triple. I'm going to assume that's a stand-up triple. 16.7% a double, and 4.2% see it as a single, Bergie.
1: Yeah, I don't see how that's possible. I mean, what are you looking for if you think Kevin Staal is just a single? I mean, are we going back to the Bobby Cox, Joe Torre analogy once again? Mm. I mean, the guy is not a miracle worker right off the bat. And so, no, but I think just judging by what he was able to do, both as an associate head coach at CCU, helping Gary Gilmore build that program to what he was able to maintain once he took over as head coach a couple of seasons ago, I don't think it's anything aside from a home run hire. I'd like to hear the reasoning. You think it's a single, and certainly understand. I mean, yeah. I would imagine there'll be skeptics until he gets it done on the field in Columbia.
0: Always. The other thing, too, in building this roster, because they've got over 20 in the free agent portal, I think they're up to about 22 now, I think South Carolina is, 22 or 23 with today's entries. And Coastal's had several go into the free agency portal as well. And according to reports, many of those individuals have put the no contact lock on their account, which usually indicates they've kind of known where they're going. So if you're, hey, man, I mean, take the template used at Indiana football. You know, get the best players that you left behind who want to follow you and then add some other good players to them, and all of a sudden you've got a roster that's very competitive in the SEC. I got a feeling that's what he's going to do.
1: Yeah, I think so. I think he'll bring in. And the thing, it goes back to the point you brought up earlier, Phil, about a guy with a plan. It reminds me so much of what we talked about when South Carolina football hired Kendall Briles. You were bringing in, Shane Beamer was bringing in Kendall Briles' offense because he's got an offense he wants to run. He knows what he expects from his quarterbacks, his running backs, his wideouts, the offensive line, you name it. Same thing here. Kevin Snow knows how he wants to play baseball. If you get a runner at first and nobody out, you can almost guarantee they're going to sacrifice that runner to second if he doesn't steal second base. Mm-hmm. If they get him to second and nobody out, he's going to third. That's how they play. They will sacrifice. They'll hit the long ball if they can, mm-hmm. and they certainly have over the years. But they are very good at small ball. They are very disciplined in what they do, and that's their style. So, yeah, I think in terms of getting the players that he wants, he knows exactly the style of player he has to get to fit his style of play on the field.
0: All right, looking forward to hearing what you have to say about the hiring of Kevin Staal. It also would appear, based on what John Whittle has reported and Jamie Bradford, other insider types in baseball in the baseball world, that Matt Williams will be joining him. That's a key cog as well, a guy that was the assistant baseball coach of the year last season at Coastal Carolina and renowned pitching coach. So that's a great start right there. We'll see who else comes with him from his coaching staff, but that's a great start to have a guy who not only got it done at Coastal, had gotten it done at South Carolina as well.
1: Exactly.
0: Before he wasn't retained by the Mineri staff. So he gets to come back to Columbia and kind of pick up where he left off.
1: I think it's that may be the most ironic and, you know, funny from a irony standpoint, not necessarily from a ha-ha standpoint, that Matt Williams is coming back to Columbia and gets a chance to. I don't know that he necessarily has to redo what he did before, because if memory serves, the Gamecock pitching staff in terms of ERAs under him right around 5 his year in the SEC, that was middle of the pack, if not upper echelon of the pack, when he was the pitching coach for the Gamecocks back in 2024, team that also recorded nearly 600 strikeouts, so they know how to pitch around the plate, and they were certainly terrific last year. Not quite as good this year, but still, I mean, just an exceptional pitching coach, and I think the fact he's going to get another shot at USC is really, really cool.
0: All right. Coming up at the top of hour number two is Kevin Staal. Does he have DNA Hall of Fame material? Does he have that in his future? No one better to ask that question of than a Hall of Famer himself, somebody who knows Kevin Staal better than anybody else on the planet outside of his family. And that's Gary Gilmore, and the coach will be with us again, top of the second hour. And now he can talk freely because it's done. It's done, almost official, but it's done. He can talk about it freely. The other thing, too, is, I mean, Gary Gilmore, will he take this opportunity himself to make himself more of a presence around the South Carolina baseball program now?
1: Interesting question.
0: Or do those fires still burn deeply of hate against the Gamecocks? Well, we'll ask.
1: Just make sure we don't bring back up the 2010 Super Regional when we're talking to Coach.
0: Yes, we won't.
1: That's still going to stick in his crawl probably until he's done.
0: I see no reason to go there with him, to be quite honest with you.
1: I agree.
0: I see no reason. All right, if you want to join us, we got time for your calls after the break, so go ahead and jump on the lines. Those of you who are capable of dialing in, 888-898-25. Ooh, a bunch of them have. 888-898-2525. You are capable. I know that. You can also text us. That number is 803-900-4847. 803-900-4847. Be back in just a moment.
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0: hot day today in South Carolina, hot and humid. 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Bergie, you're going on a little vacation next week, huh?
1: I am. Headed over to Atlanta. Your stomping grounds.
0: Like I said, who goes to Atlanta for a vacation?
2: Will you have private security with you?
1: No. I don't quite get the presidential treatment the way the president did last night at Madison Square Garden for the. I'm guessing they don't want President Trump to come back and watch the Knicks play again.
0: Probably not
1: after last night.
2: From what I hear,
1: it's the only time he can go.
2: The last time Phil was at your house, he said, "You know, private security, gated fence,
0: beautiful."
2: Yeah.
0: Beautiful yard.
1: We'll not have it on the road. Yeah, we're actually going to a World Cup soccer match next Monday.
0: Watch out for the hooligans. Who are playing? Who's playing?
1: That's part of it. It's Spain and Cape Verde.
0: Nice. Is this a real? This is a real one, or is this a friendly?
1: Yes. No. This is a real World Cup. The matches actually start Thursday, I believe.
0: I've been boning up on my soccer lingo. A friendly. That's one that doesn't count.
1: The U.S. men's national team.
0: 5-0.
2: Isn't it football?
0: No, we just call it football. We soccer fanatics, we just call it football. The rest of you people,
1: there you go.
0: You know, I don't know what your sport is. You call it football. Our sport is football, the original. 5-0 is 5-0, and on goal is a goal that your own team scores.
1: Mm-hmm.
0: Yep. In the your goal, in your net. I'm ready. Bring it on.
1: I am impressed. Yeah, the U.S. men's national team, I think all our matches are out on the West Coast, and they were unaffordable, to say the least. So,
0: not surprised.
1: This is a little bit cheaper value. So, and my wife, she grew up playing soccer, so I thought this would be a really cool opportunity for her. So,
0: what a nice guy.
1: I'm just going to go over and watch the fans. I'm like you. I want to see the fans.
0: Yeah.
1: That's what I'm excited about.
0: All right, let's go to Delvin in Fountain Inn. First call tonight here on Sports Talk. Delvin, welcome in. How are you?
3: I'm doing good. How you doing, Phil? How you doing, Bergie?
0: We're good. We're all
1: great,
0: good.
1: Delvin. How are you?
3: I think this is a great hike at home run. How you personnel coming in? You see what he's done at Coastal Carolina. Question is, what's next for Coastal? Maybe you can ask Coach Gilmore, what do you think about Chad Ossadon taking over at Coastal? And, I hope this don't take as long as South Carolina deal. I don't think this is going to take as long as the South Carolina deal, according to sir.
0: Well, we'll see. You know, every AD keeps a list in his drawer of people he wants to talk to. I mean, I'd love to see Monty Lee get in the mix there. Monty deserves a chance to coach somewhere. I'd love to see him get in the mix there if he wanted to. But it might be one of those things, Bergie, they want to keep it in the family.
1: And considering the success that the Coastal Baseball program, as Delvin pointed out, has seen over the last four decades, I'm not so sure that's necessarily a bad route to go. And you've got a guy who certainly understands that, and Chad Oxendine already on the staff. Of course, we've also seen the names of Chris Lemonis, who is a Grand Strand native, grew up down around the Myrtle Beach area. So he's an option. I think Monty Lee is certainly probably an option. So, yeah, be interesting to see which way Chance Miller goes.
3: Yeah, and guys, going baseball on the Coastal Carolina, both fall off from the shores, but then now you got Big 12 having a meeting tomorrow. They might come to you, so they won't even play the test technique. Then you got the big, you got Georgia and I think it's somebody from the Big 10 said, hey, take them off your schedule. We're not playing them.
0: Yeah, you're going to have a hard time. And thank you, Delvin. Appreciate the phone call.
3: Yeah, you're
0: going to have a hard time backing that up, those kind of threats up, aren't you, Bergie? Because, I mean, if you've got contracts or you're part of a league and you say you're not going to play, are you going to forfeit? I mean, you can count as a forfeit then? You know, what are you going to do? I mean, look, it stinks from a sporting standpoint, and it stinks from a Texas Tech standpoint because Texas Tech's just becoming the devil. They're becoming the devil here in college sports. I mean, the bad, you know, they're becoming the bad guy, which I guess they kind of like that reputation down there in Lubbock with all the things that have gone on there. And they have money, they have power, they have a booster in a position of great power in the CSC, and there's, you know, they're turning a blind eye to the concept that you don't bet on college sports if you're an athlete, and you don't bet on your own team if you're an athlete. They're turning a blind eye to that, and they're placing it on mental health. You know, they're focusing on, they're putting the blame on the mental health of the individual and using that as sort of their rationale here, that we can't punish a guy for having a mental health issue that he's getting resolved, and his mental health issue happened to be gambling, and he's gotten help for that, and he shouldn't be punished for it. But then again, you know, you got these hard and fast rules in all levels of sports about gambling, and especially about putting money on your own team to either win or lose. And it's all about and they do this, you know, obviously for the trust factor. When you buy your ticket, yeah, or when you're watching on television, you know, you should have 100% belief that the people playing are there to win at all, not at all costs, but at all effort. Everything that they're doing is to try to win that game, not to do something to help them profit on a bet that they made.
1: Yeah, when we start questioning the integrity of the game, we're no further. Yeah, we're closer to professional wrestling than we are athletics. And Georgia taking the high moral ground.
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20: For the channel forecast for the Midlands, stalled out front right overhead. Plenty of rich humidity and some pop-up storms. Most of the big weather has been up towards the upstate and is drifting northeast tonight. 71 degrees are low. Isolated storm tomorrow, 92, 95 on Thursday and Friday up to 98 degrees. I'm meteorologist Scott Laurie Moore at the Weather Channel.
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0: the Sports Talk Orchestra gets it together in a hurry. A little tribute to Kevin Schnall.
1: He's not dead.
0: That's still a tribute. Feel that
2: ground. One more storm. I didn't say a eulogy. Break out loud. The fence line shakes. The lights go high.
0: Smoke rising. All right. Kevin Schnall. Garnet Smoke Rising. I like that. Thank you, Sports Talk Orchestra. I'm putting that
1: together.
0: I'm
1: the conductor of the orchestra.
0: Phone number 888-898-2525, South Carolina Education Lottery. Lucky number to reach us here on Sports Talk. And our text line number is 803-900-4847 to reach us as well. And got recruiting coming up for you. Gary Gilmore at the top of the hour. Josh Harris, bottom of the second hour. Kind of a snoozer at Michigan. You get that from time to time. You know, everybody expects a NASCAR race to finish bumper to bumper, side by side. And you get that more often than not, but not this time. 11-second win by Denny Hamlin at Michigan. As he's gotten hot now and as the summertime has rolled around, Denny Hamlin is heating up. So we'll talk more about that with Josh and other things around Darlington coming up, bottom of hour number two. Get back to your phone calls. And also, Dabo Swinney, I'm going to get into this. Dabo Swinney did a sit-down interview with Chris Lowe of On Three. He was On Three. And some very interesting quotes, that we'll read to you from Dabo Swinney. Dabo Swinney being Dabo Swinney, and just laid it all out there. If you haven't read it, we'll share some of that with you coming up. In the meantime, let's go to Hank in Columbia. Next up with us here on Sports Talk. Hank, good to have you. Home run, triple, double, single. What do you think?
3: I think it's a home run. I remember I told you, you asked me last week, I think it would be Schnall, and I think that Schnall would be the obvious choice. And, you know, my only concern was sometimes South Carolina didn't pick the obvious choice, and then that's how we get into some of the issues we get into.
0: Mm-hmm.
3: But I think the time span, I think everybody kind of really, I think the time span actually that it took to get done was normal, because I read the story that they put out. I can't remember if it was the Vicksburg Game Confidential put out about it. And, you know, you had Coastal getting back on a Monday. They used a firm, they had a couple of different candidates that they could speak to, which I think was important, because whenever you're going to pay this amount of money, normally you're really supposed to be obligated to speak to at least three people in this state.
0: Mm-hmm.
3: But also you want to show that you actually used the search firm and didn't just pay the search firm and then went and got the guy that everybody thought they were going to get in the first place. Because oftentimes that gets you detractors who say you didn't cast a wide net. But then in the story, it said that Schnall and them had talked a couple weeks ago by Zoom. It said that meeting in Florence that everybody was talking about happened on Thursday.
0: That's correct.
3: In Florence. And then it said on Saturday he had a Zoom with the president. And me being, you know, being in education before, I've hired a number of football and basketball coaches. And so normally that last talk happens with the person outside the athletic department that is the president. So you have that. Then you have Sunday. And I would assume, you know, from my experience, yesterday would have been the getting all the stuff to ask the Board of Trustees. You never want to go into a vote not knowing that the Board of Trustees are going to support your recommendation.
0: Mm-hmm.
3: And so that leaves you with kind of getting that deal done signed tomorrow, and Board of Trustees meeting tomorrow. Getting the deal done and getting the understanding, which the announcement comes out today, you go to a Board of Trustees meeting tomorrow. I just thought people were crazy thinking that Coastal would be finished on a Monday and all of a sudden they'd have this guy hired by Wednesday, because that's just not how it's done anymore.
0: You're correct. Yeah. Again, it doesn't happen overnight. I do think, again, because of the information that Alan Smothers had and shared with us last week, I do think there's reason to believe that there was some understanding going on between both sides. And while the search continued with maybe some other conversations and maybe some other contacts, I think that when you factor in how an agent might operate, how a search firm might operate, and the way that you have to handle these things without going directly to the head coach that you want to hire until you're absolutely ready to get that done. But
3: I think there was some
0: understanding as early as last week that this was going to be the ultimate decision.
3: What you said right there, Corn, is another thing I was going to say. Normally, the guy that you know you're going to get, you give him that inkling, but then you'll let that person know you're going to speak to a couple of different people because the search has to be, thorough. Mm-hmm. And so in the time that you're kind of putting stuff together, normally that's the time that you go and you speak with a couple of other candidates so that when you start to sit down with the person you really want, you sit down and you talk with them, make sure everything's straight, and then you start to hammer out some stuff. Because you see bringing an assistant coach and some other things, you start to make sure that everything's straight. So I never thought that in this situation, given the way that the last two hires had gone, that you're just going to grab a guy on Tuesday. I would bet you would have had more people in your poll saying you didn't look around enough. If it had happened that quickly, than what you have now.
0: Mm-hmm.
3: So that's just my thoughts, and
0: Thank you very much. Good stuff. What do you think, Bernie?
4: Well, I think to Hank's point about folks maybe wondering, I even asked the question why it took so long. It's the timeline you're in right now with regards to the transfer portal. You really can't waste a whole lot of time. And, Phil, since you brought up Alan, let's give credit where credit's due. Alan actually sent you and I a text. We didn't run with it then, but he sent us a text that his information was, and this was before the NCAA tournament even started, back on May 26th. He said Snall was going to get the job back then.
0: Mm-hmm.
4: So that was almost 3 weeks ago.
0: Mm-hmm.
4: So all of Alan's information actually turned out to be right, if that's the case, then Jeremiah Donati had been working on getting Kevin Snow in the fold for a good little while here, even before Coastal season was done.
0: Yeah. Again, there's reason to believe from that standpoint, the information that he had that he shared with us, that there was some understanding taking place, some communication, and again, it just takes time for everything to get done to get to the final point, which was reached, I think John Whittle said actually early this morning when the final, I guess, agreement, not an in-person handshake, but a yes and a yes were exchanged through whatever form of conversation they were having. All right, we go to Tiger Bryan. Tiger Bryan in Lancaster. Hello, Tiger Bryan. How are you?
5: Yeah, I'm doing great, guys. I'll tell you what, y'all need to change them songs. Why don't you do one about a tiger?
0: Well, I think we're going to do something. But I mean, the Tigers, you didn't just hire a coach. You didn't just hire a coach.
5: Yeah. I'm cutting up with you.
0: No, you're good. You're good. I understand.
5: Yeah.
0: We're nothing if we're not fair and balanced here.
5: Y'all fair and balanced. I'll give you credit for that, Cole. Let me ask you, what about my old homeboy Matt Williams? Where's he at now? Is he dealing Coastal?
0: He's coming to South Carolina again.
5: Oh, he's coming with him?
0: Mm-hmm.
5: He's the coach?
0: Yeah.
5: Oh, that's cool. That's good. Me and his daddy worked together for years. So good to put up. Yeah, I know him when he was young, and that's how old I am.
0: But good things about that guy. Hear nothing but good things. Of course, we had the exposure to him when he was at South Carolina the first time around just a couple of years ago. How many years was he here under Kingston? You remember, Bergie? Just a couple of years?
4: Was it just the 1 year?
0: Just one?
4: That's a great question.
0: Yeah, go back and look that up. But nothing but good things about him. And you know him better than we do.
5: Yeah, he's a great guy. His dad is a great man. He'll do fine. I might have to pull for Carolina a little bit. Don't vote that because my Tiger fans.
0: Look out.
5: Tiger fans.
0: Look out. Look out.
5: I'm going to pull for the homeboy. Let me put it that way.
0: Understood.
5: How you tell I'm getting old. I used to cuss you out about Clemson and Carolina.
0: You're getting a little soft.
5: Yeah, well, a little wiser, Cole.
0: Is that what it is?
5: Yeah, yeah, you pick your battles, not the fight, you know what I mean?
0: Good point.
5: Yeah.
0: Hey, I got one for you. I got a piece of advice for you. You ready? Happy wife, happy life.
5: That's right. And you know what? All my Tiger fans, Tiger Bryan is on the Wilson team. That's all I got to say.
0: You're on the what?
5: Y'all have a butt. On the Wilson team.
0: You're on
5: team
0: the
5: team Wilson.
0: Okay.
5: The colonel.
0: You're talking about the election tonight. I'm sorry. I didn't understand. Yeah, yeah, yeah.
5: Yeah. Tiger Bryan, team Wilson.
0: Yeah. Did you vote? Did you vote today?
5: Oh yeah, well no, I early voted. Oh. I've been to his. He's been to Kirk's College. He's been to Lancaster. You know, talking and you know.
0: It took me about 3 minutes to vote today.
6: Still 14 minutes left to vote.
0: Yeah. You got time to get in there and get it done because there was no line.
5: At the precinct I was at, they was probably 75 or 80. I left at 11 o'clock. I was sitting out there with my Wilson sign, you know, giving the thumbs up. You know.
0: I always like to go vote. I don't know about y'all. I like to go vote in Dillon County because I usually come back home with a carload of cash. When I go in there, so that's my favorite county to vote in.
4: Hey, Casey Manning's online too.
5: What about
4: too,
5: California?
0: Dillon County.
5: California.
0: California as well. Dillon County, where you vote early and you vote often.
5: Oh, really? Okay. I can
0: pick on my own county because it has a reputation for not having, shall we say, the squarest of all elections.
6: When was the last time you lived in Dillon County?
0: Actually lived in Dillon County? Actually called Dillon County the home?
6: Correct.
0: 1978?
6: I think we can all agree that you can't call Dillon County your home.
0: No, it's my home.
6: I mean... It's where you grew up, maybe.
0: I live in Columbia, but I'm from Latta. I'm a boy of Latta, okay?
6: You're still a boy.
0: Which is in Dillon County.
5: Colin, you've been bouncing around like a basketball, ain't you?
0: Who's this now?
5: You've been bouncing around like a basketball in counties. But, you know, Dillon must be a Democrat. Cold county if they voted 5-6 times.
0: It has been. It's been.
5: Y'all will let some. Hey, what about my recruits we've been getting? I mean,
0: looking good.
5: Sounds good.
0: Yeah, looking good. They want to add a few more here to put the old icing on the cake. They've got 3 coming in for official visits this weekend. So I think they are genuinely pleased with what they've done on the recruiting, high school recruiting side. It looks like a good, solid class at this point.
5: All right, guys, I'm going to let somebody else
0: call. Thank you.
5: Hey, enjoyed it. Y'all have a great night.
0: All right, Tiger Bryan, thank you very much.
4: And Phil, to answer your question, that was the only season that Matt Williams was on the staff at USC was year before last. He was at Liberty prior to that. And, you know, Smitty's got a connection with him, too, because he's the Spartanburg Methodist guy, Matt Williams is.
0: Yep. Got some text messages here from the 803. About time. Makes sense. Good job, AD. Back on board and looking forward to going back to Founders and supporting this team. A grade of a home run is what this writer has given it from the 803. Another from the 843, Eddie. Boosters around town said Coastal counter offered 1.2 to keep him, but to no avail. Now that's just talk from boosters. Well, maybe we shouldn't have put that out there.
4: That's a lot of money.
0: So I'm not sure, but was told that from several high booster folks from Conway. Well, Maneri was making 1-3. You know, some of our information very early on was that first offer wasn't received well from the camp over there, from the Schnall camp. That the first offer, the first money being talked about wasn't well received. So... You know, maybe that was part of it as well. I had to go back and do a little more negotiating to get things where it was acceptable.
4: Maybe wait a minute. I'm misunderstanding the texter. Is he saying that Coastal was prepared to offer 1.3 to Kevin Snall to keep him?
0: 1.2, I think, is what I just read.
4: Wow.
0: Yeah.
6: Yeah.
4: If that's the case, man, that's great news for the next coach, because that would be twice the amount of money they it looks like they're going to pay Ryan Beard.
0: Yeah. But again, that's just booster talk, you know?
4: Yeah.
0: Gamecock Tony from Lancaster. This would be Tiger Bryan's twin brother from another mother. Everybody was questioning Alan Smothers last week, and in the end, he knew exactly what he was talking about. He's the man.
6: Yeah, I guess we don't have to give out any sirens for him.
0: No, but have it ready during the recruiting report.
6: Okay.
0: I got one. Yep. From the 864, you can take the boys out of ladder, but you can't take the ladder out of the boy. Thank you there Russell. Go. The 864. You got that right. We'll always be known as a child of ladder. How about you, Bergie? Always be known as a child of Rutherford to North Carolina?
4: Well, no, it'd be Lincoln to North Carolina.
0: I'm sorry, Lincoln to North Carolina?
4: Yeah, it'd be Lincoln County.
0: Are you proud of that? Are you proud of that? Are you proud of Lincoln County? North Carolina?
4: I'm proud of my hometown, obviously, as everybody is. I'm less proud about the state of North Carolina and, you know, sort of what it's devolved into over the years. I'm much happier to be here in South Carolina, let's put it that way.
0: Plumber, you don't really have a hometown, do you? I mean, you live in a neighborhood. You grew up in, like, a suburb, right? Like Harbison or something? Are you proud of Harbison?
6: I grew up in the street.
4: What, you grew up on the street?
6: Yeah, I grew up in the street.
0: I mean, Harbison. I'd say it's a quarter of Harbison is yours.
6: Born at Prisma Health Richland Hospital and... Yeah.
0: Okay.
6: Just grew up on the streets.
0: Right? All right, let's run to the breaks. Come back with
4: right
0: more.
4: Down the street underneath the stoplight.
0: Phone number 888-898-2525. We've cleared the lines if you want to join us. Jump on in there, and more text messages coming up as well. 803-900-4847. 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

0: you do.
1: All right. Got recruiting coming up in a little bit, but just seeing here a retweet from Jack Veltri at Gamecock Central that the Gamecocks have struck in the transfer market, and they have struck Coastal Carolina. Here we go, Bergie. Left-hander Hayden Johnson announcing on his Instagram he's committed to South Carolina. I think this will be the first of several. You could say many, but the first of several from Conway coming to Columbia.
2: We haven't used it.
3: I think you're probably right.
2: We haven't used it recently. Does that get a flush? Is that the proper usage of a flush? If it's a completion of
1: No. That would be
2: transfer portal.
1: A flush is going out, not coming in. So this is coming
3: in. He's one of the guys, Phil.
1: We didn't get a chance to report him going out, so we're reporting him coming in.
2: I was just getting clarification on what a flush is.
1: The flush is going out.
2: So what's coming in?
1: We don't have one. We got to come up with one. Go ahead, Bergie.
3: The irony of Hayden Johnson's announcing these, I guess, signed or will sign with USC is the fact that if he had pitched all season long and not been injured, he may still be playing right now.
1: Mm-hmm.
3: That's how good Hayden Johnson was. Preseason All Sun Belt guy, his preseason perfect game All Sun Belt selection as well. Last year was 5-0. I mean, really talented pitcher. I mean, this is a big pickup for South Carolina and another tough loss for CCU because had he been healthy all year, along with obviously Cameron Flukie, who knows? Coastal may be getting ready for the College World Series, not packing up their cleats.
1: He's coming off an arm injury, is he not?
3: That I think is correct.
1: Obviously, you say that. Obviously, he must be projected to be healthy for next year, or you wouldn't be taking a guy coming off an arm injury out of the free agent portal. But he is a guy that. Who else are they? They had some arm issues this year, did they not?
3: Mm-hmm. Well, keep in mind their ace, Cameron Flukie, had a midsection injury. I think a muscle in his rib cage, I believe. And then Hayden Johnson, it was a elbow stress injury. And then also Dominic Carbone, one of their top relievers, missed the entire season. So, I mean, you throw those three guys. I mean, I don't care where you are, Coastal or Texas. You lose your frontline pitching like that,
1: mm-hmm.
3: You're probably not going to advance very far in the NCAA tournament.
1: Yeah, Phelan was with that pitching, they were going to go a long, long way. And they did. I mean, look, they had a great season going until about the last 2 weeks. And then it sort of turned, maybe last 3 weeks, would you say? Last 3 weeks, it kind of turned on them?
3: Yeah, it certainly did. Down the stretch, they struggled, you know, finishing Sun Belt Conference Series, and then they ran into Louisiana, who, for whatever reason, they just couldn't beat, whether it be the regular season finale or in the Sun Belt Tournament. And then, of course, the whole Florida State scenario, and with the way that regional played out, it's a shame. Again, we got to see Cameron Flukie for 4 innings in his final outing for the Chanticleers and didn't get to see what he could have done had we not had the extended weather delay. And, of course, Florida State lost their ace, too. So both teams had to deal with that. And, obviously, you see St. John's came out of that regional, not either one of them.
1: All right, so that's the first pickup. The first reaction from the standpoint of picking up a talent, the first reaction to the new hire, Kevin Schnall for South Carolina. And again, the thinking is that there will be several. Like the third baseman from Coastal Carolina is the son of the former Gamecock quarterback, Alan Mitchell.
3: Walker Mitchell seems like a natural.
1: Yeah, he's in the transfer portal, John. One to watch. Okay, here's an interesting story about Will Wade. Tell you about it coming up.
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5: Retaliatory strikes against Iran. I'm Lisa Lucera, Fox News. After Tehran downed a U.S. military helicopter off the coast of Oman, the U.S. military says it's not clear if the collision between the Apache and an Iranian drone was intentional. U.S. service members on board the chopper were rescued.
6: The targets include air defense systems and radars. Explosions have been reported in Iran's port city of Sirik and Bandar Abbas, one of the main oil terminal port cities. CENTCOM described these strikes as defensive and proportional. At this moment, we believe them to be ongoing. Flight trackers report at least 8 KC-135 air refueling tankers are airborne over the Middle East right now, likely needed to refuel accompanying American warplanes across the Gulf.
5: Fox's Jennifer Griffin in Washington. Before this incident, President Trump again expressed optimism over negotiations with Iran, saying there's a good chance of signing a deal in 2 or 3 days. Jurors in Texas deliberating in the penalty phase of the trial of Carmelo Anthony. The 19-year-old was found guilty of murder this afternoon in the killing of Austin Metcalf at a track meet last year. Polls now closed in South Carolina, where voters are deciding who will replace term-limited Governor Henry McMaster. President Trump has endorsed Lieutenant Governor Pamela Yvette. Candidates in South Carolina must reach a majority or head to a runoff later this month. In Maine, polls close in about an hour, where, among other races, voters are deciding who should run against incumbent Republican Senator Susan Collins. Progressive Democrat Graham Plattner has come under fire over allegations of his behavior toward women and over a Nazi tattoo, which he has since covered up.
0: Plattner's former campaign's political director says voters are being deceived here. She wrote this in a new op-ed. We have learned to excuse what we should condemn. I want better for my daughters and for the people of Maine. Democrats are being sold a narrative that Plattner is the only choice.
5: Fox's Alexis McAdams. 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
5: Multiple people arrested in New York City after last night's loss by the Knicks in Game 3 of the NBA Finals.
11: NYPD officials say 21 people out of a crowd of about 7,000 were arrested following the Bryant Park watch party for Game 3 of the NBA Finals. Many of the arrests were made in the blocks surrounding the park as fights broke out when police tried to clear part of 42nd Street. Charges included assaulting a police officer, criminal possession of a weapon, menacing, and resisting arrest. Police deployed pepper spray and riot gear to disperse the crowd. An NYPD spokesperson says people climbed on top of scaffolding, light poles, and police cars, and that five officers were hurt. Monday night's game was the first home appearance for the Knicks in the finals, with Game 4 set for Wednesday at Madison Square Garden. In New York City, Tanya J. Powers, Fox News.
5: A former Air Canada pilot has been charged after authorities say he flew for years without a proper license. Jeffrey Wall of Barrie, Ontario, is accused of operating as an airline captain between 2009 and 2020. Without a license to fly large commercial planes. The airline says Wall had a valid license but was promoted to captain without the required airline transport license and was removed from active duty once that was discovered. NASA names the next set of astronauts to fly an Artemis mission in preparation for a lunar return.
12: NASA has now named who will fly aboard Artemis 3, the next in a series of space missions leading to a return to the moon. NASA's Randy Bresnik, Frank Rubio, and Andre Douglas, along with Europe's Luca Parmitano, will fly the mission to Earth orbit in an Orion crew vehicle to practice important things.
13: These astronauts will continue to test the Orion spacecraft. They will rendezvous and dock with the Blue Origin lander and then again with the SpaceX lander.
12: NASA's Chief Jared Isaacman speaking at the Johnson Space Center in Houston. Artemis 3 is

0: Appreciate you being with us tonight. Later on, take some more phone calls if you want to join us. 888-898-2525. We got more text messages as well. Text line number 803-900-4847. Of course, the big story of the day, Kevin Schnall, the new head baseball coach at the University of South Carolina. That might sound odd to a lot of people. Does it sound odd to our next guest? Let's find out. We welcome in the Hall of Fame coach from Coastal Carolina for many, many years, who raised Kevin Schnall as a baseball player and a coach, and then left him on his own to do what he could do, and he's done pretty doggone well. Let's welcome in Coach Gary Gilmore once again to Sports Talk. Good evening, sir. How are you?
1: Bill, I'm doing outstanding, buddy. How about yourself?
0: We're great. Thank you for joining us again. Well, Kevin Schnall, head baseball coach, University of South Carolina. How does that sound to you?
1: Kind of breaks my heart in a lot of ways, but not anything against South Carolina. Just, I don't know. We spent a lot of years together and a lot of sweat and toil and time and everything in building a program and a culture here. And, it's feel like, at this point it's kind of deteriorating in a hurry.
0: Yeah. Well, that's what happens when you're ultra successful. People come after your people.
1: Yeah, no doubt. Oh, listen, I'm very happy for Kevin, and he deserves it. And, I wish him great success. And whole nine yards, I think South Carolina, their fans, their administration, everyone, they got a steal in this deal. And I think he'll do many, many great things over his career there.
0: Did you have much conversation with him over the past 10 days or so as all this was kind of playing out? Did you get a feel one way or another about how he was feeling regarding this?
1: I mean, we had a couple of confidential conversations, absolutely.
0: And did you have a read on him at any time?
1: I feel like he's kind of alluded to it or whatever. I mean, it's the opportunity of being in South Carolina with the vast fan base that they have, the resources that they have, the tradition that Ray and others have accomplished there and set in place there. I mean, it's hard not to want to be a part of that. Throw the economics of the personal compensation out of the fact that I mean, what a amazing job and an opportunity is just in and of itself.
0: When he was an assistant for you over all those years, also a player, but then he became an assistant, what did you see in him that led you to believe that one day he would be not only a successful coach at Coastal Carolina, perhaps, but also have the kind of makeup to be able to go and continue his career? I'm not going to say it at a higher level, because you guys reached the highest level too, but just at a bigger program in terms of the conference and the size of the school and all that.
1: I mean, I think as much as anything, just his passion for the game. He had an unbelievable passion for the game. He kind of like myself. He embarrasses himself if he shows up on a tee box somewhere. And so, his hobby is his job, basically. So, he does an amazing job with that. He, like I said, I think his passion and enthusiasm for baseball are as good as anyone's I've ever met. And, he just has a relentless attitude about him in regards to pretty much every aspect that he undertakes in the coaching world. I mean, he was an amazing recruiting coordinator here and did a great job with our catchers and, some of the hitting stuff. I mean, he had his hand on quite a few things here, and, over time things will have it, he took on more and more responsibility as some of the challenges in my life became reality that, he was able to, help me out a whole lot as well, and I think it really prepared him for this next opportunity.
0: Would you?
2: You hear that, Corn? The successful man has his hobby as his job.
0: I heard that.
2: Golf course.
0: I heard that.

0: I wish I'd been a golfer. That's where I'd like to be.
1: No doubt.
0: That's where I'd like to be.
1: So, do you,
0: talking with Gary Gilmore, so do you consider him more of a teacher? Is he a great teacher of the game, in your opinion? Is he more of a strategist? What would you consider to be some of his strengths?
1: I mean, I think he's a great teacher. He's extremely detail oriented and very prepared from practice to games to recruiting. I mean, he has a lot of all of that, Phil, to be very honest with you. I think you have to be a little bit of everything, to be honest, to be a great head coach. And the things that you're only good at and not great at, you surround yourself with people who are better than you at certain things and help you come along. I surrounded myself with him and Coach Thomas and some other people during the years when we won a national championship, and Coach Schilling. I mean, those guys all brought a skill set to me that furthered my skill set, if that makes sense to you. And
0: sure.
1: I think for Kevin, I think that that'll be his challenge there. He's had that comfort zone here, being able to surround himself with those kind of people that are teachers first and, lack of a better way to put it, coaches second. I feel like he's a, he's a school teacher of the game of baseball, and, I think that's his strong suit.
2: Mm-hmm. The Hall of Famer Gary Gilmore with us here tonight on Sports Talk, chatting about Kevin Snall being named the brand new head baseball coach at USC. And Coach, during his 2 years at Coastal, he had vastly different years. Of course, went to the College World Series Championship Finals last year, and then this year just beset with injuries and still figured a way to guide that team into the NCAA tournament. First off, did he do a better job coaching, do you think, this year than he did last year? And secondly, maybe what did he learn as a head coach, having to deal with all the adversity that they had to handle with this year?
1: In 25, it was, in all honesty, for him, it was the perfect storm. I mean, here's a young, energetic coach and, trying to, establish himself. And, he gets the five guys that I didn't have my last year that would have been five of our very best pitchers on that staff. We go into 2024 without those guys, and they get them back in, last year, and we're able to parlay that into, a national runner-up role right there. And, I think he did an amazing job in coaching those guys. Matt Williams did an incredible job with the pitching part. It just shows you how fragile life is in college baseball because, again, if we'd have had those five guys healthy, I truly believe we'd have been in Omaha in 24, because I feel like, the numbers tell you offensively we were significantly better in 24 than we were in 25. And, you would have had basically the same pitching staff that they had a year later. So, they benefited greatly from that. But, again, you still have to coach them, develop them, continue to refine them. And they did an amazing job with those guys. And then, this year kind of reminds me of us in 24. We won 37, 38 games. I can't remember exactly which, but, we lost those five guys. And, we're reeling from day one, trying to figure out how to replace them, how to figure out a rotation, how to do things. And, once Flukie went down early in the year, just kind of threw a monkey wrench into the middle of the machine.
0: Mm.
1: And they never, they won a lot of games. I think I can't quote me on this number, but I think it's the right number. We won like 12 games in our last at bat in the first half of the year. And eventually, man, the game of baseball catches up to you, because no one's supposed to do that kind of stuff. I think here at the end, we ran into a little period of time where we couldn't figure out how to get that extra hit or that extra runner on base and different things, and we lost a lot of very close games there down the stretch, and it's just a game of baseball. They very easily could have come back against Northern Illinois. We were right there ready to do it, couldn't finish it. Same thing is Florida State. We had opportunities, man, you look at how all of it turned out. They could have been in a position to potentially go to to Alabama with a chance to win.
2: Assuming you don't want your old job back, let's look at the coastal perspective for a couple of moments.
0: Why would you make that assumption? Wait a minute. Why would you? Don't put words.
2: All right, let me ask you that question. Coach, do you want to be back in Coastal as the head coach?
1: I'd love to be back in Coastal, but I'm perfectly fine buying a ticket and coming and watching. This world these guys are in today, you know, players walking into you at exit meetings and demanding this and demanding that and whatever, I'm not cut out for that. Mm-hmm. I'm not. I'm all about players getting compensation. What we have created here is an unrealistic world of NIL that, I mean, somebody eventually has to do something to reel it in. This is kind of ridiculous on both ends. I mean, honestly, what we're paying college baseball coaches, and I know they'll all hate me for saying it, but, you know, I mean, you got my guys making $3.5 million. I mean, that's a whole lot of money to win a few college baseball games. I mean, you know, I'd be willing to bet you most everybody would be willing to take $10,000 a month and be happy as hell to be a college baseball coach.
2: I know I would. All right, Chance, so there's one name you can cross off the list. Gary Gilmore, not interested in coming back.
1: No. He is definitely not getting my resume. No doubt.
2: Your resume is hanging on the wall, Coach. You don't have to bring a resume to the interview. All right, so since you're out of the mix now, what direction do you think Coastal will go in, and maybe what direction would you like to see them go in?
1: I mean, my first choice would be to give Coach Ochsenbein, who's been part of this program for on and off for 20 years, to give him an opportunity to put a staff together that, you know, is one of the best, if not the best, mid-major staff in the country, to surround himself with great people and give one of our own an opportunity to show that he can do it. I mean, you look at the last 31 years, and if you look at the 31 years, either Coach Schilling, Coach Schnall, or Coach Ochsenbein all have been a part of that program, us four guys. And, you know, I would love to see Ox get the job, be able to keep Coach Schilling in place, keep that continuity. And, you know, we got two or three Coastal seeds out there that are pitching guys and recruiting coordinators and different things that are out there that, you know, I'd love to see us use our own guys and, you know, try to rebuild this thing from the end. Because, I mean, it's nuts, guys. I mean, you look at in one day's time, we have gone from a roster of guys to, I think we're down to like five or six guys on the entire roster that either aren't graduated or in the portal at this point. Yeah, that's how fast the world moves nowadays.
0: It's crazy. It's crazy.
1: It is. I don't know how these guys do it. I'll be honest with you. I guess that's why guys make $3 million, because, I mean, somebody has to mentally figure out how to deal with all this mess or whatever. I just don't get it. I don't know how you stand it when, you know, you just, you know, and the kids, we've gone from a system where, you know, we kind of crapped on the kids for all these years with the scholarships and the, you know, the partial scholarships and all this stuff and no NIL money, to now we got 34 scholarships and dudes are making, you know, $250,000 is only kind of on the low end of a really star player anymore.
0: Mm-hmm. Yep. It went way extreme the other way, that's for sure. So this might pain you, but tell Gamecock Nation across the state of South Carolina what they're getting in Kevin Schnall.
1: Oh, I mean, I think we've already pretty much touched on that, Phil, to be honest with you. I think you're getting one of the most passionate and innovative young coaches in the whole entire country. I think you're going to find out this guy, there's not a guy in the country that'll outwork him. And I think the players will love him and respect him for the knowledge he has and the way he goes about handling players. They know where they stand. They understand what the culture is supposed to be like and mean. It's just a different world. I mean, together when he was here all those years along with Schill and Ox, I mean, you know, we had a culture we thought was as good as anyone's in the country. And, mm-hmm. you know, now you can't, you can't do what we did. We brought in great athletes and made great players out of them over time. That formula is no longer an option. You know, you can't do that anymore. You bring in a young player that can play, the second they become halfway decent, they're, you know, Coastal Carolina can't, schools like ours, we can't keep that $100,000 guy.
0: Mm-hmm.
1: Can't do it.
0: Mm-hmm.
1: You know, so there's going to be, you know, we lived and died. You look at, we won a national championship. There were a bunch of seniors or a handful of fifth-year guys. There were some regular juniors as well. But, I mean, it was a older team. I mean, talking to those guys when we had our reunion at the end of the year when they honored us for the 10th-year anniversary, I mean, listening to talk to those 20-some guys that were there, it was like, Coach, we couldn't have stayed. We won a national championship. Most of us would have had to leave.
0: Yeah, that's
1: the sad part. You think about it right now. Let's say Troy University goes in and somehow wins the national championship. If they have guys that can play, they go in the portal. They can't stop them. They can't pay them. They're not going to have the resources to fork out that kind of money to keep a front line. You got a front line pitcher. You look at Beckwith. Beckwith won 3 games in the College World Series. MVP of the College World Series, won 15 games, 15-1 with a 1.97 ERA for the year. Can you imagine what that guy would get on the open market today?
0: Unbelievable. LSU. He'd have LSU all over him.
1: You'd have Mississippi State, Texas. Mm-hmm. I mean, he could probably name his price. You know? That's the insane part. But that's what you're up against. I think that's part of what, you know, entices a guy like Kevin to, I mean, the realities are, you know, South Carolina, just with the support and the things that they have, give you an opportunity to, you know, show that you can be a great coach because you can go head-to-head with these people. You know, the caveat to it all, there's a whole lot of pressure when you do that. You know, you go from the pot of water into a bowl and kettle.
0: All right.
1: You guys see that every day.
0: Last thing, we'll let you go. Are we going to see you regularly in Columbia next baseball season?
1: I don't know. I mean, I'm, you know, depending on what they do here at Coastal, I'm hoping that if we can do some stuff in-house, I'm hoping I can be some type of special advisor there and be way more involved, you know, because you have a lot younger staff and things like that. Maybe I can have a lot more positive influence. I mean, Kevin had been around me for 20-some years. I didn't need to sit there and, like, look over his shoulder all the time.
0: Mm-hmm.
1: And, you know, but, you know, if Chad gets that job, then, you know, I'm hoping that selfishly on my end of it, that I can be significantly more involved in the program and see if we can figure out ways to create a culture and figure out how to recruit and how to do things to maximize what we have at Coastal. We have a lot to offer as well. We just don't have the dollars that the SEC has.
0: Understood. Thank you so much for being with us. Hope you're feeling well. Are you having a good day today? Is everything good?
1: Yes, sir. Got my 4 grandkids, my 4 grandsons here, and we've done some baseball, and 2 of them are at a showcase. Little guy showcase. So, we're doing okay. So I gotta hang around. I gotta see if they can play. See if they can go to college somewhere and play.
0: There you go. Maybe at Coastal, huh?
1: Yeah, no doubt. Absolutely. Yeah. See, maybe might be a Gamecock one day. Who knows?
0: Who knows? USC Aiken. Let them go to USC Aiken. There you go.
1: There you go.
0: Nothing wrong. Yeah. Hey, great talking to you. Thank you for sharing your insight. We'll talk to you again soon.
2: Thank you, Coach.
1: All right, Bergie. You take care of yourself, man. Keep that boy straight now.
2: Yes, sir. I'll do my best.
0: Thank you, Coach.
1: All right.
0: Great talking to you. All right.
1: You too.
0: Gary Gilmore. Appreciate him being. So he's interested in getting back in the dugout.
2: I love that. That's fascinating comment. I'd love to see that.
0: Kind of like really a Jack Leggett up at Clemson.
2: Mm-hmm. Yeah, and it made sense. You know, you kind of wonder when he said that. I totally understand his point about Kevin didn't really need him to lean over his shoulder because he had taught him everything he could possibly teach him.
0: Yeah.
2: But yeah, the younger staff, I think that'd be an invaluable resource.
0: Yep.
2: To have a guy whose jersey is retired on the wall at the stadium where you're playing makes pretty good sense.
0: Absolutely.
2: To bring him in the fold if you can.
0: Absolutely. All right. Appreciate Coach being with us tonight. I want to read this from Dabo Swinney. Chris Lowe from On3, used to be ESPN, went in and did a sit-down interview. Here are some quotes that stood out to me. So he was talking about, of course, the downturn last season. And are you going to get it back to where you used to be? That was sort of the theme of the story for the most part. Here's what Swinney said. These are some selected quotes. Quote, what I do know is that we're taking Clemson back to the top. That's right, TCBTT. When I got hired and I said, hey, we're going to win the national championship, everybody laughed at me. I'm sure they're laughing now, but again, it ain't about what anybody says about you. It ain't about what ESPN thinketh. It ain't about what Paul Feinbaum saith. It's about what you see. A lot of people have always seen me as a D+, but it's about what we see. It's about how we think. That's the only thing that ever matters. Now, he's going
2: into... Dabo said thinketh?
0: He did.
2: And saith?
0: He
2: wow.
0: Did. Yeah. All right, he's going into 18th season, and...
2: Isn't that hard to believe?
0: It is.
2: And he was really is remarkable.
0: Talking about the changes and everything, and he said, quote, we're not built for perfection, but absolutely we're built to last. Ain't nobody making excuses for last year. I mean, we fried it. And that's nobody's fault but mine. Same as 2010 when we won 6 games. And you know what? It's my job to fix it, and it doesn't get any easier. I'm not saying we're going to win the championship this year. We'll be better. You got different challenges now, but we've got enough here at Clemson to compete with anybody. Last comment. Talking about retirement, Sweeney said, quote, hell no. I mean, I'm just getting going. I'm right about the same age Nick Saban was when he got to Alabama. So I'm just getting going, man. I love a challenge. And again, all we've done is win. Sometimes people want me to be like this guy or that guy, and I'm like, what's that guy done? How many championships has that guy won? I've got 11 championships. The next closest is Kirby, who's got 6. I've got 7 playoff appearances. There ain't another coach still coaching with 7 playoff appearances. Maybe if I had some big personality or social media, I could push back on some of the absolute bull crap that people make up. But you won't hear that from inside Clemson. People are happy here, and we ain't close to being finished. Dabo Swinney.
2: Impressive stuff. And he's not wrong on a lot of what he says. I know most people who don't like Clemson and certainly don't like Dabo can pick apart what he said. Yeah, you know, what have you done for us lately? But a lot of what he says is true. I mean, he does everything his own way. And for the most part, Phil, it has worked.
0: Mm-hmm.
2: And if you're against, as Coach Gilmore was just talking about, if you're against the transfer portal and pay for play to the degree that we've gotten to now, and where now we have a kid who's going to play who maybe legitimately is not playing as hard as he should be because he's got gambling problems. I mean, if you're against all of that, you should be pulling for Clemson and Dabo because he does it the old school way. Now, he's had to adjust. Yep. He's had to adjust, but for the most part, he's still doing it his way, and it's hard to argue the results.
0: I mean, he's given in some areas, like, you know, taking some free agents. He's doing more and more of that.
2: Right.
0: But he still recruits high school players the same way by building relationships, by limiting the number of offers that they extend to make a Clemson offer seem like it's not just something coming from the nickel and dime store that if you get a Clemson offer, it means a little something special to you, you know? And that's the kind of the psyche he's created about that. Be right back.
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14: Weather Channel forecast for the Midlands, stalled out front right overhead. Plenty of rich humidity and some pop-up storms. Most of the big weather has been up towards the upstate and is drifting northeast tonight. 71 degrees are low. Isolated storm tomorrow, 92, 95 on Thursday, and Friday up to 98 degrees. I'm meteorologist Scott Lauriemore at the Weather Channel.
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0: right, time to talk some NASCAR for a few minutes here on Sports Talk. Talk about Darlington, talk about the race at Michigan. Turned out to be not one of the exciting finishes we've gotten used to, because Denny Hamlin pulled away to about 11-second victory, but he showed some muscle, and that's a story to talk about. We welcome Josh Harris, president of Darlington, with us. So, massive wreck at Michigan, took out a lot of contenders, and then Denny Hamlin getting into his little summer hot streak again, runs away from everybody and picks up that win.
1: That's right. You know, exciting race at Michigan. I think we saw double-digit cautions throughout that, a lot of those on some of the restarts. But yeah, you know, Denny, once again, you know, sat on the pole, but also had to start at the rear of the field because they made some changes to their car after qualifying. So I think it just continues to show the strength and the ability of Denny Hamlin at age 45, arguably maybe one of the best stretches of his career right now. He's got three wins, plus the All-Star win, closed the deficit. Tyler Reddick at the points lead to less than 50 now. So heading into the summer stretch, it's heating up for sure.
0: Yeah. Looking a little bit deeper into the finishing order, and Eric Jones, have not heard a whole lot from Eric Jones lately. He finishes second. Bubba Wallace had a good showing, finishing third. So what about those guys? I know they were well back. I mean, they didn't really contend there towards the end, but a good showing for those guys nonetheless.
1: Yeah, Denny's margin of victory there, he really put it on him once he got out front. And but you got to give a lot of credit to Eric Jones, Bubba Wallace. Again, Toyota showing the strength of their organization as a whole. Three different teams when you think about Joe Gibbs Racing, Legacy Motor Club, and 2311 in the top three. And Eric Jones is from Michigan. You know, it probably doesn't get as much notoriety, but I know that's a big one on his list, is to try to get a win in his home track, and he was so close. Always run well there. Bubba's run well at these larger, wider ovals. So not surprised to see them, especially as dominant as Toyota's been, the speed that they've had. But then you look through the rest of the top 10 and end up being fairly even. You had three Toyotas, three Chevys, then three Fords, and then another Toyota to round out the top 10. So maybe starting to see a little bit of that playing field equaling out as we head into the summer.
0: I'm going to say this, and Bergie's going to jump in a second, but just looking at the final rundown, I mean, there's more carnage in this race, than especially at Michigan. I mean, you have some wrecks there, but I don't recall seeing the number of, or the massive number of cars taken out in a single wreck like they had at Michigan. Am I forgetting anything, or do you agree that if that doesn't ordinarily happen, because Michigan's so wide, it seems like they've got room to get around each other?
1: Yeah, I think this is probably a little bit of an anomaly just in terms of how many crashes and the number of drivers that they took out. I mean, when you think about the early on in the race when Carson Hocevar got into the back of Tyler Reddick and some other guys there and caused that one near the front. No intent there, but certainly took out a number of good cars when you look down towards the bottom of the finishing order there. I know Austin Dillon took a hard hit in that one. Then later on, Chase Elliott, Christopher Bell racing for second and third, right there in the top five, and Chase Elliott just gets loose underneath Bell and couldn't save it. Then both of them went up, a really hard crash for both of them, including Christopher. So, you know, a number of guys that were running up near the front ended up getting taken out. Certainly led to some of those finishes that we saw, but nothing to take away again from Denny Hamlin and the dominance he showed once he was able to get up and get out front.
2: To Phil's point, 11 caution flags in that race this past weekend up in Michigan. Josh Harris with us, president of Darlington Raceway. And Josh, I know we're so into analytics in all sports, but this is the first time I think I've ever heard of NASCAR's Delta V, which actually measures the change in velocity. And according to that device, we had the largest wreck, at least impact, I guess, in the next-gen car since it made its debut in 2022. First off, how lucky is Christopher Bell that he only, and I say only, fractured his left wrist in that accident?
1: you know, when you saw it in real time, and then obviously going under red flag more so for repairs to the racetrack and the wall, but certainly a really hard hit, and one of those that it just happened so quick, and they're carrying so much speed. I think it's a testament to the safety innovations in the sport that we continue to talk about, mm-hmm. Whether it's the car itself and how much effort's been made to keep the driver safe in the car, but also, you know, the wall technology that we've had for, you know, 20 years now with this safer barrier. So I would think, you know, Christopher certainly probably doesn't feel good about having a broken wrist, but all things considered, still able to get back in the car this coming weekend at Pocono, another high-speed 2.5-mile track that's going to test them. But never want to see any injuries, but when they do occur, thankfully they're ones that these drivers can continue on.
2: Back to that Delta V technology from what exactly can NASCAR take from that? Does it work on improving, say, the soft wall technology, the Hans device inside the car? What can NASCAR learn from seeing a wreck like that that's the most vicious, I guess, for lack of a better term, that they've seen since the next gen car made its debut in 2022?
1: Yeah, that's a good question. I'm going to have to ask John Probst and some of those engineers at the R&D Center, but I would imagine that a lot of it is, you know, sometimes the angles of the car hitting the wall and then how that ends up affecting the energy, how it's dissipated through the car. The construction of the car has been designed to try to absorb some of that energy so it stays away from the driver. And, you know, No crash is ever exactly like a previous one. And I think what they're able to learn in this is when they get a new data point through something like this, they can take and see how the car has reacted, see if there's any changes they could make to improve how that car absorbs that energy is where I would go with kind of my first thought, not being in that space day in and day out.
2: We have not had a chance to talk with you since the announcement late last week, the sad news that Ned Jarrett, Hall of Famer, had passed away. Obviously, there's a lot of his racing history in our state in South Carolina, but certainly the dominance he showed in the Southern 500 many years ago. But just your reflections on Ned Jarrett and maybe interactions you had with him throughout his career.
1: Yeah, you know, the 1965 Southern 500, you know, we talk about a dominating performance by the number 11. Well, that was what he did back then. I think it was 14 laps that he won that race by, which is unheard of in today's modern era. But, you know, a strong competitor, Hall of Famer on the track. And, you know, my personal memories, one of the first is Ned Jarrett being a commentator on TV and calling the 1993 Daytona 500 when it was the Dale and Dale show coming down to the end, and he got to call his son Dale Jarrett winning his first Daytona 500. So I think I'll remember him as much from just my time of being a part of the sport, being one of those voices that I remember growing up and watching, and certainly, you know, he hasn't been around the track as much in his later years, but always sad to lose any of our Hall of Famers.
0: Yeah, been a little tough run there from that standpoint last few weeks. Need to calm that down around NASCAR. Huge crowd at Michigan, sold out. Huge crowds pretty much everywhere the guys are going these days. How happy is the organization, are the organizations, I guess, the promoters and all, about the way fans are turning out? Is this a resurgence? Are we seeing some kind of resurgence in at-the-track attendance this season?
1: Well, I think it just goes to show the passion of the NASCAR fans spread all across the country and around the world. You know, Michigan has some of the best camping on the circuit, you know, rivals just about any track in terms of the size of that property, how many people show up to camp there. They fill the grandstand, the sellout, you know, just based on what we've seen the last couple of years. I wouldn't be surprised to see another sellout at Pocono. Again, these are tracks that, over the last few years have gone from hosting two events to one, and I think it's been, you know, a good example of how the fans have continued to show up and support and show that they want that race there at Michigan and Pocono and some of these other venues. As we go some new places, you know, we'll be out at San Diego in a couple of weeks racing on the Naval Base, which is really cool. But I'm so glad. I think it's a great sign for our sport, even in some tough economic times that are really out of our control, to see fans still showing up at the racetrack, and they're getting some great racing when they show up.
0: Absolutely. Things looking good ticket sale-wise for your upcoming event, Cookout Southern 500, the first playoff race. Are you on pace to pack it in like you've been doing there?
1: Yeah, things are trending in the right direction right now. It's always good to see this early in the summer as we start to fine-tune a lot of the plans around the weekends. Tickets are selling every day, which gets us excited, and looking forward to another sellout crowd come September 6th for the Cookout Southern 500.
0: Well, we look forward to having you back with us next week. As you mentioned, it's Pocono this weekend. Always an interesting race because of that particular track. You know, sometimes that one can get spread out, too. Hopefully we'll have a close finish there. And we'll talk with you about it next week and other things going on in NASCAR. Thanks for joining us.
2: Appreciate it, Josh.
1: All right, thanks, guys. We'll keep an eye out on Denny Hamlin. He loves Pocono.
0: Yes, he does. Yeah, no doubt. Thank you, sir. All right, Josh Harris, president of Darlington, with us tonight here on Sports Talk. All right, run to the break. We'll come back with recruiting for you as we go to the break. Couple of text messages here from the 843. Just remember, Ernie Irvin ended his career at Michigan with no safer barriers. Yeah, that's where he took the hard hit, right?
2: Mm-hmm.
0: And this is from Tilden and Aiken. Use the Star Trek transporter sound for incoming portal transfers.
3: I'll work on it.
0: I like
2: love
0: that.
2: It.
0: Use the Star Trek transporter sound that's for great. Incoming. I like it. Let's do it.
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0: All right, we've gotten to that point. Let's get to the recruiting report tonight. It is brought to you by Seawells. Got Wednesday tomorrow, over the hump day Wednesday. Good time to get to Seawells. What you got?
10: Well, well, well. Here we are again. It's time to give you the menu, Phil. Tomorrow at Seawells, Southern Fried Chicken.
0: Mm.
10: Italian spaghetti with meat sauce.
0: Any other kind?
10: There could be Swedish spaghetti.
0: Never heard of it.
10: Well, there could be. Grilled teriyaki salmon and fried pork chops.
0: Oh, God. What a lineup. That's equivalent, Bergie, to the 27 Yankees. That's a home run.
10: Well, don't say that because the Yankees next year are going to be bad.
0: No, they're not. They're going to be fine.
10: Yeah, they're going to be pretty bad.
0: They're fine.
10: Pretty bad.
0: Fine.
10: However, Seawells is going to be great always.
0: Seawells from 11 till 2 for the daily lunch and buffet. Get over there and then call Seawells when you got that event coming up maybe this fall. Maybe the plumber is going to like have his first date in college this fall. Didn't happen as a freshman.
10: Should I cater that through Seawells? Should I have them bring the whole feast?
0: You're still to impress her. You're still a virgin.
2: Absolutely.
0: You're still a virgin on the dating scene. Haven't had that first date yet.
10: How would you know?
0: I keep my eyes on you.
10: Oh, do you?
0: I got my spies.
10: That's oddly creepy.
0: I got my spies.
10: Very creepy.
0: So when he has that first date, we're going to have a celebration, and we're going to have Seawells cater it, and we're going to call him at 803-771-7385, or we're going to go online at SeawellsCateringSC.com. You can do the same thing and let them help you make your event very, very special. Bluffton wide receiver Amari Patterson announced today that he's changing his official visit plans for this weekend from Florida to South Carolina. He's taken officials to Georgia and to Georgia Tech. He lives in Ridgeland, of course. He visited USC for a game last season. He also visited for a spring practice in March. Last season, had over 1,000 all-purpose yards, 48 catches, 877 yards, 10 touchdowns. The other scheduled OVs for USC this weekend, subject to change, of course. Offensive lineman Caleb Seiler, defensive tackle Antoine McCoy, offensive lineman Elijah Jones, defensive end Chris Whitehead, safety Trey Gethers, offensive tackle Clayton Lee. Clemson official visits scheduled for this weekend, subject to change. Defensive tackle Seth Tillman of South Point, defensive tackle Segun Alexander, Raven Gap, Georgia. Linebacker. Oh, yeah. We need to have the siren here. Hit the siren. Got to have the siren. Little siren interruption here.
10: Just give me just a second here.
0: I'm like a great golfer who broke a rule. I'm calling the rules official over, and I'm penalizing myself. Who would do this other than the corn? So, in my haste of reposting the offer that R.J. Hudson got from Clemson, linebacker, Chesterfield, Virginia, I listed him in the 2028 class. He's in the 2027 class.
10: Fatal error.
0: So he's taking his official visit to Clemson this weekend. What are we up to now?
10: Let me check. I think we're at 63. We are at 63, Phil.
0: Okay.
10: Philip Kornblut.
0: One of the standout receivers at Clemson in camp so far, 2028, Barrett Price, 6 feet, 175, out of Hoover, Alabama. And, of course, Clemson recruits Spain Park and Hoover quite a bit. Recently signed quarterback Brock Bradley. They were recruiting edge rusher Marquise Evans for a while. So Tyler Grisham offered Price an invitation to come to Clemson to work out in camp. He was very excited to do just that. He came in and put on a pretty good show, he believes. Ole Miss, Arkansas, Missouri, Louisville, Nebraska. other programs, thrown offers his way, and he's just expecting Clemson to follow suit because he thinks he had a great showing there for the Tigers. So waiting to see if he gets that offer from Clemson. And he said Clemson, as his recruiting continues to pick up steam, he would hope that Clemson maintains their position in the running for him. Of course, that will depend if the Tigers come through with an offer. According to Max Prep stats, in 8 games last season, Price had 21 catches, 293 yards, and 3 touchdowns. South Carolina offered 2028 defensive back Tyrone Miller Jr., 6'1", 170 of Richmond. Penn State, Wake Forest, SMU have also offered. 2028 offensive lineman Ty McCurry, 6'6", 290 of South Lake, Texas, was at South Carolina on Monday. The Gamecocks offered him in April. He's up around 30 offers. Offensive lineman Jonathan Toney, 6'6", 290, from Dublin, Georgia, camped at USC on Monday. The Gamecocks have had some interest, had him in for a recruiting event in May, but they've not offered. Defensive end Caleb Spivey of Alexander City, Alabama, who had a Clemson offer and had the Tigers among his favorites, he committed to Georgia Tech, where he visited last weekend. Defensive end Andrew Rogers of Greensboro, North Carolina, who was scheduled for an official to Clemson this weekend, has canceled that visit. He also canceled a visit to James Madison. He just recently visited North Carolina. One-time Clemson target offensive lineman Reed Ramser of Orlando committed to Auburn. One-time USC and Clemson target defensive end Chaz Gray of Union, New Jersey, committed to Washington. Irmo running back Ty Phillips committed to Alabama over Florida State and Stanford. 2028 running back Michael Martin from Christ Church was offered by Georgia Tech. Baseball. Infielder Troy Sudbrook is headed to Clemson from Toledo. Last season, 373, 11 homers, 71 RBIs. In 160 games, he committed 24 errors and 413 chances. Outfielder Larry Stamps of Tyler Junior College in Texas decommitted from South Carolina from this year's class. Former Gamecock outfielder Aaron Jameson headed to Austin Peay. Former Gamecock pitcher Riley Goodman visited Vanderbilt and also going to be visiting Georgia, according to the transfer portal. Coastal Carolina right-hander Luke Jones has entered free agency. Coastal second baseman Walker Mitchell is entering free agency. Make that third baseman. That's a typo. Maybe he can play some second base. He's the son of former Gamecock quarterback Alan Mitchell. Coastal left-hander Hayden Johnson is in free agency, but not for long, because he just committed to South Carolina about a half hour ago publicly.
2: And he actually committed to the school, right? Because Kevin Snow hasn't signed a contract with USC yet.
0: This is true. But he's expecting it. Former USC right-hander Connor Ciccoli is going to free agency, as is former USC infielder Eric Parker. And former USC right-hander Zach Russell is headed to Mississippi State. And in basketball, Furman announced the signing of former Missouri and South Carolina big man Jordan Butler, who is a Greenville native. Okay.
2: Could be a nice addition for them.
0: Yeah. If you could get him to play inside, he could dominate.
2: Yeah, that's true. Yeah, I would agree. I think he could be tough in the Southern.
0: He loves to stand out there and shoot the three. Okay, that's going to do it. Thank you, Bergie.
2: Thank you.
0: And thank you, Plummer. And thank you, Sheldon. Sheldon sitting in with us this summer to learn the tricks of the trade. Have a great night. We'll see you tomorrow.
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11: Round of strikes on Iranian targets. I'm Lisa Lacera, Fox News. This coming hours after President Trump promised the U.S. would respond after a U.S. helicopter was down.